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9: Can you hear me now?
8: I can hear you now.
9: Oh, maybe we could hear us all along. All right, that's good. We got that out of the way. Brett Hollander, Josh Lewin back with you after a white-knuckle ride. Orioles win 6-5 over Tampa Bay. A lot to unpack here, Josh. Let's start with Chris Bassitt, his return off the IL. I thought he was really good tonight.
8: Well, didn't know what to expect, and certainly a guy that had been 1-7 lifetime against Tampa Bay. This place, as you called it, a house of horrors anyway for the Orioles as a collective. But yeah, Bassitt seemed to really have some moxie tonight, and that's how he gets by these days anyway, right? He's not going to overpower anybody. 5 1/3 innings, shutting down a team that has been just absolutely shooting runs out like they're coming out of a Pez dispenser. They've been averaging 10 runs a game the last three games, 7 runs a game they averaged on their entire road trip where they went 9-0. So Bassitt shut him down. So did Josh Walker. He ended up getting his first career win. Kittredge was fine. Garcia was fine. Sanders fine at the end. The only wobble, and it was certainly notable, was Yennier Cano, who almost gave the game away. 3 runs scored in the bottom of the ninth before Sanders came on to extinguish all the flames. And Tampa Bay, you're thinking, my goodness, are they going to really do this again? Come up with a 4-run ninth to tie it or even a 5-run ninth to win it? They almost did because Ryan Vallade gave the one pitch he saw a ride to left field. And the Orioles did make the play on it back towards the warning track. So, yeah, you held your breath. Bassitt set the tone. I think you're right. Dylan Beavers, let's not forget his contribution. Big pinch hit single to extend, actually give the team a lead in the seventh. And then the big extension of the lead was Gunnar Henderson with a 2-out, 2-run homer in the eighth. And we've talked a lot about how Gunnar has just not been himself this year. And certainly late in innings, that has come to the fore. From the seventh inning on,

0: In the end, Bassett would go 5 1/3, 5 hits, 2 earned runs, 3 walks, 3 strikeouts, and the Orioles got a nice start off the IL from Chris Bassett. It was a tie game, though, when he left the game. The Orioles, we mentioned, a lot of former players, a lot of love players now with Tampa Bay, including this guy Cedric Mullins, who did what Cedric Mullins always does in the sixth.
1: 9-game win streak will make everybody feel better. Pitch. Tag pretty deep left center field. It jumps to the track. It's heading to the wall. It will be caught in left center field. Cedric Mullins on a dead run. Crashing into the wall, losing his cap in the process. What a play he made. He slithered in behind the left fielder. Simpson seemed to be amazed that someone else was there in left center to peel that ball off the wall.
0: Vintage Mullins, so it remained a 2-2 game. This game long decided by both teams' bullpens. The Orioles would get a leadoff double from Gunnar Henderson in the seventh, part of a 4-for-4 day for Henderson. Then Encarnacion Strand would single. Leody Taveras would ground out. It would be second and third with one out. The next batter would reach, and that was Jeremiah Jackson. He'd be intentionally walked. And then the Orioles would go to their bench again, and they would turn to Dylan Beavers in a huge spot.
1: 2-2 ball game in the seventh. Righty to lefty, Beavers slashing one into right field, base hit. One run scores. Here comes another. Throw to third is going to be cut off. It goes back to second base, and they'll tag out Jeremiah Jackson. But the Orioles have played it a pair. Dylan Beavers, the second pitch he sees tonight. He rolls it sharply into right. Mesa comes up firing. They do end up getting the out at second base, but the Orioles now lead it 4-2.
0: Orioles had a 4-2 lead. They would not relinquish the lead, although it got darn close. They did add some important runs in the eighth, and it came with two outs. A single for Tyler O'Neill. The next batter was that man, Henderson. Roycroft sets above the belt. Big 6'8" right-hander. Comes home. The pitch. Gunner hits this high in the air. Right field in deep. Mesa is back. He's at the wall, and he is out of room. A two-run homer for Henderson. A 4-for-4 night for Gunner, and it's 6-2, Baltimore. Orioles had that 6-2 lead, and boy, were those two tack-on runs big, because it was a nightmare in the bottom of the ninth. The Orioles had a 4-run lead, and you're Cano on in a non-save situation. Richie Palacios singled. Taylor Walls singled, already big trouble. Cano did strike out Yandy Diaz, and then the next batter, Jonathan Aranda, would get a base hit, and it would plate 2 runs. And then Chandler Simpson would walk. So eventually first and second with one down. Tons of speed on the bases because Jorge Mateo came on as a pinch runner. Then what should have been called a pass ball made it second and third. So all of a sudden the tying run is at second base and the winning run is in the batter's box. Junior Caminero would ground out, get an RBI. It's a one-run game. And the Orioles would turn to Cam Sanders. He would intentionally walk Liam Hicks. So the winning run is on base in the bottom of the ninth, tie run in scoring position, and it was the batter Ryan Vallade coming up against Cam Sanders looking for a second major league save. Cam Sanders to deal with Ryan Vallade. 6-5 Baltimore, bottom of the ninth. Vallade cracks the first pitch, left center field, Beavers over towards the gap. It's the center fielder Taveras. Who has it? Leody does! He makes the catch next to Beavers, and that's your ball game! Cam Sanders, he saves the day. On one pitch, he earns his second major league save. The Orioles walked a tightrope in the ninth. They nearly fell off, but somehow hang on and win. Tying run at second, winning run at first. Hallelujah. 6-5 Baltimore on a Friday night at the Trop. An eventful night. Orioles do win it, and they end that 9-game winning streak for the Rays. We'll come back. We'll hear from Orioles manager Craig Albernez next on the Orioles Radio Network.
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1: Quite a ball game tonight. The Orioles hang on and beat Tampa Bay 6-5. Somehow they are one game out of a playoff spot now. Thank you, Tigers losing and some other teams following suit. Baltimore takes this one. They take down a team that had won 9 straight. Let's hear from the manager, Craig Albernaz, talking to the media.
9: You put Cam Sanders in some pretty high leverage spots here in his brief time with the team. Just how impressed were you with his ability there to come in and get that loss out of the game?
10: Yeah, absolutely. That's the reason why he went in the game, because we throw him into the most chaotic situations and he comes out of it. He's been outstanding for us. Yet he was battling, he wasn't himself, you know, with the command, but he still, you know, did all he could to get 2 outs, and pitch count was getting high for him. And you know, we like Cam coming in there, and Cam did a great job.
11: The 7th inning was a lot of between you and Cash moves in the top of the 7th. I'm just curious, it obviously worked out really well for you with the Jeremiah Jackson pinch decision, the Dylan Beavers pinch decision. How did that all play out in a really rapid short amount of time to push those buttons as Cash is also pushing buttons to counteract it?
10: Yeah, like once when Clevenger came into the game right away, they had Kelly up in the bullpen, so we kind of knew what was going to transpire and happen. And you know, like we talk about all the time, we talk about our pinch hits and moves kind of like a couple innings before, so guys were ready. And it'd be like JJ there, and JJ had an outstanding at bat against Clevenger. And then yeah, we had Beavers ready for Navarez, you know, but also, you know, it's the catcher and it's tough to do that, but at that situation, you know, we had to do it. And Beavs put a great at bat together, you know, to get that run home, the 2 runs home. That was a big hit. So yeah, there was a lot going on that inning, but the guys were prepared, and that's the only thing you can ask for.
12: It's not every day you see an intentional walk to put the potential winning run on base in the bottom of the 9th. What went into your decision to intentionally walk Hicks with Sanders coming in the game there?
10: Yeah, Hicks is a dangerous hitter. And, you know, he can change the game with one swing. He's having a phenomenal year right now. And, you know, for us, it was Wayne the matchups. And, you know, we liked Cam against, you know, Velade. And luckily it worked out.
13: It was a heck of a move, as it turned out. Like the questioner posed it. You don't often see that happen, to say, hey, you can now win the game with one swing. But it did not happen. Tampa Bay falling by the final of 6-5, as my broadcast partner, Mr. Hollander, said, hallelujah, win one of those instead of lose one for a change. Brett's back to wrap it up in just a moment. This is Orioles Baseball on the Orioles Radio Network.
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0: Orioles 6, Rays 5 in a nail-biter in the bottom of the ninth. The Orioles win a game, and now they're just a game back of that final wildcard spot in the American League, and they snap the Rays' 9-game win streak. Tomorrow, game 2 of 4, Kyle Bradish on the mound for Baltimore against the lefty Ian Seymour. Our ballpark producer has been Steve Versnick, and our studio producer has been Kai O'Brien. For my partner Josh Lewin, I'm Brett Hollander. Once again, our final score, Baltimore wins it 6-5 over Tampa Bay. Thanks for being with us. Have a great rest of your Friday night, and we'll talk Saturday night right back here at Tropicana Field on the Orioles Radio Network.
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3: Now, can I ask for both of you, because I feel like the argument that's going to be made, I don't think that this is a good idea either myself, but I do acknowledge what's going on here, and this is just a political play, and that's sort of the nature of our national politics. Is there a greater conversation to be had from your group about the federal level and fighting gerrymandering nationally and finally writing legislation about gerrymandering, or is it just unique to Maryland and this particular ballot initiative?
4: I don't think it's just unique to Maryland, and one of my critiques of Governor Moore is that he's very focused on the gerrymandering in Maryland. I would rather he be focused on the national problem, which is gerrymandering across the nation. So there is a solution to this. Congress can pass laws that change the way states district. I would rather see him focused on that. And I'm very comfortable saying this morning right now that we should stop the gerrymandering in Maryland, and then we should all turn our attention to encouraging Congress to solve the problem nationally.
5: And I'll just add to that. I have not been a stranger on this, right? I have resisted gerrymandering. I was critical of it when they did it in Texas. Mm-hmm. I was critical of it wherever they do it. Voter disenfranchisement is just wrong. I believe in good government. I believe we need to do things the right way. So, yeah, not at all opposed to that.
17: When it comes to the question that's going to be on the ballot, gentlemen, once again, we're joined in the studio by Colin Pascal. He is retired Army Lieutenant Colonel, Democrat, want to put out there. And Tory Snow, that's right, Snow to Know, Mr. Tory Snow, former host here at WBL. When it comes to what's on the ballot, how do you see, because the way it's going to be framed, let me start with you, Tory, then come to you, Colin. The way it's going to be framed, this is a battle against President Trump, that the whole effort started in Texas and the gerrymandering war continues. Maryland can't battle the fight. How do you battle that narrative with voters?
5: Look, we already have precarious maps with the 7-1 map, right? You already have 49% of Marylanders that are Republican or independent. Going to an 8-0 map is almost no return on investment, and Maryland has to pay the cost for it, right? With voter disenfranchisement, a distracted, you know, politicians that are focused on every other thing. I thought it was notable the points that were made that we have energy crisis, yeah. We have issues with data, so we have all
17: stuff.
5: These other challenges, and yet we're diverting tremendous amount of energy just to disenfranchise and discourage Maryland voters. And so I 100% believe that we're not getting anything out of this deal, and it certainly feels, you know, I don't know, it feels inappropriate what they're doing.
17: Well, Colin, I know Republicans, how they feel, but how do you convince Democrats as a Democrat that they need to view things kind of through your lens?
4: Yeah, I think there's a false choice that's being presented to people right now, which is that Democrats have to answer Republican redistricting or they cannot win control of the House of Representatives. And I don't think that's true. I think that President Trump's approval ratings are low. I think the Republicans in Congress haven't done a wonderful job of addressing people's everyday problems. And I think the Democrats can and will retake control of the House of Representatives without gerrymandering. And I think that there are 45% of Americans who are independents right now that would be really inspired if one of these two parties walked the walk and lived up to their values. And I think that Democrats can create an enduring majority by opposing gerrymandering rather than embracing gerrymandering.
3: I hear everything you're saying, Colonel. I think the argument that a Democrat would make would be, but we've said we don't do a good enough job of fighting, that this is what Donald Trump has been able to be elected again because he'll tell his base, this is what I'm going to do. I'm going to fight, and he'll do it. It feels like this is an uphill battle to win in a partisan political picture.
5: Let me jump in on that, right? Because you may be right, but there are more than just Democrats in Maryland. Why are you fighting with me, right? This is a whole big issue. There are millions of Republicans and independents. Why are you picking a fight with me? Why does Governor Moore feel like because of what's happening at the national level, you have to punch me in the face because of what someone else did? Like, no, that's why Protect Maryland Votes was. We are protecting the votes of half of 49%. Like, get that, you know, grasp that. 49%. What these politicians are saying is you don't matter. Your vote doesn't matter. If we want an 8-0 map, we're getting an 8-0 map. And from our perspective, we feel that that's just bad for politics, whether you're Republican, Democrat, or independent.
3: And Tory and Colonel, I understand everything you're saying. I think that the argument, because inevitably, if this is presented as a left versus right issue, it's the same thing we say about, you know, elections in the state of Maryland. If you're on the right side, you're going to have to win over those on the left side. That's just what the electorate looks like. So in trying to, with this group, convince people of that, how do you make that argument that you you shouldn't feel this way. You shouldn't feel like you should have to fight against the president.
4: Yeah, I just think the premise is the problem. And I think that Democrats have convinced themselves, and I understand why, after 10 years of Donald Trump, you know, sort of leading really something that's infuriating to them. The premise is that if we don't fight fire with fire, we cannot retain power and we cannot win. And I'm just offering Democrats a different view. If we do the right thing, I think that can inspire a piece of the nation that wants to be inspired. And I think that's the way that we create an enduring majority. And I think that if both parties keep pouring poison into a body politic that's already sick and weak, the republic cannot last forever. So somebody has to stand up to do the right thing. And I don't think it has to be a suicide mission for Democrats. I think that they can win an enduring majority by doing the right thing, because I think that will inspire people.
17: Protect Maryland Votes is the name of the bipartisan grassroots organization that the two represent, two of the three. The third one, of course, being Attorney Ripsey Morgan, also longtime host here at WBL, helped to start this organization. Colin Paschal is here in studio, along with Tory Snow, Democrat, Republican. Let me start with you, Lieutenant Colonel Paschal. When it comes to the issue of the court actions that are going on, as you're going forward with your grassroots, are you coordinating at all with some of that? Because there's a good feeling that some of these lawsuits that have been filed may have some merit, particularly as it relates to how Annapolis did not follow a law they had passed just this past session in terms of having a July 1st deadline to get this in front of a 15-day comment period on voters. In other words, the technicalities of it. Are you working at all in that lane?
4: No, we don't work in that lane, and I'm not involved in coordinating with that group. I think there is merit to the lawsuit. I think the law that recently passed the House of Delegates said something about ignore the other laws.
17: Right. So notwithstanding the prior provision, which is eliminate what we just did. Yes.
4: And we, you know, Tory and I have talked and we've joked about that. I mean, it sort of opens Maryland up to a legislature that can get rid of every other law that's ever been passed with one word. And there's a lot of danger in that. And I do hope the courts see that there's a lot of danger in that. But, you know, we look at ourselves as a backup plan. If that doesn't work, then we have to inspire Marylanders of every political party to recognize that this is unnecessary. It's dangerous. It's destructive. It moves the country in the wrong direction. And if the courts don't stand in the way of this going to the ballot in November, which they may do or they may not do, then Marylanders have to make the right choice in November and just say that we're not going to participate in the race to the bottom that's happening across the country. We'll set a better example. And then our governor and Senator Hershey and others in Maryland, that's something that we can come together around. We can be the ones saying we didn't do it in Maryland, and now we're going to ask our congressional delegation to take the lead and push this issue nationally.
17: You know, Tory, I've raised the example of Virginia. When Virginia went and tried to change their redistricting, they skipped a step. And because they didn't follow the prescribed way to change constitutional amendment issue, the highest court in Virginia threw out their MET, which would have taken a 6-5 situation, tried to make it 11-1. Do you see any similarities? Because I see a lot of similarities in what happened in Virginia happening potentially here in Maryland.
5: Well, absolutely. Reckless. It was rushed. There's just so much that was going on with the way that this was put forward. Look, watch every single press conference that Senator Hershey did, right? You could see even he was unconvinced about what he was doing. So I do feel like there's tremendous vulnerability here. But as Colin mentioned, I think it's likely going to be on the ballot, right? And there's a very good chance that Marylanders, at minimum, need to be informed about what's being done. Just a reminder, the question that's going on the ballot, nobody's going to understand it. Even, like, I get cross-eyed reading it. And so it's very misleading. They're hiding behind their intentions. If they were confident that this was what the people wanted, they would just come out and say, this is exactly what we're doing. They're not confident. They're scared that if people understand what's going on, then people will vote against it. And so our job is to close that gap.
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24: Right now on WBAL TV 11 News, Luigi Mangione pleads guilty on federal charges. What is next for the Towson native? And we hear from experts on why his team made the surprise move.
25: An altercation between a rideshare driver and their passenger, ending up with that passenger taking over the driver's seat and taking off in that car, hitting that rideshare driver. I'm Tori York with what we know from police tonight.
24: And a first-of-its-kind tax in Maryland struck down. What happens to the money the state collected and how Republicans and Democrats are responding?
1: WBAL TV 11 News at 11 starts right now.
24: Good evening. I'm Deborah Wiener. Thank you for joining us. Shocked today inside of the New York City courtroom as Towson native Luigi Mangione admitted to killing the CEO of United Healthcare. That long rumored plea and admissions made in a New York City courtroom this afternoon by Mangione himself. We have team coverage of today's events. Ashley Hinson speaking with a local legal expert about why the plea might have been made and what comes next. But first, we go to Jason Newton at the live desk tonight to walk us through how we got to this point.
26: Let's start back at the beginning. United Healthcare CEO Brian Thompson is shot dead on a Manhattan sidewalk 2 years ago. A manhunt for the killer ensues, and after a few days, police catch their man. That's when we discover it's a Baltimore County native and Gilman School grad. Mangione is then charged with a slew of crimes in New York State. Those include, or would include, second-degree murder along with weapons and forgery charges. Today, after the plea, Mangione's attorneys moved to have those charges dropped. Now, that's because Mangione pled guilty in court today to the federal charges he faced. Those are interstate stalking resulting in death and stalking through use of interstate facilities resulting in death. His lawyer saying that the state charges that he faces now amount to double jeopardy, being charged twice for the same crime. Mangione spoke to the courtroom today before the family of Brian Thompson. Mangione told the judge that he posed as a billion-dollar investor to United Healthcare over the internet to confirm Thompson's location in New York City. He said he traveled to New York City, and on the morning of December 4th, 2024, he shot and killed Thompson. Mangione was brief in his statements, offering no apology. However, he did tell the judge that he knew what he was doing was illegal. He would add that he was driven to kill Thompson because of his experience with the healthcare system as a patient with a back injury. However, Mangione had no personal connection to United Healthcare. That's according to prosecutors.
25: And to those who idolize Luigi Mangione, I say this: violence is not a cause. Murder is not a message, and a killer is certainly not a hero.
26: Mangione now faces a possible life sentence, something that will be sought, although prosecutors agree that under current federal guidelines, his sentencing would normally range from 24 to 30 years. A sentencing date has been set for December. Deb.
24: Jason, thank you. Mangione's federal plea deal today now gives his defense team a new argument against the state case. That's what a local defense attorney says, and that could change how much time he ultimately spends behind bars. 11 News' Ashley Hinson joining us now to explain this. Deb, attorney Steven Silverman calls this a tremendously strategic move by the defense. He says by pleading guilty to stalking charges in federal court, Mangione's attorneys may have given themselves a chance to fight the state case on double jeopardy grounds. Silverman says New York's double jeopardy laws are different than other states. He says if the federal and state cases are based on essentially the same facts, Mangione's team can argue New York cannot prosecute him after the federal case is resolved. Silverman says by locking in the federal case, they give themselves a real shot at having the state case dismissed.
6: Instead of begging two different judges not to put him in jail for the rest of his life, they gave themselves an opportunity to only have to convince one judge. So he could conceivably see the light of day where at the beginning of all this, it didn't look like he had any hope to see the light of day.
24: Now, for context, the state trial was set to go first on September 8th with a federal trial set for October. But today's federal plea flipped that order, a move Silverman says was strategic.
6: I think everyone understands how the game is played, and I think the feds are probably not politically aligned with the Manhattan DA's office. So I think there's a little bit of rivalry there. And so, yeah, the feds stole the state's thunder, so to speak.
24: And now it's up to the state judge to decide whether today's federal guilty plea bars New York from moving forward with its case. For now, that state trial is still set to begin September 8th. In the newsroom tonight, I'm Ashley Hinson.
12: Thank you, Ashley. Our coverage continues in the WBAL TV 11 News app. We explain New York's double jeopardy protections and hear more analysis from our expert. In Baltimore City, a judge has ruled Inspector General Isabel Cummings' lawsuit against the city can move forward. The city wanted the case dismissed. Cummings accused the city and Mayor Brandon Scott of acting as, quote, overlords in blocking her office's access to certain documents that included documents related to the Youth Crime Diversion Sidestep Program. The case will now head to trial to decide if Cummings can access these unredacted city documents. A live look over downtown Baltimore on this Friday night on what was a cloudy and at times gloomy Friday. The chief with us now. Tom, some sun, but also some rain coming for the weekend. Kind of a mixed bag.
15: Yeah, a mixed bag here. Looks like the start of the weekend will be pretty decent tomorrow, and then it'll kind of go downhill from there as far as outdoor activities go, unless you like to be outside in the rain. But it looks like some of that shower activity on Sunday will be significant. There have been some light showers and sprinkles tracking through the Baltimore metro area this evening, but we're starting to see the skies show some clearing up to the north of us near the Pennsylvania line. Partly cloudy skies there, mostly cloudy to the south. The trend overnight will be to get rid of some of the cloud cover, keep the temperatures mild, only dropping back into the low 70s in most areas under clear skies, and that'll set the stage for a quick warm-up with a lot of sunshine, mid to upper 80s, a little humid, but very nice as far as mid-August weather goes around here. Nice sunny Saturday, but look at the way the weekend changes. The first half features all that sunshine, and then we get into Sunday morning, clouds, and then in the afternoon, some showers and storms. And some of those Sunday storms could be quite strong, so we'll take a closer look at that coming up in just a few minutes.
12: All right, Tom, thank you. A rideshare driver run over by a passenger who took his car. This happened in Baltimore's Hamden neighborhood after a confrontation with a woman he was driving. Our Tori Yorgi is joining us live from the 7-Eleven in Hamden right there. And Tori, this happening in the middle of the day on Thursday?
16: Yeah, Deb, that's what Baltimore police say. They were called. They were actually originally called for a crash around 3 o'clock yesterday here at the 7-Eleven behind me. But it turns out it was a rideshare driver who they say had a confrontation with his passenger. That passenger ended up taking over the wheel and running off with that in that car, hitting that rideshare driver.
18: I mean, this supposedly one of the better areas in Baltimore, so a little surprising happened right here.
16: Hamden resident Mark Sealer surprised to learn a rideshare driver had his car stolen by a passenger in the 7-Eleven parking lot.
18: I heard a a woman carjacked someone.
25: Baltimore police say they were called for a crash in a convenience store lot on Falls Road around 3 o'clock Thursday afternoon. Investigators say they learned a 43-year-old man working as a rideshare driver got into some sort of dispute with a female passenger. Police say the driver parked the car for the woman to get out before she somehow ended up in the driver's seat. That's when investigators say she took off in the car, hitting the rideshare driver with it.
18: It's wild. I mean, I guess, you know, being an Uber driver, you got to be careful what you pick up.
0: I can't believe she stole the car and drove away with it.
25: And ran him over in the process.
0: And ran him over. That's pretty crazy.
25: Andrew Rial, who works at the Vue skateboard shop across the street, says the incident could have happened anywhere.
0: Happen anywhere in the city. It doesn't matter whether you're in a big city, small city. You could be in a nice area, a bad area. It can just happen anywhere, really.
18: It's happening everywhere. I mean, it's carjacking's going on everywhere pretty much in Baltimore.
25: And we have you back here live looking once again at that 7-Eleven parking lot. We see the police cameras up there, and you can hear them announce the voice in it, rather. You can hear it announce that you are being videotaped and surveillance is happening. We did ask for the footage of this incident from police. They say detectives have not yet forwarded that footage over to the public information office. So we'll keep checking in on that. As for the car, it was later located near Parkville. East Northern Parkway, according to Baltimore police, and no arrests have been made at this time. For now, I am live in Hamden. Tori Yorgi, WBAL TV 11 News.
14: All right, Tori, thank you. A longtime Baltimore County soccer coach remains behind bars, charged with multiple counts of sexual abuse involving minors. Police arrested Roberto Garcia of Reisterstown on Wednesday, saying he abused two teenage soccer players. The abuse allegations come from Maryland and Florida, Washington State and Pennsylvania, all over the last year and a half. Garcia's attorney telling WBAL TV 11 News his client is a respected soccer coach and mentor to many.
19: He's presumed innocent, and I think that's very important. A lot of people see allegations or they see the promulgating of the allegations on the internet. None of this means anything in a criminal court. These are simply allegations. They're unproven, and he deserves, like any American does, his chance to have these tried in a court of law.
14: According to Garcia's attorney, Maryland might not be able to prosecute the out-of-state allegations because the crimes did not happen in Maryland. Maryland's tax court struck down the state's first-of-its-kind digital ad sales tax. Under the 2021 law, out-of-state tech firms with more than $100,000 in revenue had to pay a 2.5% tax, but firms with more than $15 billion in revenue had to pay upwards of 10% tax. As a result of today's ruling, Maryland must refund the companies for the taxes plus interest. State Republicans are celebrating the ruling. Senate Minority Whip Justin Reedy saying in part, quote, "I hope the comptroller kept those dollars available because Maryland taxpayers should not be left holding the bag for a tax the General Assembly was reportedly and repeatedly warned was unconstitutional." State Democrats say they disagree with the ruling. In a joint statement, the Senate President and the House Speaker said in part, quote, "As more commerce and advertising moved online, it was appropriate to modernize our tax code so that large digital advertising companies contributed alongside other businesses operating in our state." The Baltimore Baby Fund is now officially on the November ballot. The proposal would establish a permanent city fund aimed at supporting new parents in the city. Backers met with the mayor this week and got his support for their mission. It is a noteworthy turnaround. The fund did not have city support when it first made the rounds 2 years ago. At the time, it would have forced a $1,000 payment to parents who had children in the city. A new vaccine schedule is out from the White House, and millions of Americans, well, they have questions. Still ahead on WBAL TV 11 News, our Get the Facts data team gets to the bottom of it to help you figure out what's best for your family. Plus, another beaver attack in Maryland, where the latest camper was attacked, and what authorities are warning of tonight. And if you've ever wanted to hear me give a sportscast, oh boy, tonight is your lucky night. We/I bring you the highlights from the Orioles game in Tampa.
15: That's worth watching, that's for sure. But we've got sunshine to start the weekend and some showers heading our way as well. That's straight ahead.
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8: This weekend in Baltimore City, the Baltimore Department of Transportation has scheduled the following lane and road closures on the JFX in both directions, north and southbound. You'll see double lane closures between North Avenue and Guilford Avenue from 12 a.m. until 12 o'clock in the afternoon, and that is due to graffiti removal and some painting. 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
24: House ballroom built. The emergency request comes after a lower court ruled he needed congressional approval on the project. An appeals court also ordered the ballroom paused, but said construction of a new underground bunker could continue. The president says the ballroom is needed to hold secure White House functions. Critics say plans were never approved for the project in the People's House. President Trump signing an executive order this week calling for changes to the childhood vaccine schedule, including separating the measles, mumps, and rubella vaccines. In making the case for those changes, the president made several claims that have been challenged. Our Washington correspondent, Jackie DeFusco, gets the facts with our partners at PolitiFact.
28: Together, there could be a possibility they're quite lethal, and separately, it looks like they are not at all lethal, but just very effective.
29: President Trump arguing that the measles, mumps, and rubella vaccines should no longer be given together. But when a reporter asked what evidence he had that the combined MMR vaccine could be lethal.
28: What I've heard is that there are some people that say it is that way. And I say, well, let's say there's a 5% chance of it. Let's split it up.
29: Our partners at PolitiFact rated that claim pants on fire. The combined MMR vaccine was approved back in 1971 after clinical testing, and since then, hundreds of millions of doses have been given out. The Infectious Diseases Society of America says there have been no reported deaths caused by the MMR vaccine in healthy people. There have been rare deaths from vaccine side effects among immunocompromised children, which is why those patients are advised not to get it. President Trump also compared the amount of vaccine given to children to the size of a bottle of soda.
28: I've seen proof of it where they have a vaccination that looks like the size of a bottle of soda poured into a little child's body.
29: But PolitiFact says the math doesn't come close. A typical vaccine injection is about half a millimeter. It would take more than 1,000 injections to fill a 20-ounce soda bottle. The White House says that the president has raised questions and concerns about the combined MMR vaccine as he wants to give parents options. However, the White House also did not provide evidence that the combined vaccine could be lethal. Reporting at the White House, I'm Jackie DeFusco.
12: Today, the FAA announced a no-drone zone for the Maryland State Fair. That means the no drones allowed around the state fairground unless they are authorized beforehand. The restrictions begin on August 27th and run through September 13th, and those who do break those rules are subject to fines up to $100,000, 1 year in prison, and the seizure of their equipment. Well, it's been really a story of the summer here. Now we have another beaver attack in Maryland, this one at Seneca Creek State Park. That's in Montgomery County. We're told that that beaver bit a 10-year-old girl at a summer camp and got away right back into the water there. Not that they're going to hang around. Parts of the park are now closed as park officials search for that beaver. This comes after two rabid beaver attacks in Frederick County. And most of Cunningham Falls State Park is back open, but visitors should still be cautious. All right. I mean, from that to you.
15: Yeah.
12: How does one connect the dots here? Only you could do it.
15: They are unconnectable. I do not think they can be connected.
12: But on this Friday, how would we do it? We shouldn't.
15: My brain just can't go there.
12: I can't even quite get there. You know what? Take us to the weekend.
15: Okay, I'm going to take you to the weekend, yes. Which is going to be, you know, iffy, but better than Hawaii. Can you imagine that?
12: Yeah, talk to me about this.
15: Yeah, we've got a hurricane possibly clipping Hawaii. It's very rare for hurricanes to hit the big island of Hawaii.
12: Right.
15: I mean, I think you got to go back to the late 1800s, the last time a storm actually survived the trek across some cooler waters and made it to Hawaii. But Tropical Storm Lala is bearing down on Hawaii right now. It's sitting out there and getting stronger. It's still a tropical storm with 65-mile-an-hour winds, but it's moving in the direction of Hawaii at 12 miles an hour. Notice that one there. It's Hurricane Center thinks this could become a Category 1 hurricane by the time it's clipping the far southern tip of the big island of Hawaii sometime Hawaiian time tomorrow afternoon at 2 p.m. That'd be about 8 p.m. here in the eastern United States. So we'll see if it actually touches the island there. For the first time in a long time, a hurricane making landfall. It could just be a strong tropical storm as it passes by. Either way, they're going to get torrential rains. The mountains on the big island of Hawaii could get 2 feet of rain as that system is passing by. Meantime, here at home, it's quiet compared to that. We've had some showers and clouds move through. 79 degrees in downtown Baltimore at this hour. 75 over in Randallstown. 77 up in Cockeysville. Joppa comes in at 78 degrees this evening. So a pretty mild Friday night. Dipping into the upper 60s right now at Manchester. 67 up there at Catoctin Mountain Park in northern Frederick County. Clouds and some sprinkles that have moved through this evening are beginning to push farther south. We're starting to see some clearing to the north. And the big storms, severe storms, are down in Virginia. They had tornado warnings issued around Charlottesville, down toward Richmond. And all of that is staying well to our south this evening. So we'll see a gradual clearing sky overnight tonight with temperatures in the low 70s. And then a quick warm up into the upper 80s to near 90 in Baltimore tomorrow afternoon. Nice summer day, really, from the mountains to the coast. Best day of the weekend by far. And that means good weather for Ravens football, even though it will be a little warmer than maybe most folks would want, especially the players. Mostly cloudy, 84 at kickoff, 81 during the fourth quarter of that first preseason game. Now, here's the problem for Sunday. Showers in the Midwest are driving to the south and east. This is going to arrive in the area probably early in the day Sunday. So off and on throughout the day, we'll have showers and storms. And to our south, once again, where they're getting hit with severe weather tonight, they're going to get another round of it down in Virginia on Sunday. We're in the green shaded area. That is a level one, just isolated, perhaps strong thunderstorms. The main threat for our weather on Sunday would be heavy downpours, not only in Baltimore, but all the way to the eastern shore and back into the mountains, keeping temperatures in the 70s. And that rain could be heavy enough to perhaps produce a few flash flood warnings. So we'll be watching that throughout the weekend. The yellow shaded area here is a slight risk of flash flooding on Sunday, so be alert for that. Ocean City's got a nice day tomorrow, but they'll also have to deal with the showers and storms on Sunday. And Deep Creek Lake, if you're headed for the mountains, also focusing on the possibility of some storms arriving on Sunday. Baltimore forecast for this weekend, sunshine Saturday, storms on Sunday. Sunny skies, though, are going to come back for a good part of next week. Monday, Tuesday, and Wednesday look nice, upper 80s to near 90, and then some more storms arriving next Thursday.
12: Tom, thanks. They are the biggest band in the world and sold out two nights at M&T Bank Stadium. So where did BTS eat in Baltimore? The K-pop group was really taken with One Fells Point restaurant. Thames Street Oyster House revealed it hosted the group not once, but twice. In an Instagram post, the restaurant's team thanked the band for giving them a shout-out from the stage. I'm sure they did. But that wasn't the only stop. The group also dined at Ekeben
24: Ekaben's owner, Steve Chu, thanked the band for, quote, blessing us with your energy. That is some cool stuff. Well, being a lifeguard is a treasured summer job for teens all over the country. But one lifeguard in Rehoboth Beach is, well, he's breaking the mold. Meet Ben Schwiers, an attorney from Pennsylvania, until now. Because this summer, he gave it all up, moving to Rehoboth Beach to fulfill a lifelong dream of being a lifeguard. He's 42. He's the oldest lifeguard in more than

0: So far this summer, he's had two rescues, and he's going to stick it out until mid-September, saying he might even come back next year. All right, move down in the lineup, but the spirits have been lifted. Gunnar Henderson with a wink and a smile and a win for the O's. All of a sudden, the Birds are back in the playoff hunt. Highlights coming up next in sports.
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0: Well, hello there. All right, just like you wouldn't expect to see me doing sports, not many people outside of Baltimore expected the Orioles to snap the Rays' 9-game win streak, but here we are. I'm doing my very best Pete Gilbert impression, and the O's are once again 1 game out of a wild card spot. Colton Cowser broke a 1-1 tie in the third inning with a long home run ball the way to the Ray tank in right center field. Yep, there are Stingrays at their ballpark, luckily. And that saved the Stingrays from a big splash, and the O's take a 2-1 lead. In the sixth inning, the O's face Tyler Wells, who they traded to Tampa Bay just a week ago. Tyler O'Neill looked like he might have a double off his old teammate, but Cedric Mullins does something we've seen him do plenty of times here in Baltimore. He makes a crazy catch to end the inning and keeps the game tied at 2. Gunnar Henderson got moved down to the lineup to 5th, and he didn't seem to mind one bit. He went 4-for-4 with a 2-run homer in the 8th inning. The Orioles needed every run they could get. They hang on for the win, 6-5.
5: Just the work he's been putting in is really starting to show. He's doing a great job of managing your bats, laying off the tough pitches, even if they're called strikes. You know, the tough pitches to hit, they're pitches, and doing a great job of laying off those and getting himself into, you know, better situations where he can get a pitch to hit. And he's been doing that all year, but also right now, you know, he's starting to see the results happen. And that was a big home run. You know, obviously, game being 6-5, that was a really big home run. And yeah, Gunnar was outstanding tonight.
0: There you go. All right, tomorrow night, Ravens football returns to M&T Bank Stadium, lit up tonight. The preseason game against the Philadelphia Eagles will be our first glimpse of the Jesse Minter era. They are calling this season the next flight. This team has seen a lot of changes since last year, including a completely new coaching staff. And tomorrow will be a day of firsts for that coaching staff. It's the first game as head coach for Jesse Minter. 30-year-old offensive coordinator Declan Doyle will get his first chance to call plays in the NFL. And former Ravens player Anthony Levine Sr. is entering his first season as the team's special teams coordinator. He knows what kind of opportunity.

0: opportunity the preseason presents. He needed a strong preseason performance to make the team back in 2012.
1: You only get so many opportunities. And right now, our motto is, or what we talk about is, you have time until you don't. So right now, you got to make sure that you take advantage of your opportunities. Go out there. Again, at the end of the day, when you're playing fast, you're playing physical, and you're having fun, great things happen.
0: You can watch Saturday Ravens-Eagles preseason game right here on WBAL-TV. Pregame coverage starts at 6:30. Kickoff, it is at 7. Well, he won't be playing tomorrow, but the Ravens are welcoming linebacker Teddy Buchanan back to the active roster. Buchanan passed his physical and has now been removed from the physically unable to perform list. Buchanan was having a standout rookie season before tearing his ACL back on December 14th. The team will likely ease him back into action, but this news does open up the possibility he could be ready for the season opener on September 13th. Tom, you coming back as I draw the line at weather? Yeah. Come back. All right. He's back. Hang with us. I'm going away.
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15: We made it to the weekend.
16: And you did the sports. I got to say, you did a wonderful job.
0: It was written for me. And thank you, Alex.
16: And delivered perfectly.
0: You we're friends. You're very kind.
16: That's very nice. Alex is a good writer.
0: He's a good writer.
16: There you go. Indeed. Well, we've got a nice, bright, sunny Deb Saturday. 89 degrees tomorrow. Warm and muggy. Typical mid-August weather.
0: Sure.
16: And then lots of clouds, showers, and storms. Impact weather indicated there on Sunday because there could be some heavy rain coming through. And then the sunshine comes back, as you would expect, for Monday.
0: So Sunday I do the laundry?
16: Yeah, there you go.
0: All right. Yeah, right. All right. Have a good night and a great weekend, everybody. See ya.
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22: This Sunday, August 16th, the following lane closures will be in effect in Baltimore City. President Street southbound. The closure will be between Fleet and Alisana Streets from 7 a.m. until 5 o'clock in the afternoon, and that will be due to some crane operations, which will be in effect. 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
29: Showers in the area will move out overnight with gradual clearing. Low temperatures ranging from the upper 60s to low 70s. Lots of sunshine on Saturday with high temperatures around 89. It'll turn cloudy Saturday night, then showers and thunderstorms are likely on Sunday, high temperatures in the upper 70s. I'm meteorologist Tom Tasselmeyer on WBAL News Radio 1090 and FM 101.5.
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30: Well, it's Friday, 5:30 Club, and nobody better to hang out with, of course, you know, Brian Neiman, but nobody better to hang out with than Glenn Clark joining us, the
31: I've
30: returning
31: always
30: champion
31: said
30: this
31: I want to be the silver medal, C4. I want to be. That's what
30: I'm
31: I strive for.
30: I'm happy to get
31: for.
30: The bronze. That's what I tell my. I'm happy to get the bronze
31: Take
30: if
31: it.
30: I can. It is so great to see you this morning. Are you ready for 4.5 hours of delight?
31: I am. If I don't get delight, then I get my money back, correct? I'm pretty sure something. I was given a guarantee.
30: Zach, get that 50 cents that we talked about, that money, that purchase back. But anyway, it's great to have you on board. We have a lot to get to today. Programming note, we're going to be joined in studio, 5:30 Club and 8 o'clock hour, by this new group that formed coming out of the special and very special session our state legislators had just a couple of weeks ago. It is called Protect Maryland Votes. It's a bipartisan group. They formed it that way to begin with. The three people that formed it, one of them you know very well, the former co-chair WBAL attorney Euripsy Morgan, just called in yesterday, by the way, Glenn, just as a mom, just driving down the road, listening to the show, she called in yesterday. But the other two are going to join us in studio of the three founders. One of them is a former United States Army Lieutenant Colonel, Colin Pascoe. He also writes commentary for the Baltimore Sun. He's a Democrat. But the other one, Tory Snow. Yay, Tory. Joining us, everybody, in studio. He's the Republican that's joining us, former Tory Snow show. And our producer, Zach, cut his teeth with the Tory Snow show. So anyway, programming note, they're coming up 8 o'clock hour. We're going to talk about this effort to try to beat back this constitutional amendment. In that same vein, we had a, you know, you never know who's listening or who wants to call in and share. Yesterday during the T.J. Smith show, the delegate, former delegate, and now Republican nominee for governor, decided he wanted to weigh in, Glenn Clark, on the poll that just got released by Zenith Research, showing that he had, once again is down
31: significantly.
30: Just like the Orioles.
31: Yeah.
30: Just a little bit behind. Just a little bit behind. Let's just listen to what he had to say, particularly when he was talking about, you know, the governor of the state of Maryland, Wes Moore.
1: My approach is such that I think the legislature would like me more than Wes Moore because, listen to this, I have to come to the table with them. Wes Moore does not. And in fact, he does not come to the table with them like he should. In fact, where is he now? The last I checked, he was out of state again. He's hardly in the state house. Everybody in Annapolis knows this. And people, the people of Maryland need to know this. He's the absentee governor. Both the Republicans and the Democrats and the independents in Maryland need to know he is not present in the state house like he should be.
30: You know, that is a case that you could legitimately make. The question is he the right prosecutor?
31: I think this is it's the absolute right message, wrong messenger that we're talking about, C4. And it's, I think, unfortunately, the story of this election, which is that there is absolute reason to say, hey, to his point, where are you? Like, are you present? Are you concerned about Maryland? Are you concerned about trying to be the president?
30: Have you looked at your BG bill? I'm sorry, we pay your BG bill. Have you looked at that
31: correct.
30: Stuff?
31: All of those things. The problem is that I just don't believe that Dan Cox is the right person to make the message. And even in that conversation, I know we'll get to it, C4, he continues to sort of trip up on the things that are preventing him from being able to have that message heard by a larger audience.
30: You mean like the 32-point loss of 4 years ago to Governor Wes Moore that people wonder why would we want to revisit that in another general election? So the polls, again, are the reason, 530 Club and Glenn, why the Republican nominee for governor decided to call in. Here's his reaction to the Zenith Research poll.
1: We have not spent money on polling yet because we're fiscally responsible and we're focused right now on making sure that we get the message out, because polling does not ease people's electric bills or their high taxes. We are laser focused on that. Polling does not influence people's votes when they need to hear someone running that's going to work hard for them like we will.
30: Well, it doesn't vote, polls don't, but they do give you a snapshot of where things are, and they are important when it comes to fundraising. And that, of course, is the Achilles heel of a Dan Cox nomination, is can he keep up with the money needed to make it competitive?
31: Well, I think we could make this chicken and the egg that he doesn't have the money to do the polling. That's part of the problem that they're dealing with
30: right.
31: in the Cox campaign. And
30: right.
31: part of the issues that Republicans have had in the state of Maryland in general is they are so far behind in spending that, yes, you can say, hey, that's not fiscally responsible, but the truth is there's just not a whole lot of money to be spent to be doing any polling on that side.
30: Well, you know, Glenn, the other issue, though, is this Republican Party, just looking at it in general, and having a landscape where there are so many issues that Republicans could take up, not just against Governor Moore, but against the Democratic regime in Annapolis, State Senate and House, whether it is the multiple audits to show about $1.2 yep. $1 billion in wasteful spending, or some people might say indictable types of spending, whether it is the, you know, issue of the Department of Human Services and the foster care program where a girl dies in a hotel, the budget deficit, $1.6 billion. I mean, I could go down
31: a list
30: of things that are legitimate issues, not just saying, you know, I hate you, Governor Moore,
31: right.
30: but actually you could bring up legitimate, and there's no real pushback from other than State Senator Hershey, maybe, and Delegate Jason Buckle, but I'm talking about as a party, a Republican party.
31: A unified front and coalescing around one messenger and one message, and it's why I think so many Republicans in the state of Maryland have struggled to even attempt to campaign for Dan Cox, is because they know he's deeply unpopular and they don't want to tie themselves to him. And they also know that the polling is probably about right.
30: Yeah,
31: Dan Cox brought up some of the issues with this specific polling and connections between Wes Moore and
30: Could
31: this
30: be.
31: Company, and all well and good.
30: Mm-hmm.
31: But I think the majority of us are aware that whatever the number actually is, it's not far from what this number is that's presented in this poll. And I think it's part of why it is that Republicans are struggling to present that unified front in the state of Maryland.
30: I'll put you this way, Glenn Clark and 530 Club. When Larry Hogan was running for governor the first time in 2014 against Lieutenant Governor Anthony Brown, and the polls were closing mm-hmm. in the last few months, Then the chair of the Republican Governors Association, Governor Chris Christie, was the governor of New Jersey, came to Maryland, raised money, actually campaigned in Montgomery County.
31: We have a shot here.
30: I don't think you're going to see the chair of the Republican Governors Association.
31: I don't think there's going to be much national money spent whatsoever in the state of Maryland.
30: I'm just saying. Here, though, the elephant in the room, as you continue to allude to, Glenn Clark, is, of course, Dan Cox's relationship with President Donald Trump, who is historically unpopular in Maryland in the 30% range when it comes to approval rating, and what he would do, you know, with talking to yesterday with T.J. Smith with President Trump on endorsement.
1: I'm not endorsed by President Trump.
3: In 2022, you were. Do you want his endorsement around?
1: Remember, he endorsed the entire country pretty much. I mean, no, I do not have his endorsement. I'm not asking for it. I'm not actually somebody who's close to him. I want people to understand that. I am my own guy. I'm from Maryland. I'm born and raised here.
30: I don't think in August 14th of 2026 that argument is going to carry with many people.
31: It's difficult. This is not dissimilar to when we hear a Democratic Socialist candidate attempt to disavow things they've said in the past.
30: Correct.
31: And we say, right, we're pretty sure we know who you are.
30: Ask Francesca Hong about her Thanksgiving statement.
31: Yes, correct. my gosh, it was like a 20-point lead or something.
30: And yes,
31: those polls suggested it was about as bad as this situation was. She ended up losing. And I think that's the issue that Dan Cox has. And, you know, he can say, hey, I didn't drive people on January 6th. You know, he can say all of those things. But the truth is, we know he has been a supporter of the president. And while he can say, I'm not friends with the president, you're trying to create a distinction that just isn't going to play
30: without
31: with the common person.
30: Without a difference. Here is what you alluded to when it came to Delegate Dan Cox being asked by T.J. Smith about that January 6th bus ride.
1: I had six of my children, my six-year-old son, with me to go hear what everybody loves to hear, including Jamie Raskin. To hear the president speak. We went to the White House, sir. That's what I want people to understand.
3: Only,
1: we did not go to the Congress.
3: Right,
1: and
3: so
1: I
3: the
1: left
3: only,
1: there
3: the,
1: because
3: the question,
1: I was outraged like everybody else. And by the way, I'm doing something more than what any Democrat or what Wes Moore is doing. I am calling for a full-blown investigation to release all of those videotapes. Nancy Pelosi is not doing that. So that's number one. But
3: well, Hakeem Jeffries now,
1: Democrats, I'm happy to answer that.
30: And by the way, Dan Cox is an attorney. When you're relitigating January the 6th in 2026, you are not winning.
31: It's a very small audience that you're doing that for.
30: Yes.
31: It's an incredibly small audience. And again, you can say, hey, I just went to hear the president speak. Well, on January 6th, what was the president speaking about? Because before, I don't think it was education.
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30: But we all know, Glenn Clark, that President Donald Trump was not a fan of the United States Supreme Court and its decision, overwhelming decision, by the way, to say that birthright citizenship was constitutional, that yes. It was, and by the way, I disagreed with it too. It's a whole other discussion, but the Supreme Court ruled. The ruling is what it is. But having said that, the president, as we know, doesn't stop. And to be fair, neither did Joe Biden. President Joe Biden, after many rulings by the United States Supreme Court and federal courts on the issue of student loan debt, created all different types of imaginations to do it. But having said that, I want to talk with you about what the news is now. The United States State Department has actually established a task force to end birth tourism. So they're not saying birthright citizenship necessarily. They're talking about birth tourism and the type of industry that this has created. Let me get your thoughts, though, before I get to the task force, on just the whole birth tourism. Forget, you know, people who come here, just want to have a baby. I'm talking about, like, people that get flown in, there's special hospitals.
31: For the
30: it's
31: purpose.
30: A whole industry.
31: Yeah, for the purpose. And that, by the way, it's an interesting, I have kind of a nuanced take, because I think we do separate. I do believe that birthright citizenship is constitutionally protected. I don't think that there was any gray area there for the Supreme Court. But I do believe that this is a warranted conversation about this industry and the legality of this industry and whether or not it should be easy for people to come to this country for the purpose
30: of 8 months pregnant.
31: I want to have a baby here so they are an American citizen. It's complicated, and I don't think that everyone that has done it in the name of simply trying to get
30: freedom.
31: Citizenship.
30: Getting freedom.
31: 100%. But I do think that it's something that we need to look at, and it's nuanced. I don't think I have an issue with this task force and trying to see about the legalities of the industry itself.
30: Now, here's where they're going to start, everybody, so you understand what is this going to do, this task force. They're looking at, because many of the people coming into this country to participate in this have means. They have money, whether it's from China, Eastern Europe, even Africa, other countries. They come in on certain visas, and they're able to get entry into the country legally through a visa, which, of course, means you can't stay. You got to go home eventually. The State Department is looking at revoking many of the visas that they have allotted to them, so that way they are no longer in the country to begin on some type of legal status, that they're now able to deport them before they have a baby or something like that happens.
31: This is difficult, too, because then you get into complications of what if someone becomes pregnant while they're already here on their visa. Like, not all of these cases are about someone trying to have a baby in the United States as much as just works out that way. You are here for work. You're in a relationship. You meet someone. These things do occur that are unrelated to birth tourism. So this is the danger, because someone's going to hear this and say, doesn't this sound like we were a bit too aggressive, say, with, you know, ICE enforcement? Are you going to be too aggressive if you attempt to do this, and you're going to end up causing real harm and real problems?
30: Well, my guess is Trump administration, they're going to be aggressive. Just letting you know.
31: That's what they tend to do. That's what they tend to do.
30: They don't tend to be subtle in their approach to this stuff. So within the State Department's own release that they put out, Glenn and everybody, they have one of the categories as they're explaining what they want to do. Birth tourism has become a for-profit industry. They say here facilitators that are a part of this whole for-profit industry, they market themselves as doulas, midwives, wellness advocates, while at the same time they say openly advertising, and they put in quotes here, birth in the United States services. So let's start there. If you're advertising yourself as birth in the U.S. services, that's problematic
31: to me. It's problematic, but is it illegal? And that's part of the problem that we've been dealing with. What is the actual law that you're breaking if that's what you're advertising? That's what they're going to have to figure out. And that
30: does it to be breaking the law to say that we no longer will allow people on visas that participate in this to stay here? is that that's not necessarily saying you've broken the law. That's saying we're revoking.
31: We can, because we have
30: status.
31: The right to. We just simply have the right to revoke
30: your
31: visa
30: Department
31: at any point.
30: Is doing it.
31: I guess that's probably true.
30: You know what I mean?
31: If you are advertising it, now they'll probably, someone would say they'll just keep always staying ahead of this.
30: Right.
31: All right. We don't have to advertise it this way. That you know what it is that you're getting when you sign up for these services, right? It's like,
30: well, that's
31: how,
30: what they include, doulas, midwives, wellness advocates, because I'm sure that the ones that don't have birth in the U.S. have some other nomenclature that you could say that's them, that's who they are.
31: But when that's challenged and they say, well, that's what I am. I'm a midwife. Yeah. I'm a doula. I'm not. You know,
30: well, we take your customers away. We take away the people coming to you by taking away their visa. We're not going to stop you from being a jerk.
31: I'm trying to think through it, C4, and honestly, I don't have a strong argument against trying to go after and diminish the birthright tourism industry. I do think that it's problematic.
30: Well, let's talk also about the whole issue of fraud, because apparently what part of this industry, everybody, that's why I've been talking about this long before President Trump came in office. This is not Trump related in terms of birthright tourism. Matter of fact, former United States Senator John McCain had put together the initial Gang of Eight in late 2000, like 9-10s, to talk about this thing, and never came to fruition. But they actually forge medical documents or coach clients to conceal their true travel purpose in order to participate in this. So there's a very sinister component to this on our side of the ocean, on the United States side of the ocean.
31: There is, but people lie about their purpose for coming to a country all the time. I mean, that is unfortunately regular.
30: Well, you can't get a visa lying.
31: I understand. You're not supposed to.
30: But I'm saying that it violates the purpose of you coming to the country.
31: I agree. I keep coming back. I wish that I didn't agree. I wish I could give you something else. I agree with you. I do think that there is going to be a lack of trust, and that there are going to be people whose lives or family situations
30: are disturbed
31: because of this. And that is it just collateral damage? Do we just have to accept that? And sorry, you are going to have to go somewhere else and deal with that. There will definitely be people that are more sympathetic to the collateral damage that this causes if there is aggressive enforcement and canceling of visas because people get pregnant.
30: Okay, so let's move to the next level of what this could mean, everybody, from the U.S. State Department in reference to birthright tourism. The other part of this State Department memo says that anybody caught misrepresenting their purpose of travel. So we catch you dead to rights. Mm-hmm. You're coming into your 8 months pregnant. Let's say the horror story. You're 8 months pregnant. You only going to come have a baby. You got a doctor you signed up with that's whatever. If you do that, you will be permanently ineligible to enter the United States. So if that deterrent goes out, that if we do catch people doing this, you will not be allowed ever to come to the United States. Could that be a deterrent?
31: It definitely would be a deterrent. But again, is that what we want? Do we want someone, and I'm just creating hypotheticals, who feels like they're in that spot, but then later in their lives, they become someone that could benefit us a great deal because of skills that they have
30: in your country.
31: I understand. C4, I understand that part. But do we really want them to be banned permanently? And again, that banned permanently can mean as much as the paper that it's printed on, right?
30: True, like, and we the next administration, because this is all being done
31: 100%,
30: administratively.
31: 100%. But do we really want, does it effectively work as a deterrent, you would think?
30: Yes.
31: Maybe not for everyone, but it certainly will work for a number of people as an effective deterrent that I could never come to the United States. At the same time, do we actually want to permanently ban someone because of this? And I don't know about that.
30: All right. I fall in a category. If you're lying about your reason to come into the country, and I go into Europe and lie about my reason for going to the country, I don't know if they'll permanently ban me, but they sure will check me out every time I come. Every time I come, they're going to check me out.
31: Okay,
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31: And you know what? 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Yeah. I don't have an issue with that. I'll make a comparison. I know folks that go on like a church missions trips.
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16: From ABC News, I'm Dave Packer. Luigi Mangione has officially pleaded guilty to two federal charges and an open court admitting to killing UnitedHealthcare CEO Brian Thompson in December of 2024. ABC Chief Investigative Correspondent Aaron Kuturski outside the courthouse.
19: Mangione's guilty plea at federal court comes just weeks before the start of his state murder trial. His attorneys are already asking a court to dismiss it, saying a second prosecution would amount to double jeopardy. This may be his shot to convince the federal judge to give him something other than life in prison when he's sentenced in December. Whatever time he ends up serving, Mangione's also signaling his preference to serve it in a federal, not a state prison that could be more crowded and more violent.
16: After all that rain in the Midwest, a swollen river overflowed its banks in Noblesville, Indiana. Homes, businesses, and roads now submerged. Longtime local Odell Brumley.
25: I've lived down here ever since 1968, and I've never seen it flood so much as it has here lately.
16: Meanwhile, thousands of homes and businesses across the Midwest remain without power. Meanwhile,
27: tropical storm Lala in the Pacific is barreling towards Hawaii. On the forecast track, it could become a Category 1 hurricane by Saturday morning as it approaches the Big Island. A hurricane warning is in effect. And hurricane-force gusts, dangerous surf are the biggest threat, along with 2 feet of rainfall right through the weekend.
16: ABC's Leslie Lopez. President Trump sharing his plans for the new White House ballroom as he appeals an order to halt construction. ABC's Mary Bruce.
28: The president deeply involved. New renderings showing the massive 90,000-square-foot project adorned with Corinthian columns and a new detail, gold presidential seals. Inside, yellow marble floors and more gold finishes. The president has said his design was inspired by the halls of Versailles. In a statement, the White House saying, thanks to the builder-in-chief, the White House will be properly glorified.
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4: The FBI says the nation's homicide rate has dropped to its lowest level in 75 years. It also shows a 9% decline in overall violent crime in 2025. The Council on Criminal Justice in Washington says it's hard to point to exactly why. A Massachusetts mayor is facing federal charges.
5: Federal prosecutors say Brian DePena obtained a $1.5 million COVID-19 small business loan, but that he only used $150,000 on his tire sale business. They say he spent $880,000 paying off his high-interest mortgages and $90,000 on his 2021 campaign for mayor of Lawrence. He was elected, and Friday the mayor was arrested on charges of wire fraud and money laundering. He appeared in federal court in Boston and was released after he turned over his passport. Brian Clark, ABC News.
4: NASA Administrator Jared Isaacman says the Kennedy Space Center's once restricted shuttle landing facility will be open to the public for 2 days in November.
6: Max Power 2026 is just the beginning, and we welcome you all to come out and experience the possibilities.
4: Events will include an air show, Artemis astronauts, tech demonstrations, and a behind-the-gates bus tour. A bystander jumped into action at Glacier National Park when a man went over a waterfall. Two Bear Air Rescue says the victim was found face down in the water. A bystander pulled him to safety and conducted CPR until a heart rhythm returned. The rescue airlifted the man to safety and he was transported to the hospital. Dave Packer, ABC News.
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18: On Saturday, high traffic volume expected downtown due to the Ravens preseason game against the Philadelphia Eagles, which is held at M&T Bank Stadium starting at 7. So in preparation for the event, starting around 2 o'clock in the afternoon, you will see road and lane closures. The northbound Russell Street service drive that runs alongside M&T Bank Stadium will be closed, as well as both the Hamburg Street Bridge and the Austin Street Bridge. 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
22: For the rest of the overnight, we'll see gradual clearing. Temperatures will dip back into the mid-60s in the cooler suburbs and low 70s downtown. On Saturday, lots of sunshine, highs around 89. On Sunday, cloudy with showers and thunderstorms, high temperatures near 78. I'm meteorologist Tom Tasselmeyer on WBAL News Radio 1090 and FM 101.5.
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3: We'll get our show started today, kind of how we ended yesterday's show, if you weren't with us in the afternoon. We heard from the gubernatorial candidate on the GOP side, and that is Dan Cox. And what I want to do is open it up to all of you to really start this conversation, because I'm curious as to what your thoughts were of some of the questions that I had for the candidate when it comes to his candidacy for governor. We know the formula. We can have as many theories as we want. You can ask as many questions as to why, and you cannot like Governor Moore as much as you want. That's all fine and good. But the reality is, Democrats have to cross the aisle and vote for the Republican candidate, and independents have to shift towards that candidate as well here in the state of Maryland. And obviously, the large share of Republican voters have to vote and support that candidate as well. That's the Larry Hogan blueprint that worked twice for him. And we can go back and think of when then Governor Ehrlich was elected to office as well. That's the way it works in one of the country's bluest states. Doesn't mean it's impossible, but that's how it works. So do you feel convinced? And again, if you're staunchly Republican and you hate the other side and you don't care about anything, and I don't care who was the governor or who was the candidate as a Democrat, I'm voting for the Republican. None of this really matters to you because you're going to support the Republican candidate. But if you, dare I say, and this is no disrespect to you, going to ride with your party, but if you're realistically saying, okay, you're trying to carve out a lane to be that candidate, do you think that that Dan Cox has the appeal to do it? It's not enough in the state of Maryland to, dare I say, simply say that was then, this is now, I don't have Trump support. Well, you still have to kind of address some of the situations that you were in not long ago, just when this governor was being elected. When this governor was being elected, you were coming off the heels of sponsoring a couple of buses to go down to January 6th. Not to suggest that they were going down there to riot like others did, but that's how you were riding with this president at the time and getting an endorsement from him. What has changed so much in 4 years? Did you hear that? And I get it. I said it before. I'm okay with people evolving and people changing their positions as to where they once were. And now they, whether it's you know better, you've learned more, whatever the case might be, has he convinced you of that? Especially if you're a Democrat or an independent. Have you opened up and said, you know what? I think what he's selling is good. Do you think that you've gotten enough from him, or are you a person who, I don't care who it is, I'm voting for anyone other than the current governor? There are some people that are going to be like that. But again, if you're already a Republican who did not vote for this governor, I'm just being honest. You don't matter when it comes to the governor. What matters to the current governor are the people that he had before, not losing a tremendous amount of them, and trying to build a coalition of new voters. But when you're the challenger in a very challenging state already, that the headwinds are already against you, you have to come in a bit differently and offer something to appeal to that group of voters. Because bottom line, I hear a lot of the conversations, the national stuff, when we think about the redistricting. Look, I think if there were more than one seat here in the state of Maryland, would that change that conversation a bit? I don't know. But what happens on the national stage does matter. So 410-467-WBAL, 410-467-9225. On the greensolutionsremodeling.com text line, here's some of what Dan Cox had to say to me yesterday.
0: I'm not endorsed by President Trump,
3: in 2022 you were. Do you want his endorsement around?
0: But remember, he endorsed the entire country pretty much. I mean, no, I do not have his endorsement. Mm-hmm. I'm not asking for it. I'm not actually somebody who's close to him. I want people to understand that. I am my own guy. I'm from Maryland. I'm born and raised here.
3: Is that enough? Because that's going to be an easy, if you ride that way, that's going to be an easy one for Democrats, for the Moore campaign to easily push back on. It's going to be a very easy one. As a for instance, and we'll get into it more in just a moment, when you think about, he says he's not that close to Donald Trump, but he said back on, I think this was just early January of 2021 or late December, I am co-hosting two buses to the Million MAGA March rally. That doesn't reek of I'm not, close to Trump or not part of that sphere. That doesn't play well in the state of Maryland, even with moderate Republicans and certainly with the moderate Democrats and the independents. It's just the facts. You don't have to like it, but it's just the facts. If you can point me to where those facts can be disrupted, let me know. But that's just the facts. Again, 410-467-WBAL. Let's hear from Ed in Elkridge on this. Good morning to you, Ed. You're on WBAL.
2: Good morning. I heard the interview. I'm independent. I'm not really enamored with what everything Moore is doing, but admittedly, Dan Cox has a very high hurdle to pass before I'll give him consideration. But that interview yesterday did not help. It hurt. Mm. He was defensive from go. Combative, which I guess, the Trump voters like, but what I heard, it just didn't move me. It's like, okay, you're not facing the reality here. And what you said earlier with, on C4 and Brian's show about, what he has to say to start to move, to get people over is right. And it just didn't help.
3: Yeah. No. Thank you for the call, Ed. And yeah, I think I felt a little bit of that myself, where it was not defensive towards me and to the line of questioning. I think it was defensive because he knows, and he has just truly hasn't, whether it's the backroom team, come up with a coherent answer to the obvious questions. You have to be ready for that. Like when he was on with C4 and Brian and asked about who won the 2020 election, that can't be a surprise. Like, you're going to be asked about that. And that's not something that plays well in Maryland and with the voters that you need. So how do you reconcile that? Because realistically, I don't think it matters what your policy positions are whenever they're dueled out to the public. I think what matters is, first and foremost, we have to trust you and trust where you are from a positioning standpoint. And if you're not, if you're kind of trying to play both sides where you're not disavowing past support, but you're saying that that's not who I am, that's kind of straddling the line, which, once again, it does that candidate no good, the Republican candidate no good, if people decide, okay, Governor Moore is not my cup of tea. I voted for him, gave him a chance, but I don't like this guy either. I'm not going to vote. So the name of the game is get as many votes as you can. So as I've been talking about the national elections overall, it comes down to voter turnout. GOTV, get out the vote, is a huge part of all elections, and all candidates are trying to figure out ways to get more people out, people who've never voted before, to hold on to the people that voted for them already. The way that he has to win is get a lion's share right now away from Governor Moore, which is already going to be tough. Cultivate new voters, which are there enough that are going to be motivated that you're selling something that they are going to buy, and give a cohesive answer, a coherent answer, I should say, as to where you were from a position standpoint then to where you are now. If you don't do that, then all of those voters who might be on the fence are kind of, straddling it, where it's like, hey, I just won't vote. I'm checked out of this.
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3: All right, so we're going to take a trip back down the Beltway to the Capitol Beltway into Montgomery County again. And the reason being, once again, when I pick some of these stories from the D.C. area, it's because the possibility exists that this can be replicated in this metropolitan area as well, because it might work, might not. It might be something that we look at or they look at and say, hey, that's a great idea, and we should roll that out in the local area. And one of the areas that we know we've been struggling with a lot and been talking about a lot is screen time for young people and how to grapple with that. Now, I happen to be a person that's a lot more liberal on this issue, like AI, where I just don't think it's avoidable at this point. I think that you limit it in places that you can limit it. Like, I wouldn't be all that mad if there was no screen time in math class. If you were looking at math and saying, we want to handwrite it, we want to work out problems, we want to show all the work, we want you to use pencil, not pen, want you to erase and all that stuff. Do it that way for math. You know, just something that really doesn't need to change to be all computerized. We want you to learn it the long way, the hard way, the paper way, whatever. When it comes to, you know, phys ed, do you really need a screen time then? But then when it comes to other classes, we think about how much it costs to buy books. These kids don't even know how to put a book cover on these days, right? Because they're not carrying textbooks around. Is it cheaper, less expensive to go ahead and put the lessons on an iPad or tablet or Chromebook than it is to hand out 7 textbooks? Yeah, obviously that makes sense. So I get it, and there's a healthy balance that we need to strike. So Montgomery County Public Schools is launching a formal audit on student screen time in grades K through 8. This is prompted by mounting parent backlash over how much of the school day is spent on Chromebooks, which that is a bit interesting because I wonder if the pressure that parents are putting on the schools is the same as the pressure they put on the kids at home. I would be very curious about that. The superintendent of Montgomery County Schools announced that the audit will pull data directly from school-issued devices, tracking programs used, software, and frequency with a report that will be due to the school board by March of 2027, this school year. And the audit's going to evaluate whether Montgomery County Public Schools content filters are actually working. And the content filters are the ones that we've talked about, which a lot of you bring up all the time when you think about the kids getting on TikTok and getting on the social media. Here's the problem, though. So the kids might not be able to get on and access it on their Chromebooks because the Chromebooks are tethered to the Wi-Fi in the school network. But if their cell phones aren't tethered to that Wi-Fi, they're still able to get on it in their cell phone. And that's really the main source of where they're doing all the TikTok, the texting, and the videos while they're in school. So there's that. One of the anecdotes from this is a parent knows

0: book, and you're going to be learning this particular course. You have a half hour to complete it. It's going to be talking back to you. You're going to skip to one page while your neighbor at the desk next to you might still be on the page before. The headphones are so that it's not all of this talk in the classroom. So it could be something simple as that. But do you think, when we think about some of the younger grades in particular, that the screen time thing shouldn't be an issue, and maybe we should have mandates as to how much they're getting? Because that's really where you lay in the foundation of learning, is right into the early years of the classroom. And once you get to a certain point, certainly high school, it's kind of like you got to get good with it, because you're going to go to work soon. Yeah, and the other couple of years, you're going to be in a work world, and everything is probably going to be electronic. We're not even monitoring screen time in the adult world. So how is that translating when we think about it from a kid perspective? So the parent concerns go well beyond attention spans and even eye strain. Council of PTA's survey of roughly 1,000 parents found widespread worry about non-academic Chromebook use, the gaming, YouTube, et cetera, general internet access. You know, it's funny because I get alerts. You know, I have access to my son's email, which he brought that up the other day. Why you get my emails? Because I want to, and I need to know what you're doing. You don't have no business yet that needs to be minded. And I would get alerts while I'm here on the show about him logging into Roblox, and he's supposed to be included in school. And here I am. I know I'm not being the best parent in this regard, because then I would send a text. You know what? I would send an email to him, because I know he gets his email on the computer. Why are you on Roblox? Oh, we have free time. Oh, is that right? Well, I'll check in on that free time. But it also takes like a parent responsibility, especially when I think about like K through eight. Once you get into high school, it's going to be much more difficult. But there are certain areas that I feel like, from a parenting aspect, because guess what? Parenting's hard. You actually, it's a verb, you know, you actually have to do something. And sometimes you have to have that level of oversight to be able to let them know, you know, I do know that you were on Roblox today and you're not supposed to be during the day. If I see it again, I'll revoke all of your access for Roblox. So which way do you want to have it? I don't want this happening again. So again, there are ways that you can even cut down on screen time. Like, putting all of this on the school, I think, is a bit problematic, in my opinion. One survey respondent described a child putting explicit content into a Google Doc on a school Chromebook. Another parent said that students found a game called Five Dite at Epstein's, in which the player escaped sexual abuse by Jeffrey Epstein. Yeah, the district blocked it last spring after parents flagged it, but workarounds reportedly persisted. And this is what I've told you all about social media bans. There are workarounds for everything. You're not going to ever capture everything when you think about this. So there's that part of it. Now, and again, if you want to chime in, you can, 410-467-WBAL. The budget, when it comes to Chromebook repairs, are expensive, and screen repairs alone are projected to cost over $3 million next year. This is just in Montgomery County, with broken keyboards, trackpads adding another $800,000. So if you think about this, we talked a little bit yesterday about budget items that you get off of a grant initially, and all those Chromebooks that flooded the market during COVID were grant funded. Now you have to assume that responsibility within your own budget to pay for it. So there's that. Now, Montgomery County Public Schools is also rolling out an away all day cell phone ban this year. From elementary through high school, personal devices, including phones, smartwatches, laptops, and e-readers, must stay put away for the entire academic day. School issued devices are exempt. Maryland is requiring all districts, of course, to have cell phone policies in place by the 27-28 school year. And this is a statewide trend that we're going to when it comes to that. So which direction are we going to go to?
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2: ABC News, I'm Dave Packer. Hawaii Governor Josh Green has activated the National Guard, the state closing schools, opening shelters ahead of Tropical Storm Lala. It's headed toward Hawaii and could become a Category 1 hurricane by Saturday morning. Luigi Mangione has officially pleaded guilty to two federal charges and an open court admitted to killing UnitedHealthcare CEO Brian Thompson in December of 2024. ABC's Aaron Katursky with what happened inside that courtroom.
3: He said, "I used a 3D printer to make part of a gun, and I equipped the gun with a silencer and magazine. Police found those items in Mangione's backpack. He claimed he acted after years of enduring severe pain from a broken back, navigating the obstacles of a health insurance system, and witnessing similar experiences of countless others."
2: Mangione faces life in prison from the feds and is due for a New York State murder trial. The Army says it's temporarily grounding all Apache helicopters in the wake of Wednesday's fatal crash near Fort Hood in Texas. This is ABC News.
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6: This weekend in Baltimore City, the Baltimore Department of Transportation has scheduled the following lane and road closures on the JFX in both directions, north and southbound. You'll see double lane closures between North Avenue and Guilford Avenue from 12 a.m. until 12 o'clock in the afternoon, and that is due to graffiti removal and some painting. 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
7: Weather.
8: Gradual clearing overnight with low temperatures from 65 to 73. On Saturday, lots of sunshine with high temperatures around 89. It'll be cloudy with showers and thunderstorms on Sunday, high temperatures around 78. I'm meteorologist Tom Tasselmeyer on WBAL News Radio 1090 and FM 101.5.
9: Jesse.
10: Let's go, guys.
11: Hey, did you guys know that kids who play sports earn more money when they grow up?
10: Of course. I knew that.
12: Hey, did you guys know that kids who read books have a bigger vocabulary?
10: Oh, yeah, absolutely.
11: Mm-hmm. 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
12: Oh, yeah. 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
9: Okay, gang. 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
13: Mm-hmm.
9: But just in case, let's talk about a plan.
13: Okay.
9: So, who's going to do what? Anyone? Yeah, okay, perfect. We'll figure it out as we go. So, who is going to grab the go bag?
14: What's a go bag?
15: It is a bag we do not have that is filled with things we really, really need in an emergency.
14: Guess we won't have to worry about it then.
9: Ah, good point. 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
15: And I will try to call all of you, but Greg doesn't have a cell phone. Dad's phone will have a dead battery.
9: No doubt.
15: And Julie will be on the phone with Jill, Devin, Melissa, Karen, and Bruce.
9: Well, this is great. 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
15: I know.
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17: All right, if you're just joining us, we've been talking about Luigi Mangione today, who pleaded guilty to federal charges in the killing of United Healthcare CEO Brian Thompson, admitting in court today, "I shot Mr. Thompson in Manhattan, and he died." And my question isn't whether you like insurance companies. You can hate the healthcare industry, protest it, demand some reform. None of that gives you the right to stalk and execute another human being. What troubles me almost as much as Mangione, too, is that he still has fans, with tens of thousands of people donating more than $1.5 million to his legal defense. And if you consider him some kind of hero, I think you need to ask yourself why and whether you'd feel the same way if someone assassinated a person representing a cause that you support. A grievance doesn't give you a license to kill. So let's go to your calls here and messages if you want to join in, 410-467-WBAL, or you can also text me at the greensolutionsremodeling.com text line at 410-467-9225. Let's bring on Diane here from Parkville. Thanks for calling in, Diane. What do you make of this?
18: Good afternoon, Miss Happy Friday to you, Angelette.
17: Yes.
18: I agree with you. You're very diplomatic regarding this situation. It is a double-edged sword and victims on many sides in the issue of the Luigi Mangione case.
17: Mm-hmm.
18: Not only has his family been community service people as well as prominent, he's a very handsome gentleman.
17: Definitely.
18: Who's normally diplomatic from what I hear. Mm-hmm. And I guess he would plead a temporary insanity plea in the guilty case, in the guilty plea. But what I'm trying to make the point of is that there are laws that are often not followed.
17: Mm-hmm.
18: And people do need to have their attorney on speed dial. And I mean a good attorney. If you don't have one, call another.
17: Mm-hmm.
18: Sometimes the attorneys are shady and people feel helpless. But his solution would have been to file for malpractice in this case, and he just seemed to be helpless, feeling helpless. I assume he was on medication that wasn't for him and may have been a temporary insanity plea.
17: Yeah. Well, that doesn't sound like that was a plea. He just basically admitted. And mainly, he's trying to avoid this double jeopardy because there's still a case, the state case, and his attorney today is like, look, since he pleaded guilty here, there's no need to proceed with the state case. So there's that. So
18: okay.
17: But, yeah.
18: Well, I know he was on pain pills or something of that nature.
17: Absolutely. Yeah. Mm-hmm. Yeah. Thank you very much, Diane. Let me read this text message and then we'll go back to the phone lines. This texter says, is Kyle Rittenhouse or George Zimmerman heroes? No. I don't condone a murder, but how many patients who had United Healthcare died due to refusal of treatment? Many. Look, I think you're actually making my point. right? Kyle Rittenhouse and George Zimmerman aren't comparable simply because somebody died. Because in those cases, they both claimed self-defense. And both were acquitted after trials examining whether their use of force was legally justified. Right? Mangione didn't claim defense. He did not claim defense. Mangione admitted that he researched his target, traveled to New York, pretended to be an investor, stalked him, and shot him using a silencer. And if United Healthcare wrongfully denied treatment and people died, you got to sue them, investigate, prosecute, criminally conduct if there was any. But Brian Thompson doesn't lose his right to due process because somebody believes his company harmed people. That's exactly the line I'm drawing. Anger at an institution doesn't give an individual the authority to decide who's guilty and then execute them. Let's bring in Mark here from Baltimore. Thanks for calling in, Mark. How are you today and what are your thoughts here?
13: Hey, Angelette. I wanted to talk about his fans.
17: His what?
13: Luigi's fans.
17: Oh, yeah,
13: his fans. Mm-hmm. Yeah. Because, you know, I think it's important to ask why he has fans, why a murderer of somebody in Manhattan has fans. Mm-hmm. And if you get to the bottom of that, I think it does open up a question in just into our society as a whole. Because, you know, yeah, he kills somebody. He kills a healthcare worker. And like you said, why are they not protesting? Why are they not suing? Mm-hmm. And I talked to a lot of people when this was a bigger case, you know, several months ago.
17: Yeah.
13: I didn't find any fans of his over the age of 25. They were all younger people, the same age group that is finding socialism kind of attractive.
17: Mm-hmm. Yeah.
13: And they're kind of giving up on our society, on, you know, it's just not what we have in our community right now is just not working out for them.
17: Yeah.
13: And so that same group is the group that is saying, hey, like, it's protesting isn't working. Mm-hmm. Suing people, like, yeah, you could maybe sue them, but they're going to come out with more expensive lawyers and mm-hmm. sue you into bankruptcy.
17: Yeah, but the thing is, they raised so much money for his defense. It's like, if people are free to gather and raise money to support a lawsuit if you're going to sue, you know, healthcare company or something.
13: But that was because they support him, not mm-hmm. like, you know, one person who needs medical attention, they're not going to get $1.5 million.
17: Yeah.
13: I want to see it from their point of view.
17: Yeah.
13: And I almost do.
17: Yeah. Yeah. Thank you very much, Mark. Yeah. I'd love to see from their point of view as well. Maybe one of those individuals are listening right now and can give us a call on the show. But I want to continue this conversation if you want to join in as well. 410-467-WBAL, or you can also text me your thoughts and opinions at the greensolutionsremodeling.com text line at 410-467-9225.
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11: Hey, did you guys know that kids who play sports earn more money when they grow up?
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17: I know, data center talk again. Here we go. But hey, it was part of the conversation yesterday in Ocean City at the Maryland Association of Counties Conference. And Virginia was brought up. I know we talk about Virginia a lot and compare ourselves with Virginia. And, you know, the heart of data centers is in Loudoun County. And look, Maryland is not Loudoun County. We don't need to copy everything Northern Virginia did to be economically competitive. But we'd be foolish not to learn from the mistakes. And yesterday, during the MACO conference, Loudoun County Vice Chair Mike Turner came to Maryland, came to Ocean City, and essentially gave local officials a lessons learned presentation from the data center capital of the world. And let's face it, Loudoun County has learned some lessons the hard way. There is a in-depth article in Maryland Matters that goes into details of some of the things that he brought up, right? Things like that. That they received enormous tax revenue and investment from data centers. That's something we talked a lot about on my show in the past. But as the industry exploded there, so did concerns about noise, power consumption, transmission lines, substations, water, massive buildings near residential communities. And yes, there's now plenty of Loudoun residents who are not happy about it. He quoted some residents saying, "Hey, go ahead, increase my property taxes. I don't care. I don't want them here." But here's where I think we need to be careful about the lesson we take from that. Because the lesson isn't, at least from him, is not you shouldn't build data centers. The lesson here, from what I've gathered, is plan for them before you build them. And Turner identifies six major issues communities should address. And we know it. We talk about it a lot. But it should be addressed. Noise, power, water, emissions, setbacks, and appearance. And he came with 15 specific recommendations for local governments. Yeah. He gave 15 points here, 15 tips. And we'll get into those in just a moment, because some of them are really interesting. But the overreaching message is something I've been saying throughout this debate. If you're worried about noise, you should write a noise standard. If you're worried about water, require the developer to tell you exactly how much it will use and what cooling system it's using. Are they using the latest technology? Are they willing to use wastewater? Things like that, right? If you're worried about electricity, require the utility to explain how much power is needed and where it's coming from. Or if they're going to decide to build their own sort of power plant. If you're worried about substations, make them part of the application instead of discovering later that another huge piece of infrastructure has to be built. If you're worried about giant concrete building next to somebody's house, establish setbacks and screening requirements. You know, one of the things I noticed when I drove through Fairfax and Loudoun County, some of you may know my story, but I was there for 1 year, living there for 1 year, and I didn't know what a data center was, passing by a couple of them every single day. Because some of them that were built there, they look like just regular office buildings with fake windows. Interesting. And then later I learned, oh, those are data centers. Cool. Anyways, look, these six things that he mentions, they're legitimate concerns. But they're also things that government can regulate. And Maryland actually has an advantage here. We're late. Normally, that's not something to celebrate, but Loudoun went first, right? They experienced the problems. They changed their rules. And now one of their county leaders has literally come to Maryland and said, here are the things you should consider. So use their hindsight, right? And that's why I keep coming back to these multi-year moratoriums or extensions. Look, I understand the saying our zoning code wasn't written for the 21st century digital infrastructure project. Give us some time to update it. That's reasonable. But 2 years? A ban? Look, or 1 year and extend it for another 6 months or 18 months? What? I can't keep track now at this point with all the counties and all the moratoriums. Industry doesn't wait. Projects move. Look what happened with Amazon down in Calvert Cliffs. Capital moves. Construction jobs move. Tax revenues move. And Maryland isn't competing only with Loudoun County. We're competing with Pennsylvania, Ohio, and jurisdictions across the country that want this investment. So my question is, how much time do local governments actually need? Because we don't have to start with a blank sheet of paper. We don't need to say have a moratorium and make the excuse we need to do some research. We need to hire consultants to kind of, you know, do the research for us and spend more money that way. We don't need the research. Loudoun County just handed us 15 different ideas. With industry expert has, you know, the industry has experts, utilities have experts, environmental groups have experts, residents know what they're worried about. Get everyone around the table, write some strong regulations, and then tell the industry, if you can meet our standards, you're welcome to build here. Because I don't want Maryland to become Loudoun County. I want Maryland to learn from Loudoun County and do it better. So what do you think we should do now after we've heard from Loudoun County? And they gave us basically a blueprint on how to manage things. I mean, they're saying, hey, I'm pretty sure Loudoun County was like, hey, if you want to ban them, that's fine. That's more for us. But here they are. They're like, hey, We're open to competition. Here's our blueprint for you. Take it or leave it. He's not getting paid to give us advice. Love to hear your thoughts, 410-467-WBIL. Or you can also text me at the greensolutionsremodeling.com text line at 410-467. 9225. 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
9: From ABC News. I'm Dave Packer. Luigi Mangione has officially pleaded guilty to two federal charges in an open court, admitting to killing UnitedHealthcare CEO Brian Thompson in December of 2024. Tears from Thompson's family inside the courtroom, but outside, says ABC's Aaron Katursky.
14: To some, Mangione became a folk hero, the face of their cause. But fewer supporters showed up, a few sobbing in the hallway. Still, as the Thompson family was rushed from the courthouse to a waiting car, chants of America loves Luigi.
9: NYPD Commissioner Jessica Tisch.
16: To those who idolize Luigi Mangione, I say this. Violence is not a cause. Murder is not a message, and a killer is certainly not a hero.
9: A tropical storm on a collision course with the 50th state.
18: Tropical storm Lala in the Pacific is barreling towards Hawaii. On the forecast track, it could become a Category 1 hurricane by Saturday morning as it approaches the Big Island. A hurricane warning is in effect.
9: ABC meteorologist Leslie Lopez in Indonesia. At least two people dead and collapsed buildings and homes after a powerful magnitude 7.7 earthquake off the coast. President Trump is denying reports that families of service members aboard the USS Abraham Lincoln are concerned for their loved ones' health and safety. The record deployment at sea now for 9 months, the president asked if that's too long.
25: No. Not nearly long enough.
9: Two American Airlines planes over Arizona, both with the same call numbers, American Flight 2482. One arriving, the other departing. A very alert air traffic controller calling the respective flights 2482. For departure and 2482 arrival, all caught by ATC.com.
26: I'm glad it all worked out there. Could have been disastrous, but I'm glad it all worked out.
27: Yeah, same frequency and pointing right at each other. That's pretty crazy.
26: Yeah.
9: The FAA investigating. 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
9: President Trump is appealing his ballroom case to the U.S. Supreme Court.
29: The administration's filing takes head-on the idea embraced by an appeals court panel that the president is not the owner of the White House, but merely a tenant. The administration's petition says that would make a judge the president's de facto landlord. Two lower courts have now ruled against Trump, saying Congress must authorize the ballroom before non-security-related construction can continue. The latest order is set to take effect next week, unless the justices step in.
9: ABC's Stephen Portnoy. Evenflow is recalling nearly 23,000 Revolve 180 Light Max NXT infant car seats
1: manufactured before April of 2025. Federal safety regulators say the seats might not recline, increasing the risk of an injury in a crash. A grandmother and a six-year-old in Worcester, Massachusetts, each bitten by a fox in the same neighborhood, less than 24 hours apart. Janessa Pagan-Williams says a fox bit her arm, finger, and leg.
2: After it went on my arm, it made the tissue come out because it bit really hard and went deep, deep, deep to the tissue.
1: Hours later, it bit a grandmother playing with her grandkids. Police say the fox was trapped, euthanized, and will be tested for rabies. A new degree of option at Arizona State is ruffling some feathers. The school has launched a bachelor's in content creation with courses covering on-camera presence and podcasting. Critics question legitimacy and value, even though there are similar programs at other universities. Dave Packer, ABC News.
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4: It has not been a clear national conversation from the President of the United States or Congress. I'm not just putting it on President Trump about why we're doing this.
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10: This Sunday, August 16th, the following lane closures will be in effect in Baltimore City. President Street southbound. The closure will be between Fleet and Alisana Streets from 7 a.m. until 5 o'clock in the afternoon, and that will be due to some crane operations, which will be in effect. 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
11: Weather.
12: For the overnight and early morning, look for gradual clearing. Low temperatures ranging from 65 to 73. Sunny skies on Saturday with high temperatures around 89. On Sunday, showers and thunderstorms, high temperatures near 78. I'm meteorologist Tom Tasselmeyer on WBAL News Radio 1090 and FM 101.5.
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3: ABC News, I'm Dave Packard. Luigi Mangione has officially pleaded guilty to two federal charges. And in open court, he admitted to killing UnitedHealthcare CEO Brian Thompson in December of 2024. Tears from Thompson's family inside the courtroom, but outside.
4: To some, Mangione became a folk hero, the face of their cause. But fewer supporters showed up, a few sobbing in the hallway. Still, as the Thompson family was rushed from the courthouse to a waiting car, chants of America loves Luigi.
3: ABC's Aaron Katursky. Tropical storm Lala on a collision course with Hawaii. It could become a Category 1 hurricane by Saturday morning. In Indonesia, at least two people dead and collapsed buildings and homes after a powerful magnitude 7.7 earthquake off the coast. The U.S. Army ordering a temporary stand down of all AH-64 Apache helicopter training flight operations pending an investigation into that deadly crash near Fort Hood, Texas. This is ABC News.
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6: On Saturday, high traffic volume expected downtown due to the Ravens preseason game against the Philadelphia Eagles, which is held at M&T Bank Stadium starting at 7. So in preparation for the event, starting around 2 o'clock in the afternoon, you will see road and lane closures. The northbound Russell Street service drive that runs alongside M&T Bank Stadium will be closed, as well as both the Hamburg Street Bridge and the Austin Street Bridge. 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
7: Weather.
8: For the rest of the overnight, we'll see gradual clearing. Temperatures will dip back into the mid-60s in the cooler suburbs and low 70s downtown. On Saturday, lots of sunshine, highs around 89. On Sunday, cloudy with showers and thunderstorms, high temperatures near 78. I'm meteorologist Tom Tasselmeyer on WBAL News Radio 1090 and FM 101.5.
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2: ABC News, I'm Dave Packer. Hawaii Governor Josh Green has activated

0: The National Guard, the state closing schools, opening shelters ahead of Tropical Storm Lala. It's headed toward Hawaii and could become a Category 1 hurricane by Saturday morning. Luigi Mangione has officially pleaded guilty to two federal charges and an open court admitted to killing UnitedHealthcare CEO Brian Thompson in December of 2024. ABC's Aaron Kuchersky with what happened inside that courtroom.
1: He said, "I used a 3D printer to make part of a gun, and I equipped the gun with a silencer and magazine. Police found those items in Mangione's backpack. He claimed he acted after years of enduring severe pain from a broken back, navigating the obstacles of the health insurance system, and witnessing similar experiences of countless others."
0: Mangione faces life in prison from the feds and is due for a New York State murder trial. The Army says it's temporarily grounding all Apache helicopters in the wake of Wednesday's fatal crash near Fort Hood in Texas. This is ABC News.
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5: This Sunday, August 16th, the following lane closures will be in effect in Baltimore City. President Street southbound. The closure will be between Fleet and Alisana Streets from 7 a.m. until 5 o'clock in the afternoon, and that will be due to some crane operations, which will be in effect. 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
6: Weather.
7: For the overnight and early morning, look for gradual clearing. Low temperatures ranging from 65 to 73. Sunny skies on Saturday with high temperatures around 89. On Sunday, showers and thunderstorms, high temperatures near 78. I'm meteorologist Tom Tasselmeyer on WBAL News Radio 1090 and FM 101.5.
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8: From ABC News, I'm Dave Packer. Luigi Mangione has officially pleaded guilty to 2 federal charges in an open court, admitting to killing UnitedHealthcare CEO Brian Thompson in December of 2024. Tears from Thompson's family inside the courtroom, but outside, says ABC's Aaron Katursky.
9: To some, Mangione became a folk hero, the face of their cause. But fewer supporters showed up, a few sobbing in the hallway. Still, as the Thompson family was rushed from the courthouse to a waiting car, chants of America loves Luigi.
8: NYPD Commissioner Jessica Tisch.
10: To those who idolize Luigi Mangione, I say this. Violence is not a cause. Murder is not a message, and a killer is certainly not a hero.
8: A tropical storm on a collision course with the 50th state.
11: Tropical storm Lala in the Pacific is barreling towards Hawaii. On the forecast track, it could become a Category 1 hurricane by Saturday morning as it approaches the Big Island. A hurricane warning is in effect.
8: ABC meteorologist Leslie Lopez in Indonesia. At least 2 people dead and collapsed buildings and homes after a powerful magnitude 7.7 earthquake off the coast. President Trump is denying reports that families of service members aboard the USS Abraham Lincoln are concerned for their loved ones' health and safety. The record deployment at sea now for 9 months, the president asked if that's too long.
12: No. Not nearly long enough.
8: 2 American Airlines planes over Arizona, both with the same call numbers, American Flight 2482. One arriving, the other departing. A very alert air traffic controller calling the respective flights 2482. For departure and 2482 arrival, all caught by ATC.com.
13: I'm glad it all worked out there. It could have been disastrous, but I'm glad it all worked out.
14: Yeah, same frequency and pointing right at each other. That's pretty crazy.
13: Yeah.
8: The FAA investigating. 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
8: President Trump is appealing his ballroom case to the U.S. Supreme Court.
17: The administration's filing takes head-on the idea embraced by an appeals court panel that the president is not the owner of the White House, but merely a tenant. The administration's petition says that would make a judge the president's de facto landlord. Two lower courts have now ruled against Trump, saying Congress must authorize the ballroom before non-security-related construction can continue. The latest order is set to take effect next week, unless the justices step in.
8: ABC's Stephen Portnoy. Evenflow is recalling nearly 23,000 Revolve 180 Light Max NXT infant car seats manufactured before April of 2025. Federal safety regulators say the seats might not recline, increasing the risk of an injury in a crash. A grandmother and a six-year-old in Worcester, Massachusetts, each bitten by a fox in the same neighborhood, less than 24 hours apart. Janessa Pagan-Williams says a fox bit her arm, finger, and leg.
18: After it went on my arm, it made the tissue come out because it bit really hard and went deep, deep, deep to the tissue.
8: Hours later, it bit a grandmother playing with her grandkids. Police say the fox was trapped, euthanized, and will be tested for rabies. A new degree of option at Arizona State is ruffling some feathers. The school has launched a bachelor's in content creation with courses covering on-camera presence and podcasting. Critics question the legitimacy and value, even though there are similar programs at other universities. Dave Packer, ABC News.
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22: On Saturday, high traffic volume expected downtown due to the Ravens preseason game against the Philadelphia Eagles, which is held at M&T Bank Stadium starting at 7. So in preparation for the event, starting around 2 o'clock in the afternoon, you will see road and lane closures. The northbound Russell Street service drive that runs alongside M&T Bank Stadium will be closed, as well as both the Hamburg Street Bridge and the Austin Street Bridge. I'm Tony Thornton, WBAL News Radio 1090 and FM 101.5.
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24: Weather.
25: For the rest of the overnight, we'll see gradual clearing. Temperatures will dip back into the mid-60s in the cooler suburbs and low 70s downtown. On Saturday, lots of sunshine, highs around 89. On Sunday, cloudy with showers and thunderstorms, high temperatures near 78. I'm meteorologist Tom Tasselmeyer on WBAL.
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0: 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Smith, knowledgeable about the issues that matter most to you.
1: Does that fuel investment? Does that fuel homeowners that are looking in the greater Penn North area saying, this is where I would like to buy a home?
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2: ABC News, I'm Dave Packard. Luigi Mangione has officially pleaded guilty to two federal charges. And in open court, he admitted to killing UnitedHealthcare CEO Brian Thompson in December of 2024. Tears from Thompson's family inside the courtroom, but outside.
3: To some, Mangione became a folk hero, the face of their cause. But fewer supporters showed up, a few sobbing in the hallway. Still, as the Thompson family was rushed from the courthouse to a waiting car, chants of America loves Luigi.
2: ABC's Aaron Katursky. Tropical storm Lala on a collision course with Hawaii. It could become a Category 1 hurricane by Saturday morning. In Indonesia, at least two people dead and collapsed.

0: buildings and homes after a powerful magnitude 7.7 earthquake off the coast. The U.S. Army ordering a temporary stand down of all AH-64 Apache helicopter training flight operations pending an investigation into that deadly crash near Fort Hood, Texas. 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
3: This weekend in Baltimore City, the Baltimore Department of Transportation has scheduled the following lane and road closures on the JFX in both directions, north and southbound. You'll see double lane closures between North Avenue and Guilford Avenue from 12 a.m. until 12 o'clock in the afternoon, and that is due to graffiti removal and some painting. 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
5: Weather.
6: Gradual clearing overnight with low temperatures from 65 to 73. On Saturday, lots of sunshine with high temperatures around 89. It'll be cloudy with showers and thunderstorms on Sunday, high temperatures around 78. I'm meteorologist Tom Tasselmeyer on WBAL News Radio 1090 and FM 101.5.
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0: When you were a little kid and you thought about what you wanted to be, teaching was at the top of your list. 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
9: ABC News. I'm Dave Packer. Luigi Mangione has officially pleaded guilty to two federal charges and an open court admitting to killing United Healthcare CEO Brian Thompson in December of 2024. ABC Chief Investigative Correspondent Aaron Kuterski outside the courthouse.
10: Mangione's guilty plea at federal court comes just weeks before the start of his state murder trial. His attorneys are already asking a court to dismiss it, saying a second prosecution would amount to double jeopardy. This may be his shot to convince the federal judge to give him something other than life in prison when he's sentenced in December. Whatever time he ends up serving, Mangione's also signaling his preference to serve it in a federal, not a state prison that could be more crowded and more violent.
9: After all that rain in the Midwest, a swollen river overflowed its banks in Noblesville, Indiana. Homes, businesses, and roads now submerged. Longtime local Odell Brumley.
11: I've lived down here ever since 1968, and I've never seen it flood so much as it has here lately.
9: Meanwhile, thousands of homes and businesses across the Midwest remain without power. Meanwhile,
12: Tropical Storm Lala in the Pacific is barreling towards Hawaii. On the forecast track, it could become a Category 1 hurricane by Saturday morning as it approaches the Big Island. A hurricane warning is in effect. And hurricane force gusts, dangerous surf are the biggest threat, along with 2 feet of rainfall right through the weekend.
9: ABC's Leslie Lopez. President Trump sharing his plans for the new White House ballroom as he appeals an order to halt construction. ABC's Mary Bruce.
13: The president deeply involved. New renderings showing the massive 90,000-square-foot project adorned with Corinthian columns and a new detail, gold presidential seals. Inside, yellow marble floors and more gold finishes. The president has said his design was inspired by the halls of Versailles. In a statement, the White House saying, thanks to the builder-in-chief, the White House will be properly glorified.
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9: The FBI says the nation's homicide rate has dropped to its lowest level in 75 years. It also shows a 9% decline in overall violent crime in 2025. The Council on Criminal Justice in Washington says it's hard to point to exactly why. A Massachusetts mayor is facing federal charges.
16: Federal prosecutors say Brian DePena obtained a $1.5 million COVID-19 small business loan, but that he only used $150,000 on his tire sale business. They say he spent $880,000 paying off his high-interest mortgages and $90,000 on his 2021 campaign for mayor of Lawrence. He was elected, and Friday the mayor was arrested on charges of wire fraud and money laundering. He appeared in federal court in Boston and was released after he turned over his passport. Brian Clark, ABC News.
9: NASA Administrator Jared Isaacman says the Kennedy Space Center's once-restricted shuttle landing facility will be open to the public for 2 days in November.
17: Max Power 2026 is just the beginning, and we welcome you all to come out and experience the possibilities.
9: Events will include an air show, Artemis astronauts, tech demonstrations, and a behind-the-gates bus tour. A bystander jumped into action at Glacier National Park when a man went over a waterfall. Two Bear Air Rescue says a victim was found face down in the water. A bystander pulled him to safety and conducted CPR until a heart rhythm returned. The rescue airlifted the man to safety, and he was transported to the hospital. Dave Packer, ABC News.
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19: This Sunday, August 16th, the following lane closures will be in effect in Baltimore City. President Street southbound. The closure will be between Fleet and Alisana Streets from 7 a.m. until 5 o'clock in the afternoon, and that will be due to some crane operations, which will be in effect. 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
20: Weather.
21: For the overnight and early morning, look for gradual clearing. Low temperatures ranging from 65 to 73. Sunny skies on Saturday with high temperatures around 89. On Sunday, showers and thunderstorms, high temperatures near 78. I'm meteorologist Tom Tasselmeyer on WBAL News Radio 1090 and FM 101.5.
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1: Inherited, of course, they always say this word, inherited from previous administrations. 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
2: ABC News, I'm Dave Packer. Hawaii Governor Josh Green has activated the National Guard, the state closing schools, opening shelters ahead of Tropical Storm Lala. It's headed toward Hawaii and could become a Category 1 hurricane by Saturday morning. Luigi Mangione has officially pleaded guilty to two federal charges and an open court admitted to killing UnitedHealthcare CEO Brian Thompson in December of 2024. ABC's Aaron Kuchersky with what happened inside that courtroom.
3: He said, "I used a 3D printer to make part of a gun, and I equipped the gun with a silencer and magazine." Police found those items in Mangione's backpack. He claimed he acted after years of enduring severe pain from a broken back, navigating the obstacles of the health insurance system, and witnessing similar experiences of countless others.
2: Mangione faces life in prison from the feds and is due for a New York State murder trial. The Army says it's temporarily grounding all Apache helicopters in the wake of Wednesday's fatal crash near Fort Hood in Texas. This is ABC News.
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0: 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On the road.
1: On Saturday, high traffic volume expected downtown due to the Ravens preseason game against the Philadelphia Eagles, which is held at M&T Bank Stadium starting at 7. So in preparation for the event, starting around 2 o'clock in the afternoon, you will see road and lane closures. The northbound Russell Street service drive that runs alongside M&T Bank Stadium will be closed, as well as both the Hamburg Street Bridge and the Austin Street Bridge. 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
2: Weather. Lots more sunshine today and seasonable temperatures with a high of 87. It'll be a little bit warm overnight with increasing clouds with a low of 75. We'll only make it into the upper 70s Sunday, and that's because we're expecting several rounds of showers and thunderstorms to move through the area, especially in the morning, and then another round later on in the afternoon and evening. Some of those storms may be strong to severe and capable of producing all hazards. I'm meteorologist Alina Lee on WBAL News Radio 1090 and FM 101.5.
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3: It's a layover from the prior administration. Don't give me that. 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
8: Good morning and welcome to WBAL TV 11 News Saturday morning. Janine has the day off. We're going to get to our top stories in just a moment. First, to check outside with Alina, who's in for Delancia, who also has a day off.
9: Yeah, and hopefully they're enjoying their time off right now. As far as the weather is concerned this morning, we do have a little bit of dense fog out in western parts of the state. You can see on the map behind me, Martinsburg, showing you visibility near half a mile. It's a little bit more dense, though, the farther west you go, especially south of I-70. Of course, closer to home here in the Baltimore area, no issues with fog. But if your plans take you out in western parts of the state, you may encounter some low visibility. Here it is. Dense fog advisory in effect until 9 o'clock this morning. Wouldn't surprise me if that fog started to thin out, though, a little sooner than that in spots, especially closer to, I would say, Frederick County, where there may be some patches of fog there. Temperatures are in the 70s, closer towards the Inner Harbor, elsewhere where it's cooled down and that fog has developed. That's where the temperatures are in the 60s. That's what we're seeing out there in just a few areas. 80s in store for us later on today. 87 the high this afternoon. That's close to normal. But we are tracking our next impact weather day already tomorrow. We'll talk more about the chances for rain, thunderstorms, and severe potential. That's coming up in just a few minutes. Jen?
8: Thanks, Alina. So glad that's tomorrow and not today, because it is game day. The Ravens back in action tonight, taking on the Philadelphia Eagles in the first game of the preseason. Let's go ahead and take a live look at M&T Bank Stadium, where fans will experience some big changes for the first time this year, including new security features for those headed to the game, a new way to get into that Northwest Plaza, as well as a brand new hospitality area. It's an open air concert venue called the Talon, which is free to get inside to general admission. There's also an expanded perch area on the upper deck. It's giving fans some great views of the city, more room to hang out. There's also a 30% increase in, Alina, I know you'll be super excited about this, bathroom space. So that's going to cut down on those wait times. We're going to have much more in the changes coming up in our next half hour. Parking lots open this afternoon at 2:30. Gates open at 5 o'clock. And if you can't get to the stadium today, no worries. Sit on your couch. You can watch the game right here on WBAL TV 11. Our pregame special starts at 6:30. Kickoff set for 7 o'clock. Well, this morning, some new developments in the case against Luigi Mangione. The Towson native is charged with shooting and killing United Healthcare CEO Brian Thompson on a New York City street 2 years ago. He has now pled guilty to federal stalking charges. NBC's Chris Ballone has more on the court hearing and what happens now.
5: The man accused of brazenly shooting United Healthcare CEO Brian Thompson on a New York City street in 2024 has pled guilty to two federal stalking charges. Luigi Mangione told a judge he posed as an investor contacting United Healthcare to find out where its annual conference would be. NBC's Sam Brock was in the courtroom.
10: He talks about the fact that he had a 3D gun, which he printed outside of New York City and brought with him to New York. Luigi Mangione says, "I shot Mr. Thompson in December with the intent to kill him." You heard him say those words in cold blood.
5: Several members of Thompson's family were in the courtroom as well as Mangione confessed, the judge making sure the 28-year-old understood what he was agreeing to.
10: She also said, "You're not allowed to withdraw this. Once you plead guilty, that's it. There's finality. Do you still plead guilty?" And there was a brief pause of about 5 seconds, and he said, "Yes, I plead guilty."
5: Mangione's attorneys afterward trying to explain his motive.
11: He endured years of severe, debilitating pain following a broken back while struggling to navigate our health care and health insurance systems. He believed that the system had failed him and destroyed his life.
5: They filed a motion to have separate New York State charges dropped, arguing Mangione can't be tried twice for the same crime.
8: So now it's going to be up to a judge to say, all right, does double jeopardy actually apply here or not? The answer to that is anything but straightforward.
5: While sentencing guidelines indicate Mangione should serve about 25 to 30 years in prison, federal prosecutors say they will push for a life sentence.
12: Mangione attempted to send a public message through violence, but the message that emerges today is very different. Violence is not a legitimate instrument to promote any political or social message.
5: Sentencing is set for December 18th. Chris Pallone, NBC News.
8: Well, a circuit court judge has now ruled Inspector General Isabel Cummings' lawsuit against the city can move forward. Cummings sued after her office was denied access to city documents during an investigation into the mayor's Office of Neighborhood Safety and Engagement and its sidestep program. Now, the city wanted that case dismissed, arguing that the IG is seeking unfettered access to records. The judge sided with the inspector general, saying the lawsuit can proceed and ordered the city to fulfill subpoenas that Cummings' office has been requesting. A longtime Baltimore County soccer coach remains behind bars, charged with multiple counts of sexual abuse involving minors. Police arrested Roberto Garcia of Reisterstown on Wednesday, saying that he abused two teenage soccer players. The abuse allegations come from Maryland, Florida, Washington State, and Pennsylvania all over the last 18 months. Garcia's attorney tells WBAL TV 11 News that his client is a respected soccer coach and mentor to many.
13: He's presumed innocent. And I think that's very important. A lot of people see allegations or they see the promulgating of the allegations on the internet. None of this means anything in a criminal court. These are simply allegations. They're unproven. And he deserves, like any American does, his chance to have these tried in a court of law.
8: Well, Garcia's attorney says Maryland might not be able to prosecute the out-of-state allegations because those crimes didn't happen here. A 17-year-old girl is dead. She died from injuries she suffered 2 weeks ago in a shooting. Jada Sellers was a senior at Milford Mill Academy in Baltimore County. That shooting happened early on the morning of July 31st on Lyndhurst Street near Gelston Drive. Police are still searching for a suspect. An investigation is underway in North Baltimore after a rideshare driver was run over by his own vehicle following a confrontation with a passenger. Tori Yorgi has more.
14: Supposedly one of the better areas in Baltimore, so a little surprising to happen right here.
15: Hampton resident Mark Sealer surprised to learn a rideshare driver had his car stolen by a passenger in the 7-Eleven parking lot.
14: I heard a woman carjacked someone.
15: Baltimore police say they were called for a crash in a convenience store lot on Falls Road around 3 o'clock Thursday afternoon. Investigators say they learned a 43-year-old man working as a rideshare driver got into some sort of dispute with a female passenger. Police say the driver parked the car for the woman to get out before she somehow ended up in the driver's seat. That's when investigators say she took off in the car, hitting the rideshare driver with it.
14: It's wild. I mean, I guess, you know, being an Uber driver, you got to be careful what you pick up.
16: I can't believe she stole the car and drove away with it.
15: And ran him over in the process.
16: And ran him over. That's pretty crazy.
15: Andrew Rial, who works at the Vue skateboard shop across the street, says the incident could have happened anywhere.
16: That could happen anywhere in the city. It doesn't matter whether you're in a big city, small city. You could be in a nice area, a bad area. It can just happen anywhere, really.
14: It's happening everywhere. I mean, it's carjacking's going on everywhere, pretty much in Baltimore.
15: Tori Yorke, WBAL TV 11 News.
8: Well, a homeowner is cleaning up this morning after a car crashed into her deck. Take a look at these pictures. It happened just before 6 last night along Walker Avenue in North Baltimore. The homeowner tells us this is the first time a car has hit her home, but there have also been plenty of other close calls.
17: I wasn't surprised because this is probably the 8th incident. We've lived here 30 years, and I think there's probably been about 8 to 10 instances where cars come around the curve and they're going too fast, or it's rainy or snowy, and they've hit two of the utility poles and a tree at the dry cleaners.
8: Well, no one was seriously injured. The cause of the crash remains under investigation. Time right now is 5:09, and stay with us. Still ahead on 11 News Saturday morning, a new executive order signed for a new childhood vaccine schedule. We'll tell you why some health experts are pushing back.
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8: Recovery efforts are underway this morning after a 7.7 magnitude earthquake hit off the coast of Indonesia. Officials say at least 20 people are dead and 6 others hurt after several buildings collapsed in the area, including a Catholic seminary. Well, after breaking a record for consecutive days at sea, San Diego-based USS Abraham Lincoln may be closer to coming home. This is amid growing concerns about conditions living on board the ship, including mental health conditions for the more than 5,000 sailors and Marines on board. President Trump spoke for the first time about the Lincoln on Friday. Dana Williams has more.
23: No. Not nearly long enough. Thank you, everybody.
24: We also heard from Defense Secretary Pete Hegseth. He said,
25: A complete
0: completely misrepresented. Listen, we make sure that every ship, every crew, every captain has everything we can provide them at every single moment.
1: This is there's growing pressure from lawmakers to investigate the claims and answer to them, including a letter from Representative Mike Levin with California's 49th District that encompasses Marine Corps Base Camp Pendleton. He addressed it to Hegseth and the acting Navy Secretary Hung Cao. Reps Juan Vargas, Scott Peters, and Sarah Jacobs also signed off. Jacobs is the only member of San Diego's delegation on the House Armed Services Committee. And why is this getting so much attention all of a sudden? Well, loved ones of those aboard the Lincoln told me they finally feel the need to speak out after months of heartbreaking messages from their sailors, like this one that reads, "I'm tired of this place. I'm tired of the people. I'm tired of the operation." Now with news of USS George Washington, also a Nimitz-class carrier, heading their way, the mentality is shifting to what happens next. I spoke for over an hour on the phone with a Lincoln sailor who wants to remain anonymous. He was deployed with the ship from November when it left San Diego to last month. Mentally, though, he is still there. He told me, "You don't want to be there, but you don't want to leave your people behind either." He added he's now worried about what happens when they do get back, with this war that they've been fighting now for 6 months being controversial here at home. These are his words. "I just don't want anybody's efforts and the struggles they went through on the ship to be forgotten. We've been asked to do this thing. It's very difficult. It's very challenging. And everyone is doing the best that they can to keep themselves together and keep moving forward, putting one foot in front of the other. And I think that in itself is worthy of respect." He added that he hopes whatever fault people may see in this is not placed with the service members, and that, yes, many of them are struggling mentally. Part of that, just from the thousands of people being in the same ship in the sea for so many days without seeing land. The other part of it, from not knowing with certainty when they'll go home.
8: Medical experts are pushing back on President Trump's new executive order to break up some childhood vaccines. That order calls for the MMR vaccine to be split into three separate shots and given at different visits. But experts say there's really no valid or scientific benefit to doing that, and they warn it could mean more doctor's visits, more costs, which might result in fewer children getting fully vaccinated. The order gives Health Secretary Robert F. Kennedy Jr. 90 days to present a plan for offering these separate shots. Meantime, the president is asking the U.S. Supreme Court to step in order to get the White House ballroom built. The emergency request comes after a lower court ruled that he needed congressional approval on that project. An appeals court also ordered the ballroom paused, but said construction of a new underground bunker could continue. The president says the ballroom is needed to hold secure White House functions. 5:15, and stay with us. Still ahead in this morning's medical alert, millions of Americans could qualify for blood pressure medication under some new guidelines. We'll show you the new research and the push for early prevention when we come back. Alina?
9: And all things are quiet across the area with the exception of some fog out west. Tomorrow, an impact weather day for the chance for strong to severe thunderstorms. We'll talk about how high that risk is coming up.
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9: 18 on the Saturday morning. While we are talking about the threat for thunderstorms, I want to start off with that chance tomorrow. We've got impact weather headed our way. Several rounds of showers and storms will move through the area, especially in the morning into midday, and then we could see some more rain later on in the afternoon and evening. And there is the isolated risk for severe weather with damaging wind as the primary threat. Now, a brief spin-up or tornado threat, that is very low, just not completely zero tomorrow if all things are, you know, what we've been looking at as far as parameters go for severe weather. If they all come into play, there is that small potential for a tornado. Also to note, the flash flooding concern is a bit more elevated with these several rounds of rain headed our way. You can see on our futurecast model, pushing the clock ahead to today towards the 4 o'clock hour, we're going to have a lot of sunshine out there. So no issues with the weather to start. However, as we get deeper into the evening, clouds thicken and our first chance of rain moving in Sunday after about daybreak or so, as you see here, 6 o'clock, some spotty showers, but then it becomes a bit more widespread and heavy at times all the way through the lunch hour. We get this batch of rain to move out and an additional round of rain moving in later on, late afternoon, early evening hours. Not a guarantee that this batch will hit everyone in our viewing area, but we could see some strong storms as well as we push ahead to Sunday evening. So something to keep in mind if you plan to be out and about throughout the day on Sunday. The latest prediction from the Storm Prediction Center showing you the slight risk just to our southwest. We are still on that marginal risk for severe weather on Sunday. So the thinking or the confidence, not necessarily high, that severe weather will happen, but there is the potential with how things are looking. So something to monitor as well. 87 degrees expected your high today here in Baltimore. Elsewhere, going to be in the mid-80s. Again, these temperatures are closer to where they should be for this time of year. As we look ahead to tonight and to tomorrow morning, temperatures will only drop into the mid-70s. So it's definitely going to be warm to start tomorrow morning. Also pretty humid. The humidity will fall, though, as we make our way through Monday after a cold front swings through. You'll see here Monday afternoon still looking pretty warm with a high of 89, and we could have heat index values almost 10 degrees higher than that in spots. Then we cool down, and also the humidity will drop Tuesday into Wednesday, looking like pleasant days, seasonable conditions. And then late in the week, we'll be tracking our next chance of rain and maybe a few storms with another system late next week. All right, Jen, I'll send it back to you.
8: Thanks, Alina. In this morning's medical alert, more than 20 million Americans may need blood pressure medication based on newly updated guidelines from the American Heart Association. These new guidelines redefined an adult's risk for cardiovascular disease through early prevention, healthy lifestyle choices, and lowered target goals. Researchers say these changes were made after studies confirmed that blood pressure can impact brain health, including cognitive function and dementia. In today's medical alert, more than 20 million Americans may need blood pressure medication based on newly updated guidelines from the American Heart Association. These new guidelines redefine an adult's risk for cardiovascular disease through early prevention, the healthy lifestyles, and targeted goals. We did just read this story, so if you liked it once, you're going to like it again. Well, now to a clinical trial that could be a game changer in the fight against colorectal cancer. A new vaccine could protect patients who are living with certain genetic disorders that put them at an extremely high risk of developing the disease. Sean Stryker has more on what drove one patient to get vaccinated.
10: Stacy Norton's mother was in her early 30s when she died of colon cancer. At age 25, her sister passed away from brain cancer, and her maternal grandmother had both colon and uterine cancer.
11: So there's a huge family history, huge.
10: Norton is also at extremely high risk of developing cancer. Through genetic testing, this OBGYN at Houston Methodist learned she has Lynch syndrome, an inherited mutation in one of five specific DNA repair genes that is estimated to affect about one in every 279 people in the United States. But experts say many people don't know they have it because awareness is low.
11: At 47, I actually had a what I thought at the time was going to be a risk-reductive hysterectomy in time to find out I already had stage 1 uterine cancer.
10: That's why Norton has twice now rolled up her sleeve for a vaccine being tested in early clinical trials. Researchers hope the vaccine will teach the immune system to attack abnormal clumps of cells before they turn into cancer.
11: July 31st of 2024, I had a colonoscopy, and that's the first time ever I've had a colonoscopy with no polyps, which was huge for me.
10: Norton now hopes she has a future without another cancer diagnosis and that her children will be spared from the disease. They both have the same syndrome.
11: If we don't do these things, then we won't ever move medicine forward and make it better for everybody.
10: Sean Stryker, WBAL, TV 11 News.
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8: Used for older adults who are at risk of falling and then also younger children as they move into a bed. But Consumer Reports found some of these products may pose a hidden danger. Lacey Griffith has more.
1: Over the past two decades, portable bed rails have been linked to hundreds of reported deaths and thousands of injuries. And according to Consumer Reports, unsafe models are still easy to buy.
26: People basically get stuck either in the bed rail itself or between the bed rail and the mattress, and then they can't breathe.
1: To assess the potential dangers, Consumer Reports bought and tested 10 adult bed rail models and 6 children's models using tests modeled after federal safety requirements. The results were troubling. 4 out of the 10 adult models failed. So did 1 out of the 6 children's models.
27: The recent recalls that we've seen in 2026 alone, as well as CR's testing, shows that there's still a real danger that exists.
1: The CPSC says the agency is taking unsafe adult portable bed rails seriously, saying many of the products in question are almost exclusively manufactured overseas,

0: in a crib or bassinet. Lacey Griffith, WBAL, TV 11 News.
1: Well, Meta has a new open source AI model called Muse Glimmer. People can not only use the model, but developers can also modify its underlying code to create their own versions. And that could mean tailoring the technology for a specific business, industry, or task. Meta says Muse Glimmer runs on standard computers and works with common developer tools, and it's now available for free. Well, still ahead in our next half hour of 11 News Saturday morning, a first of its kind tax in Maryland struck down. What happens to the money the state already collected when we come back? Alina, a nice day today.
2: Yeah, definitely going to be great out there in terms of weather today. But tomorrow, big changes for the chance of thunderstorms. We'll also focus on the temperatures, as you see here, kind of fluctuating back and forth between at or below average. We'll have it all in your full forecast coming up.
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1: Thank you so much for joining us. We're going to get to all of our top stories and more in just a moment. But first, we are in our purple. The Ravens play tonight, and we're going to have great weather for it.
2: I know. It couldn't be better for them to have their first preseason game here. And temperatures are going to be pretty warm throughout the day. But, hey, they'll be close to average, so nothing out of the ordinary. We'll also want to talk about the fog out there. You can see visibility is actually quite low towards Martinsburg. So just farther west of our viewing area, that's where you're going to encounter some dense fog. Maybe patchy as well there towards the Frederick area. When we look ahead, though, with... Well, I guess we'll get to the 7 days. The computer just decided to glitch. You can see an impact weather day tomorrow. We'll talk more about the threat for thunderstorms and time them out for you coming up in just a few minutes.
1: Thanks, Alina. Maryland's tax court is striking down the state's first-of-its-kind digital ad sales tax. Under the 2021 law, tech firms with a more than $100,000 revenue had to pay a 2.5% tax. But firms with more than $15 billion in revenue had to pay upwards of a 10% tax. As a result of the ruling, Maryland must refund the companies like Apple, Google, and Peacock TV for their taxes plus interest. State Republicans are celebrating the ruling. Senate Minority Whip Justin Reedy says, in part, I hope the comptroller kept those dollars available because Maryland taxpayers should not be left holding the bag for a tax that the General Assembly was repeatedly warned was unconstitutional. State Democrats say they disagree with the ruling. In a joint statement, Senate President Bill Ferguson and House Speaker Jocelyn Pena-Malik says that, in part, quote, as more commerce and advertising moved online, it was appropriate to modernize our tax code so that large digital advertising companies contributed alongside businesses operating in our state. Well, the Baltimore Baby Fund is now officially on the

0: November ballot. That's a proposal to establish a permanent city fund aimed at supporting new parents in the city. Backers met this week with the mayor and got his support for their mission. That's a noteworthy turnaround because the fund did not have the city support when it first made the rounds 2 years ago. At the time, it would have forced a $1,000 payment to parents who had new children in the city. Well, the Ravens are calling this season the next flight. The team has seen a lot of change since last year, including a completely new coaching staff. Tonight's preseason game will be a night of firsts for the coaching staff. It's the first game as head coach for Jesse Minter. 30-year-old offensive coordinator Declan Doyle will get his first chance to call plays in the NFL. And former Ravens player Anthony Levin Sr. is entering his first season as the team's special teams coordinator. He knows what kind of opportunity the preseason presents. He needed a strong preseason performance to make the team back in 2012.
1: You only get so many opportunities. And right now, our motto is, or what we talk about is, you have time until you don't. So right now, you got to make sure that you take advantage of your opportunities. Go out there. Again, at the end of the day, when you're playing fast, you're playing physical, and you're having fun, great things happen.
0: Boy, you got that right. And you can watch tonight's Ravens-Eagles preseason opener right here on TV 11. The pregame coverage starts at 6:30. Kickoff is at 7 o'clock. Well, meantime, fans heading to tonight's game, you're going to notice quite a few changes inside and outside of the bank. There is a concert venue, a new hospitality space, even improved restrooms.
2: Finishing touches are underway at M&T Bank Stadium before guests arrive for the first time this season. They're washing the windows, cleaning the seats, and getting ready to unveil the latest upgrades to the home of the Baltimore Ravens.
3: Maybe the most exciting because it's some of the bigger interventions that we've made. And really focused at all fans that come to M&T Bank Stadium.
2: The first major change, how you get into the Gate A Plaza. The gates have been extended and security equipment upgraded that's more efficient to get you through safely, faster.
4: This is what it is. Yeah, this is our open gate. When guests come through, if for whatever reason they have something like eyeglass cases that may go off, so let's not bring those, we'll send them through a second piece of technology that will then catch that and we can get them in safely.
2: And once you get inside, it's an entire experience, free for general admission. That includes the new Bud Light Talon, an open-air concert venue for game day and non-game day events. And backstage, the air-conditioned Frank's Red Hot with a variety of amenities.
3: And gives it really this entertainment district type of feel with all of these venues within the secured perimeter now.
5: In the Talon and the backstage, we've created 6 new bars and a new food and beverage menu on the inside that makes you really feel like you're in the best sports bar in Baltimore.
2: Giving fans even more space to gather before and during the game, the brand new overlook with views of the city. The perch has been expanded, offering more than 7,000 new square footage to the upper level.
0: This may not seem sexy, but this is what I'm really excited about. 30% more bathroom space up on the perch level to cut down on wait times.
2: And a first of its kind in the NFL, the Xfinity Flock Yard with 20 private climate-controlled lofts complete with a rooftop terrace. Over the last 3 years, the Ravens have been steadily making major upgrades to the stadium. Last year, they added the new Flock Shop and Westside Retail, premium clubs for PSL owners, and now all of this to give fans the best game day atmosphere possible.
3: I think fans are going to love it. We're really excited for the fans to get in here Saturday night and experience it for themselves.
0: It's pretty cool, and the Talon has new bathrooms, too. So if you're just heading into the stadium before you even go in, you can head in there, use the bathroom. If it's halftime, you can come out to the Talon and still use the bathroom. Clearly, I am bathroom obsessed. Stay with us. Still ahead, issues inside Baltimore City homeless shelters, from mold inside carpets and drain backups in their bathrooms. What's being done to fix the problems when we come back?
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8: Traffic. On the Beltway, lanes are clear on the inner loop and on the outer loop. Now on to 83. There isn't any issues between Cockeysville and the city, northbound and southbound. On to 95 from the Beltway north to Aberdeen. That's clear and at speed on the northbound side and on the southbound side. At the tunnels, no worries. Harbor Tunnel and the Fort McHenry Tunnel are clear. On 97 from the city to Annapolis, at speed on the northbound side and on the southbound side. If you're traveling between the two beltways, no issues on 95 or the BW Parkway. 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
0: Well, mold, mushrooms growing out of a carpet, bed bugs, and plumbing issues all found inside three Baltimore homeless shelters. An inspector general's report focuses on three city-run homeless shelters, and the accusations aren't exactly new. David Collins has more on what sparked that investigation.
11: So what happened is this is carpet and this is the backboard is also carpet. So what the mushrooms were doing were the mushrooms were actually growing up out of the carpet, and some of them were growing out of the carpet on top, and those are the ones you see dripping down.
12: Baltimore Inspector General Isabel Cumming describing one of the nastiest conditions her investigators found inspecting three homeless shelters run by the city. The scrutiny started in July 2025.
11: We received this as a result of a hotline complaint. And in this case, the city of Baltimore actually used ARPA money to buy three different homeless shelters. And it was approximately $15 million that we used to purchase this.
12: The most serious problems were found at the Sleep Inn, which is no longer being used. OIG investigators noticed mold on air conditioning vents, bugs and bed bugs in some rooms, and not only there, but other locations. The report indicates contractors simply painted over the mold and declined to test all the rooms, citing costs. One person sent the IG videos of dark water backing up in a bathtub. The report cites ventilation problems, a lack of hot water, and broken elevators.
13: It's not livable. If you go in the kitchen and sit down and eat, dead flies and bugs.
12: The report documents dirty and bloody sheets that appear to come from hospitals. Residents say their complaints fell on deaf ears.
13: When we keep repeating the same thing over and over and over again, and we're not seeing any results.
12: LaTanya says her youngest child became ill living at one of the shelters. She calls the food situation a mess.
14: And when we had the chance before to like bring food in, I thought that was kind of good because we got to, you know, feed the kids. It wasn't the best, but we got to make sure that they ate. If they don't eat, they don't eat, you know? So, yeah.
11: We will be going out again and actually following up. That's what we do. You know, we can't take anyone's word. We have to verify.
12: David Collins, WBAL TV 11 News.
0: It's 5:41, and stay with us. Still ahead, losing a pet. It's an owner's worst nightmare, but now Anne Arundel County is taking a new approach to reunite pets with their people.
15: Reuniting pets with their owners as quickly as possible. I'm Brianna Ross. I'll explain how this piece of technology is helping the Anne Arundel County Fire Department do just that up next.
16: And mild weather in store for us the first half of the weekend, but it gets a little bumpy tomorrow. We're tracking our next chance for thunderstorms. We'll go over that hour-by-hour forecast, talk about severe threat in our area. That's coming up.

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9: You're risking a potential seat or two even that could be ceded to the Republicans as a result.
0: 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Smith, knowledgeable about the issues that matter most to you.
9: Does that fuel investment? Does that fuel homeowners that are looking in the greater Penn North area saying, this is where I would like to buy a home?
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10: For the chance of thunderstorms, it looks more likely that we'll have several rounds of rain headed our way. And some of those storms that we see out there could have the risk of being severe, if not strong, where damaging winds certainly could be possible within one of those stronger storms, along with the threat for, of course, heavy rain, some lightning, and flash flooding is possible as well if we get those storms to continue to move over the same areas that get hit with heavy rain, very persistent, and that could lead to the flash flooding threat. But for now, it's dry. We're going to continue seeing lots of sunshine throughout the day. That'll help warm temperatures into the upper 80s. So 87, 88 degrees certainly possible through about 3 to 5 p.m. Now tonight, clouds thicken, and tomorrow morning around this time, I think we'll still be dry. But quickly after sunrise, those chances for rain really picking up. It does become more widespread midday as we stop here right around lunchtime. Some of the rain could already be quite heavy at that point, and then that scoots off to the east with a little bit of a lull in the activity for a few hours before another batch of rain heads our way during the late afternoon and early evening hours on Sunday. And with both of those rounds of rain, again, the chance for severe weather still in place. And you can see from this latest update from the Storm Prediction Center, we are still in that marginal risk for strong storms tomorrow. Isolated threat, if you will. 1 out of 5, that's the level of threat that we're expecting here in our area. But the farther south and west you go, that's where the threat is a little bit more elevated as well, where they have the potential for seeing several more thunderstorms that could be strong to severe than us. So for now, today, at least for today, you can see temperatures in the 70s this morning, 80s in the afternoon, potentially hitting 87 here in the Baltimore area. We'll drop back down to the 70s overnight through daybreak on Sunday. And if you are going to M&T Bank Stadium later on today, no issues with the weather. It's going to be spectacular at kickoff, 7 o'clock, 83, almost 84 degrees, with a partly cloudy sky, then falling to the upper 70s shortly around fourth quarter. All right, 7-day forecast, here it is. Tomorrow's the only impact weather day we see over the next week, and it will be a lot cooler because of those rounds of rain. Monday featuring a slight chance of a shower or storm and very warm, 89 degrees during the afternoon, and may even feel even hotter than that with humidity levels still pretty high. The cold front that's going to bring us relief swinging through later on in the day, so we'll see it feel a lot much more dry, I should say, Tuesday into Wednesday of next week with more seasonable conditions late in the week as well. All right, Jen, I'll send it back to you.
11: Thanks, Alina. Anne Arundel County Fire Departments now have a new tool to help them reunite lost pets with their owners just as quickly as possible. 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
13: Here's how it works.
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14: 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We're really excited about this.
13: 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And as for Cinnamon here, she is Anne Arundel County Animal Services' longest resident. She's up for adoption. So if you're interested in taking Cinnamon home, you can visit our website for more information. In Glen Burnie, I'm Brianna Ross, WBAL TV 11 News.
11: And Cinnamon's eyes are gorgeous. Stay with us. Still ahead, we'll take a look at sports. Plus, Alina has another look at our weekend forecast. Impact weather day tomorrow, not today. 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
11: High in the third inning with a long home run all the way to the Stingray Tank in right center field. A different kind of splash zone there in Tampa, so the O's are going to take a 2-1 lead. Then in the sixth, the O's facing Tyler Wells on the mound. He was traded from the Birds just over a week ago, so Tyler O'Neill looked like he might have a double off his old teammate. But Cedric Mullins does something we have seen him do plenty of times here in Baltimore. He makes a crazy catch to end the inning, and he keeps that game tied up at two. Gunnar Henderson got moved down in the lineup to fifth, and he didn't seem to mind it one bit. He went 4-for-4 with a 2-run homer in the eighth inning. The Orioles needed every run they could get. They hang on to win this one. Woohoo! 6-5.
6: Just the work he's been putting in is really starting the show. He's doing a great job of managing your bats, laying off the tough pitches, even if they're call strikes. You know, the tough pitch to hit, they're pitches, and doing a great job of laying off those and getting himself into, you know, better situations where he can get a pitch to hit. And he's been doing that all year, but also right now, you know, he's starting to see the results happen. And that was a big home run. You know, obviously, game being 6-5, that was a really big home run. And yeah, Gunnar was outstanding tonight.
11: Yeah, they are in this. The Orioles remain just one game out now from the wild card race, but several teams are still in the hunt. Game two between the Orioles and the Rays set for tonight. First pitch at 6:10. Well, the Ravens, of course, taking on the Eagles in the preseason matchup tonight. And while most of the familiar names will have the night off, it is a chance for some of the younger stars to make a big impression. Pete Gilbert has more.
12: The play calling on offense won't involve stuff that will run in the regular season, and defensively, the packages will have one flavor, vanilla. So the way to stand out really comes down to the essence of football. Beat the man in front of you. If these youngsters showcase that ability, they'll earn a chance to stick in Baltimore or somewhere else in the league. And so much of that comes down to the attitude with which Saturday is approached.
22: Run towards the opportunity. Just run towards your opportunity. Don't be the guy sitting around going, wondering how many reps you're going to get. When your number's called, run to the opportunity, take advantage of it.
12: Now, as far as the rookies that are locks to make the team, your Vega Ioane, Zion Young, Jacoby Lane, they'll get a little bit of playing time on Saturday against the Eagles, get their feet wet for in front of the home crowd. Some good injury news for the Ravens as well. Nate Wiggins, Marlon Humphrey, injuries you thought might be bad, they might be back as early as next week. Here at the Castle, Pete Gilbert, WBAL, TV 11 Sports.
11: All right, thanks, Pete. And you can watch the game as well as our pre- and post-game specials tonight on TV 11. Kickoff set for 7 o'clock. And here's a look at what's still ahead this morning on 11 News Saturday morning. Luigi Mangione pleading guilty on federal charges. What is next for the Towson native and why his team made that surprise move? Alina tracking our game day forecast.
23: Yeah, it's going to be beautiful out there later on tonight. Humidity still kind of low. It will really pick up tomorrow into Monday before our next cold front arrives. We'll talk more about the chance for thunderstorms and relief from humidity and this heat. That's coming up.
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23: A different story out farther west where you can see visibility is quite low from some dense fog. Definitely more so towards at least the panhandle of the state and portions of West Virginia. You can see as we look to the east, there's also some dense fog closer towards Delaware and the eastern shore. Dense fog advisory, though, still in effect for the areas highlighted in gray, as you see here, until about 9 o'clock this morning. Temperature-wise, it's 60s and 70s this morning. A little cooler in many locations than we were at this time yesterday. I know we were still hanging on to about 78 degrees or 77 down towards Baltimore, now at 70. Well, right now, we're looking ahead to the next 12 hours, which will be in the 80s. And I think we're going to have some storms headed our way. Unfortunately, tomorrow, impact weather day. So if you have plans to be out and about, you'll want to pay close attention to tomorrow's forecast because there could be severe weather in our area. We'll go over that risk in just a little bit.
11: All right, T-shirts for tonight's game. It is game day. The Ravens are back in action tonight, taking on the Eagles in the first game of the preseason. Let's go ahead and take a live look at M&T Bank Stadium this morning. The seats have been cleaned. We were there yesterday. They've got the field all ready to go. Fans will be experiencing some pretty big changes for the first time this year, including some new security measures for those headed to the game, as well as a new hospitality area. This one's pretty cool. Once you get inside security before you even enter the stadium, it is an open-air concert venue called the Talon, which will be free with general admission. There's also an expanded perch area on the upper deck that's giving fans a great view of the city. Up there as well, 30% increase in bathroom space that is meant to cut down on your wait times. We're going to have much more in these exciting changes coming up in our next half hour. Parking lots today open at 2:30. Gates open at 5, and you can get into the stadium. If you can't get there, you can go ahead and watch the game right here on TV 11. Pre-game special starts at 6:30. Kickoff set for 7 o'clock. New developments this morning in the case against Luigi Mangione. The Towson native is charged with shooting and killing UnitedHealthcare CEO Brian Thompson on a New York City street 2 years ago. And now he's pleaded guilty to federal stalking charges. NBC's Chris Pallone has more on the court hearing and what happens now.
10: The man accused of brazenly shooting UnitedHealthcare CEO Brian Thompson on a New York City street in 2024 has pled guilty to two federal stalking charges. Luigi Mangione told a judge he posed as an investor contacting UnitedHealthcare to find out where its annual conference would be. NBC's Sam Brock was in the courtroom.
13: He talks about the fact that he had a 3D gun, which he printed outside of New York City and brought with him to New York. Luigi Mangione says, "I shot Mr. Thompson in December with the intent to kill him." You heard him say those words in cold blood.
10: Several members of Thompson's family were in the courtroom as well as Mangione confessed, the judge making sure the 28-year-old understood what he was agreeing to.
13: She also said, you're not allowed to withdraw this. Once you plead guilty, that's it. There's finality. Do you still plead guilty? And there was a brief pause of about 5 seconds. And he said, yes, I plead guilty.
10: Mangione's attorneys afterward trying to explain his motive.
6: He endured years of severe, debilitating pain following a broken back while struggling to navigate our health care and health insurance systems. He believed that the system had failed him and destroyed his life.
10: They filed a motion to have separate New York State charges dropped,

0: arguing Mangione can't be tried twice for the same crime.
1: So now it's going to be up to a judge to say, all right, does double jeopardy actually apply here or not? The answer to that is anything but straightforward.
0: While sentencing guidelines indicate Mangione should serve about 25 to 30 years in prison, federal prosecutors say they will push for a life sentence.
2: Mangione attempted to send a public message through violence. But the message that emerges today is very different. Violence is not a legitimate instrument to promote any political or social message.
0: Sentencing is set for December 18th. Chris Pallone, NBC News.
3: Well, a circuit court judge has now ruled Inspector General Isabel Cummings' lawsuit against the city can move forward. Cummings sued after her office was denied access to city documents during an investigation into the mayor's Office of Neighborhood Safety and Engagement and its sidestep program. The city wanted that case dismissed, arguing that the IG is seeking unfettered access to records. The judge, though, sided with the inspector general, saying that the lawsuit can proceed, and they have now ordered the city to fulfill subpoenas that Cummings' office has been requesting. A longtime Baltimore County soccer coach remains behind bars, charged with multiple counts of sexual abuse involving minors. Police arrested Roberto Garcia of Reisterstown on Wednesday, saying that he abused two teenage soccer players. The abuse allegations come from Maryland, Florida, Washington State, and Pennsylvania, and all over the last 18 months. Garcia's attorney telling 11 News that his client is a respected soccer coach and mentor to many.
4: He's presumed innocent. And I think that's very important. A lot of people see allegations or they see the promulgating of the allegations on the internet. None of this means anything in a criminal court. These are simply allegations. They're unproven. And he deserves, like any American does, his chance to have these tried in a court of law.
3: According to Garcia's attorney, Maryland might not even be able to prosecute those out-of-state allegations because the crimes didn't happen here. A 17-year-old girl has now died from injuries she suffered in a shooting 2 weeks ago. Jada Sellers was a senior at Milford Mill Academy in Baltimore County. That shooting happened in the early morning hours of July 31st on Lyndhurst Street near Gelston Drive. Police are still searching for a suspect. An investigation underway in North Baltimore after a rideshare driver was run over by his own vehicle following a confrontation with a passenger. Tori Yorgi has more.
5: I mean, this supposedly one of the better areas in Baltimore, so a little surprising to happen right here.
6: Hampton resident Mark Sealer surprised to learn a rideshare driver had his car stolen by a passenger in the 7-Eleven parking lot.
5: I heard a woman carjacked someone.
6: Baltimore police say they were called for a crash in a convenience store lot on Falls Road around 3 o'clock Thursday afternoon. Investigators say they learned a 43-year-old man working as a rideshare driver got into some sort of dispute with a female passenger. Police say the driver parked the car for the woman to get out before she somehow ended up in the driver's seat. That's when investigators say she took off in the car, hitting the rideshare driver with it.
5: It's wild. I mean, I guess, you know, being an Uber driver, you got to be careful what you pick up.
7: I can't believe she stole the car and drove away with it.
6: And ran him over in the process.
7: And ran him over. That's pretty crazy.
6: Andrew Rial, who works at the Vue skateboard shop across the street, says the incident could have happened anywhere.
7: That could happen anywhere in the city. It doesn't matter whether you're in a big city, small city. You could be in a nice area, a bad area. It can just happen anywhere, really.
5: It's happening everywhere. I mean, it's carjacking's going on everywhere, pretty much in Baltimore.
6: Tori Yorgi, WBAL TV 11 News.
3: While a homeowner is cleaning up this morning after a car crashed into her deck. Take a look at these pictures. This all happened just before 6 last night along Walker Avenue in North Baltimore. The homeowner tells us that this was the first time a car hit her home, but there have been plenty of other close calls.
8: I wasn't surprised because this is probably the 8th incident. We've lived here 30 years, and I think there's probably been about 8 to 10 instances where cars come around the curve and they're going too fast, or it's rainy or snowy, and they've hit two of the utility poles and a tree at the dry cleaners.
3: No one was seriously injured, and the cause of that crash remains under investigation. Time right now is 6:07, and stay with us. Still ahead on 11 News Saturday morning, a new executive order signed to break up childhood vaccines. Why some health experts are pushing back on the schedule when we come back.
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1: Traffic.
2: Starting with tunnels, no issues at the Harbor Tunnel or the Fort McHenry. Traveling between the two beltways on 95 or the BW Parkway, you're at the posted speed limit both northbound and southbound. Right now on the beltway, I looked at the cameras around the beltway and I didn't see any delays at speed, inner loop and outer loop. On 95 from the Beltway north to Aberdeen, you're good to go, northbound and southbound. On 70, between Cooksville to the Beltway, there isn't any delays eastbound or westbound. On 83 from Cockeysville to the city, both directions at the posted speed limit. And on 97 from the city to Annapolis, no problems on the northbound side or on the southbound side. I'm Albie D, WBAL News Radio, 1090 and FM 101.5.
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0: Baltimore's live and local.
1: Recovery efforts are underway this morning after a 7.7 magnitude earthquake hit off the coast of Indonesia. Officials say the death toll has now risen to 38 after several buildings collapsed in the area, including a Catholic seminary. That quake initially triggered a tsunami warning. Experts say the landslide there was triggered by the earthquake. After breaking a record for consecutive days at sea, San Diego-based USS Abraham Lincoln may be closer to coming home. This is amid growing concerns about the conditions living on board and their mental health for the more than 5,000 sailors and Marines on board. President Trump spoke for the first time about the Lincoln on Friday. Dana Williams has more.
2: No. Not nearly long enough. Thank you, everybody.
3: We also heard from Defense Secretary Pete Hegseth. He said,
4: "A completely misrepresented. Listen, we make sure that every ship, every crew, every captain has everything we can provide them at every single moment."
3: This is there's growing pressure from lawmakers to investigate the claims and answer to them, including a letter from Representative Mike Levin with California's 49th District that encompasses Marine Corps Base Camp Pendleton. He addressed it to Hegseth and the acting Navy Secretary Hung Cao. Reps Juan Vargas, Scott Peters, and Sarah Jacobs also signed off. Jacobs is the only member of San Diego's delegation on the House Armed Services Committee. And why is this getting so much attention all of a sudden? Well, loved ones of those aboard the Lincoln told me they finally feel the need to speak out after months of heartbreaking messages from their sailors, like this one that reads, "I'm tired of this place. I'm tired of the people. I'm tired of the operation." Now with news of USS George Washington, also a Nimitz-class carrier, heading their way, the mentality is shifting to what happens next. I spoke for over an hour on the phone with a Lincoln sailor who wants to remain anonymous. He was deployed with the ship from November when it left San Diego to last month. Mentally, though, he is still there. He told me, "You don't want to be there, but you don't want to leave your people behind either." He added he's now worried about what happens when they do get back with this war that they've been fighting now for 6 months being controversial here at home. These are his words. "I just don't want anybody's efforts and the struggles they went through on the ship to be forgotten. We've been asked to do this thing. It's very difficult. It's very challenging. And everyone is doing the best that they can to keep themselves together and keep moving forward, putting one foot in front of the other. And I think that in itself is worthy of respect." He added that he hopes whatever fault people may see in this is not placed with the service members and that, yes, many of them are struggling mentally. Part of that just from the thousands of people being in the same ship in the sea for so many days without seeing land. The other part of it from not knowing with certainty when they'll go home.
1: Well, medical experts are pushing back on the president's new executive order to break up some childhood vaccines. That order calls for the MMR vaccine to be split into three separate shots and then given at different visits. But experts say there is no valid or scientific benefit to doing that. They warn it could mean more doctor's visits, more costs, which would result in fewer children actually getting fully vaccinated. The order gives Health Secretary Robert F. Kennedy Jr. 90 days to present a plan for offering these separate shots. Meantime, the president also asking the U.S. Supreme Court to step in and get his White House ballroom built. The emergency request comes after a lower court ruled he needed congressional approval on that project. An appeals court also ordered the ballroom paused, however, said construction of a new underground bunker could continue. The president saying the ballroom is necessary to hold secure White House functions. It's 6:14 and stay with us. We have more news when we come back. And Alina is tracking our weekend forecast. Tomorrow could get rocky.
5: Yeah, we're expecting thunderstorm chances to really ramp up tomorrow in the morning and again in the afternoon and evening. At least for today, things are quiet. We'll time out those thunderstorms for you in depth. That's coming up in your full forecast.
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15: Okay, gang. So, chances are there'll never be an emergency ever, ever again.
16: Mm-hmm.
15: But, just in case, let's talk about a plan.
16: Okay.
15: So, who's gonna do what? Anyone? Yeah, okay, perfect. We'll figure it out as we go. So, who is going to grab the go bag?
16: What's a go bag?
17: It is a bag we do not have that is filled with things we really, really need in an emergency.
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17: 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Dad's phone will have a dead battery.
15: No doubt.
17: And Julie will be on the phone with Jill, Devin, Melissa, Karen, and Bruce.
15: Well, this is great. I am so glad that we don't have a plan.
17: I know.
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5: No worries there. Tomorrow, that's where our focus is for the chance of thunderstorms across the area. So we're expecting several rounds of rain and even thunderstorms to pass on through throughout the day on Sunday. There is an isolated threat for severe weather. And when it comes to hazards from severe weather, damaging wind will be the primary concern. I also want to mention that the potential for tornadoes is very low. It's just not a complete zero threat. So something we'll also have to pay close attention to on live radar. Lightning associated with any thunderstorm certainly going to be a hazard, along with potential for some flash flooding, especially with how many showers and even storms pass on by. Thunderstorms producing some heavier rain, leading to localized flooding in those flood-prone areas. Right now, our futurecast model is stopping here at 4 o'clock. Just to show you, we'll be in the mid to upper 80s this afternoon with a mainly sunny sky. Clouds thicken overnight, and tomorrow morning around this very hour, we could be tracking some rain. Whether it's overhead or just out to our west, some showers will be possible. But they really start to pick up in intensity and become more widespread as we get through midday. So this is lunchtime tomorrow. Just an idea, a suggestion of what the radar could look like at that point. As we head through the second half of the day, towards 4 or 5 o'clock, during the peak heating of the afternoon, there may be a lull in the activity before another batch of thunderstorms move on through. Now, typically, we say the morning rain and cloud cover could limit our severe threat. However, it looks like we may have some time to recover within the atmosphere tomorrow to just bring in more energy for those storms to be strong, if not severe. So they could pull down some strong wind gusts towards the surface, and along with that heavier rain leading to the flooding concern. Now, as far as severe threat, based on what the Storm Prediction Center's thinking goes, you can see here, we're still in that marginal risk, a level 1 out of 5 threat for our area. But south and west of here, that's where the threat is a little bit more elevated. Looks like the conditions just outside of our viewing area may be a little bit more favorable for several more strong storms out there. Either way you look at it, tomorrow an impact weather day, so just be cautious if you're outside. Today, no issues there. Mid to upper 80s for your high temperatures under a mostly sunny sky. And then tomorrow, we're likely going to see temperatures back in the 70s to wake up to, with clouds increasing. Now, looking ahead to your Ravens game day forecast, it's preseason game tonight at 7 o'clock kickoff, 83 by then. Winds turn more calm. Sky still partly cloudy at fourth quarter, with temperatures dropping to about 80 degrees. Here's your 7-day forecast. Tomorrow's our only impact weather day as we head through the afternoon. Throughout the day, really, a chance for those showers and storms to pass on by. That should keep our temperatures in the upper 70s, maybe hitting 80 tomorrow. And then Monday gets even warmer. It will still be rather humid for the first half of the day, likely going to be close to 90, but feeling like the upper 90s until our cold front comes through, that front passing on by the second half of Monday, which will drop the humidity and also make it much more comfortable by the middle of next week. High temperatures still back in the mid to upper 80s. Don't go anywhere. WBAL TV 11 News Saturday. We'll be right back after this break.
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0: Well, you can't put a price on the love for your pet, but a recent survey from Rover found 38% of pet parents say they would have to take on financial debt to cover an emergency vet visit. So what is the best way to plan for the unexpected? Our national consumer correspondent, Allie Jasinski, reveals the real questions that you should be asking when considering pet insurance.
1: Pet owners are spending more money than ever. 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
2: Do you have pet insurance for Lucy?
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5: I don't now. I used to.
1: Only about 4% of pets in the U.S. are insured. 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
1: Others say they were priced out.
4: I had pet insurance her whole life, and then when she turned 10, the prices went so exorbitantly upward, I can't afford it anymore. It's like a car payment. 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And she had never had a claim.
1: That's one of the biggest things to look at before you buy. Premiums often increase as pets get older. It's important to know that pre-existing conditions are generally excluded. And when it comes to routine care, like annual visits, vaccinations, and dental cleanings, those often require an additional wellness plan. The average policy costs about $70 a month for dogs and about $36 for cats. But exactly what you get depends on the policy. Pay close attention to the deductible, the reimbursement rate, and what's excluded. If a $5,000 or more emergency vet bill wouldn't create financial stress for you, you may decide to forego pet insurance and pay those costs yourself. But if that amount would force you to drain your savings or take on debt, pet insurance can provide valuable financial protection.
5: I think the answer is not one size fits all. I think the answer could be different for someone whom that would really be a blow to their finances, that maybe they should pay up for the pet insurance.
1: If you decide pet insurance is not the right fit for you, don't just spend that money you would have been paying in premiums. Consider putting it in something like a dedicated high-yield savings account. That way you can start building an emergency fund for future vet expenses. Reporting in New York, I'm Allie Jasinski.
0: Also, make sure you ask what your deductible is and how much is going to be covered for the year. Well, some relief on the horizon for potential home buyers. Mortgage rates dipped slightly over the last week after more than a month of straight gains. The average 30-year fixed rate is still high, sitting above 6.7%. However, this past week's drop was enough to bring demand back to the market. Mortgage application volume rose by 3.5%, while refinancing applications rose by 5%. Spotify is rolling out a new feature to help users identify music that is generated by artificial intelligence. So starting next month, any song that's made with AI or artists that use any amount of AI will have a label attached to them. The streaming service will also review accounts to identify these songs and artists. Any artist that's flagged as AI will be excluded from personalized playlists and other in-app recommendations. Coming up in our next half hour of 11 News Saturday morning.
6: President Trump is pushing for voting changes ahead of midterm elections, but is there still time to implement them? I'm Jackie DeFusco in Washington with where those efforts stand in Congress and the courts.
7: And all things are calm and quiet this morning. Temperatures in the 70s to start. We'll be back in the 80s this afternoon, but I'm tracking our next round of rain, thunderstorms, potential for severe weather. That's coming up.
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2: Good morning and welcome back to TV 11 News Saturday morning. A live look at Ocean City there. You can see the beach and the sunrise. It's a really pretty day, but I'm hearing no one's been able to get into the water because of the sheer amount of jellyfish. And on social media, you hear people say, you know, they've been going to the beach 50 years. They have never seen it like this before.
3: This long,
2: it's crazy.
3: Right?
2: Yeah, I mean, for the bad and this long.
3: Yeah, and fortunately, I think without the rain and how warm it's been, that doesn't really help.
2: Right.
3: That's what I hear. But hey, we're going to be talking about thunderstorm chances. Hopefully, that kind of alleviates the situation for the jellyfish as that fresh water mixes in with salt water tomorrow with the chance of thunderstorms. Right now, you're looking at our temperatures are along the Beltway, which were in the low to mid 70s for most areas, unless you're looking out west where it's upper 60s there. We'll continue to stay in the 70s through about mid to late morning, but 80s in store for us this afternoon, likely going to hit 83 by lunchtime, 87 by 4 p.m. Plenty of sunshine, though, for much of the day. Those clouds really thickening late tonight. And then we'll see our next chance of thunderstorms return early tomorrow morning. We've got several rounds of rain headed our way. We'll time them out for you in your full forecast. Jen?
2: Thanks, Alina. President Trump is pursuing a range of strategies to change how Americans vote. 11 News reporter Jackie DeFusco takes a look at where those efforts stand with midterms just under 3 months away.
4: One expert tells me that President Trump's bid to overhaul election laws is unprecedented in American history. But he's hitting roadblock after roadblock, and he's racing against the clock ahead of midterm elections.
5: The campaign trail is heating up, with Congress's summer recess now underway. But President Donald Trump's push to pass tighter voting requirements still does not have enough support in the Senate, despite pressure to get it done before lawmakers left town for August break.
6: You can't have a country without free and fair elections, too. So we want voter ID, and we want proof of citizenship.
5: President Trump also tried to implement a proof of citizenship requirement through an executive order that he signed last year, but a federal judge blocked it. A more recent order sought to create a federal list of eligible voters and told the U.S. Postal Service to only deliver mailed ballots to those on the list. That, too, is facing setbacks in court now, following legal challenges from groups like the ACLU.
7: The Constitution is clear. The president does not have the authority to set the rules for our election. That belongs to the states and Congress.
5: Even if the president ultimately wins those legal battles, some experts argue there is not enough time to implement major changes with midterm elections less than 3 months away.
8: I think it really is too late. We're going to see states in just a few weeks start sending out ballots to overseas and military voters. Elections take a lot of advanced work.
4: When I asked the White House Friday if they are out of time to make these changes, they responded in a statement saying, quote, the Trump administration will continue to lawfully enact common sense measures to ensure our elections are secure. Reporting in Washington, I'm Jackie DeFusco, WBAL TV 11 News.
2: Well, Maryland's tax court is now striking down the state's first-of-its-kind digital ad sales tax. Under the 2021 law, tech firms with a more than $100,000 revenue had to pay a 2.5% tax. But firms with a more than $15 billion in revenue had to pay an upwards of 10% tax. As a result of this ruling, Maryland must refund companies like Apple, Google, and Peacock TV for their taxes plus interest. The Baltimore Baby Fund is now officially on the November ballot. That's a proposal to establish a permanent city fund aimed at supporting new parents in the city. Backers met with the mayor this week and got his support for the mission, which is a noteworthy turnaround. The fund did not have city support when it first made the rounds 2 years ago. At the time, it would have forced a $1,000 payment to parents who had new children in the city. The FAA has announced a no drone zone for the Maryland State Fair. So that means no drones allowed around the state fairgrounds unless they are authorized beforehand. The restrictions begin on August 27th. They run through the 13th of September. Anyone who breaks the rules are subject to fines of up to $100,000, 1 year in prison, and the seizure of their equipment. The Ravens are calling this season the next flight. This team has seen a lot of change since last year, including a completely new coaching staff. Tonight's preseason game will be a night of first.

0: for the coaching staff. The first game for head coach Jesse Minter. 30-year-old offensive coordinator Declan Doyle will get his first chance to call plays in the NFL. And former Ravens player Anthony Levin Sr. is entering his first season as the team's special teams coordinator. He knows what kind of opportunity the preseason presents. He needed a strong preseason performance to make the team back in 2012.
1: You only get so many opportunities. And right now, our motto is, or what we talk about is, you have time until you don't. So right now, you got to make sure that you take advantage of your opportunities. Go out there. Again, at the end of the day, when you're playing fast, you're playing physical, and you're having fun, great things happen.
0: Tonight's Ravens-Eagles preseason opener right here on TV 11. Pre-game coverage starts at 6:30, kickoff at 7 o'clock. And if you are heading to the bank for the first time, you're going to notice quite a few changes inside and outside. There's a concert venue, a new hospitality space, and even improved restrooms.
2: Finishing touches are underway at M&T Bank Stadium before guests arrive for the first time this season. They're washing the windows, cleaning the seats, and getting ready to unveil the latest upgrades to the home of the Baltimore Ravens.
3: Maybe the most exciting because it's some of the bigger interventions that we've made. And really focused at all fans that come to M&T Bank Stadium.
2: The first major change, how you get into the Gate A Plaza. The gates have been extended and security equipment upgraded that's more efficient to get you through safely, faster.
4: This is what it is. Yeah, this is our open gate. When guests come through, if for whatever reason they have something like eyeglass cases that may go off, so let's not bring those, we'll send them through a second piece of technology that will then catch that and we can get them in safely.
2: And once you get inside, it's an entire experience, free for general admission. That includes the new Bud Light Talon, an open-air concert venue for game day and non-game day events. And backstage, the air-conditioned Frank's Red Hot with a variety of amenities.
3: And gives it really this entertainment district type of feel with all of these venues within the secured perimeter now.
5: In the Talon and the backstage, we've created 6 new bars and a new food and beverage menu on the inside that makes you really feel like you're in the best sports bar in Baltimore.
2: Giving fans even more space to gather before and during the game, the brand new overlook with views of the city. The Perch has been expanded, offering more than 7,000 new square footage to the upper level.
0: This may not seem sexy, but this is what I'm really excited about. 30% more bathroom space up on the Perch level to cut down on wait times.
2: And a first of its kind in the NFL, the Xfinity Flock Yard with 20 private climate-controlled lofts complete with a rooftop terrace. Over the last 3 years, the Ravens have been steadily making major upgrades to the stadium. Last year, they added the new Flock Shop and Westside Retail, premium clubs for PSL owners, and now all of this to give fans the best game day atmosphere possible.
3: I think fans are going to love it. We're really excited for the fans to get in here Saturday night and experience it for themselves.
0: Lots of changes. The extra bathrooms, definitely appreciated. Stay with us. Still ahead this morning, changing lives in Maryland and beyond.
6: 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I'm Brianna Ross. I'll explain how that's creating opportunity for people who need them and how one little boy showed his gratitude. Up next.
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9: Traffic.
10: 83 from Cockeysville to the cities at the posted speed limit northbound and southbound. Right now at the tunnels, you're not tapping the brakes at the Harbor Tunnel or the Fort McHenry. On 95 from the Beltway north to Aberdeen, no delays slowing you down northbound or southbound. Currently on the Beltway, you're not hitting the brakes on the inner loop and on the outer loop. 70 from Cooksville to the Beltway, that's clear both eastbound and westbound. 97 is clear from the city to Annapolis, north and south. And between the Beltways, no issues on 95 or the BW Parkway on the northbound side or on the southbound side. I'm Albie D, WBAL News Radio, 1090 and FM 101.5.
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0: TJ Smith, weekdays from 10 a.m. to 2 p.m. after C4 and Brian Neiman.
1: If there's evidence that shows a Democrat Republican and you assaulted a child there, you need to be held accountable.
0: TJ Smith, knowledgeable about the issues that matter most to you.
2: A little boy from Connecticut credits a Maryland company for helping him get his independence back, and he came all the way to Carroll County to thank them in person. Brianna Ross has his story from Westminster.
3: FR Conversions is a mobility manufacturing company. They specialize in creating wheelchair accessible vans like these, a game changer for one little boy and his family. Manufacturing parts and making mobility vans.
4: This is a rear entry van. Customers love these because of the excess in the back.
3: It's part of a day's work for Gavin Fisher and the team at FR Conversions, who make these vans with care.
4: Handicapped people are very accessible to sit next to their family. So we got two passenger seats here, and then wheelchair can come all the way up to here.
3: But for 10-year-old Tucker Villano, a rear entry van like this is so much more than just a way to get around.
5: This van has opened up Tucker's world and has given him the ability to do so many other things now.
3: Tucker was diagnosed with muscular dystrophy last year, and his ability to walk has been declining.
5: He was moved into a power wheelchair, and in order for us to have the power wheelchair, we needed something to transport it in.
3: They came across FR Conversions at the Abilities Expo in New Jersey and knew the van was the perfect fit for them. But Tucker did not just get the van. He got a chance to take his first flight from his hometown in Connecticut to tour FR Conversions, see the process up close, and thank the people who make it all happen.
5: But the warmth they showed Tucker and the whole family, it's absolutely amazing.
4: That was an awesome moment for us and the team back here. It made us feel very accomplished, like we really helped somebody.
3: Because manufacturing parts and making mobility vans is more than just a day's work.
4: It made me feel really warm inside, you know, because it makes us feel like what we do here is making an impact on people's lives.
3: And for more information on FR Conversions, you can visit our website in Westminster. I'm Brianna Ross, WBAL TV 11 News.
2: 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Still ahead, Quentin Daly joining us from Planet Fitness for our weekend workout. And Alina, today is the day to work out outside.
6: Yeah, because the weather's going to be dry, the humidity not awful, and our drought situation may improve even more so than what we saw with the newest update. We'll talk about those next chances for rain. That's coming up in your full forecast.

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1: All right, welcome back. 6:44 now on this Saturday morning, and we are tracking impact weather for tomorrow. Sunday, a chance for thunderstorms to move in and out of the area, and we'll have several rounds of rain hitting parts of central Maryland and the eastern shore throughout your Sunday. There's also a chance for severe thunderstorms tomorrow as well. While it's a low-end risk, not a zero risk, but certainly could have strong storms develop, damaging wind gusts, maybe even some lightning, of course, within any thunderstorm that develops. That's why it is called a thunderstorm, that is. Otherwise, it's just plain rain. Flash flooding going to be a concern as well as we head through the day, because we could see several rounds of rain hitting the same areas, producing ponding or even flooding concerns in spots, especially those flood-prone areas who get hit hardest. That's where we could see those chances for flooding increasing. Futurecast model here. Let's take you through today. We'll be in the mid to upper 80s for high temperatures. Lots of sunshine around. The humidity is still kind of low, at least lower than what we've seen so far this past week. Now, tomorrow, it gets even more humid, a lot of moisture in the air. And so as we get through the day on Sunday, showers and storms will be likely starting in the morning, mid to late morning, and midday is our first round. And some of that rain being heavy at times, then that pushes off to the east with a little bit of a break in the precipitation. However, another band of showers and storms could arrive later on in the afternoon and evening hours, as you see here. This is 8 o'clock on our Futurecast model. It is indicating more isolated pockets of heavier rain, but certainly could see those scattered thunderstorms as we move through the second half of your Sunday. The Storm Prediction Center hasn't changed their thinking on the threat for severe weather. We've been in this marginal risk for the last 24 hours. This was still the case yesterday. Same story today. If the signals are still pointing to some strong storms tomorrow, they may shift this severe risk a little bit farther north. Right now, I don't see that being the case with how consistent the data has been with showing some thunderstorms early on in the day and a second round at night. And at least the prime location for the atmosphere to be more conducive for severe weather, likely going to be just to our south of here. All right, forecast for today, mid to upper 80s this afternoon. Again, mostly sunny sky. That's going to be pretty much everywhere you look here in our area and just extending out farther west near Oakland. So parts of Garrett County easily going to be a lot cooler with a chance for rain there, but dry here locally. Tonight into tomorrow morning, increasing clouds with a low down near 75 degrees. And those headed to MT Bank Stadium going to enjoy some pleasant conditions. East-southeast wind around 4 miles per hour at kickoff, so a very light breeze, 83 degrees by then. By fourth quarter, we'll probably be either in the upper 70s, if not 80 degrees. Here's your 7-day forecast. Much cooler tomorrow because of the rain that's coming in and the clouds that'll stay thick, so we may not even get out of the 70s for much of the day. We'll be back in the upper 80s, though, on Monday afternoon, hot and humid day because it could feel even hotter than 89 with humidity still pretty high. Cold front swings through later on. That'll dry things out, cool us down, and also make it a little bit more comfortable between Tuesday and Wednesday of next week. Hey there, Jen.
2: Hey, Alina. It's time for 11 Fitness, and Quentin Daly is joining us from Planet Fitness with a workout with, the ropes.
3: Resistance bands.
2: Resistance bands.
3: You got it.
2: You know, I need workout for my brain. Maybe if I did more crossword puzzles, I'd look at those and know exactly what
3: they
2: were.
3: You know what? Exercise can always induce a little bit more brain function anyway, right?
2: Yes.
3: So we have our Senior Citizens Day coming up soon, and we want to make sure that we have mobility exercises they can do in staying active. So this band is one way to do it without pushing the envelope too much.
2: All right, so what do you do?
3: All right, so the first one is so many things we can do, exactly. But the first thing I want to do is make sure that I have my upper body warm and ready to go. So I'm going to take a tube just like this, mm-hmm. or a band, if you will, and I'm going to find a distance apart and just pull apart and let them come back in just like so. So what this will do is help my shoulder glide forward and back, or we call it retraction, right? Mm-hmm. A fancy way of saying my shoulder's going back, if you will. This helps with posture, but also when we're pushing and pulling things towards us, that'll be something that we can do to keep us moving.
2: Yeah, right? And this is good. It's all good for balance, too.
3: It is. So speaking of balance, see, you read my mind.
2: Thank you.
3: So we're going to go into a deadlift. Now, this is something that would be easier with a lighter band, mm-hmm. right? But we can always gauge intensity by how much we grab. If I grab mm-hmm. really low, I have a lot of tension
2: okay.
3: there. So I'll grab a little lower, but not too low. Mm-hmm. And then what I'm going to be doing there is, let's make sure we get this right.
2: You're doing good. I wouldn't know if you did it wrong, just so you know. So it doesn't really matter.
3: So we're going to be going from here, a little slack in it, mm-hmm. and then standing up mm-hmm. as if we're doing a deadlift. But this is just helping to get our body erect, if you will, using the hips, hinging, and extending. And when people ask the question, like, how many should I be doing of sudden motion? I want to go for as many reps as possible,
2: right.
3: Especially with older individuals exercising. I'm not going for 15 reps. That kind of puts me in a box, right? I want to go for feel.
2: Right, right. And this is all super important because the older you get, the more you start to become like a fall risk, right? Mm. The more you start to lose your confidence. So the stronger that you can be, the better off you will be
3: in the long run. That balance word is very important, right? So I want to be able to get down, get back up, and stay on my feet.
2: Yeah.
3: All right, here's another one. It'll stabilize the hips and stabilize the spine. So right here, I'm going to cross them over, and I'm going to be taking little steps to the side. Mm-hmm. One over and one back. Mm-hmm. Now, there's a machine for this, you know, the booty builder, if you will, in the gym.
2: Yeah.
3: But this is a way for us to do it standing at home or in the club with a trainer, right? And like I said before, I want to go for feel. If I feel that burning sensation, how about I take a break for a second and then try it again?
2: Yeah. Right? And this is nice because you can go at your own pace. And if you can't go a certain distance, you can just modify it.
3: Big time. The resistance tubes do that exactly. And our last one is going to be for the arm, right?
2: Okay.
3: So I don't want to move dynamically on this one. I'm going to hold. So I'm going to get a little bit of tension, pull up, and just hold right here for a static bicep hold. Shoulders, elbows, and my bicep work throughout this motion.
2: All right, and you can find these bands basically anywhere. If you want help from Quentin, he is more than happy to work you out at Planet Fitness.
3: That's
2: Stay with us. Alina has another look at your weekend forecast when we come back. First, though, here's a look at what's coming up on the Today Show.
4: Good morning. Coming up here on a Saturday morning on Today, we have the latest on two major storm systems impacting millions from the Midwest, still dealing with that torrential flooding to a tropical storm with its sights set on Hawaii now. Angie's tracking it all.
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2: He makes a crazy catch in the end of the inning and keeps that game tied up at two. Then Gunnar Henderson got moved down in the lineup to fifth. He didn't seem to mind one bit. He went 4-for-4 with a 2-run homer in the eighth inning. The Orioles needed everyone they could get to hang on for the win, 6-5. And they remain now just one game out of the wild card race. Several teams are still in the hunt. Game two between the Orioles and the Rays set for tonight. First pitch at 6:10. And the Ravens also taking on the Eagles in preseason matchup tonight. And while most of the familiar names will have the night off, it is a chance for some of the younger stars to make a big impression. Pete Gilbert has more.
8: The play calling on offense won't involve stuff they will run in the regular season. And defensively, the packages will have one flavor, vanilla. So the way to stand out really comes down to the essence of football. Beat the man in front of you. If these youngsters showcase that ability, they'll earn a chance to stick in Baltimore or somewhere else in the league. And so much of that comes down to the attitude with which Saturday is approached.
10: Run towards the opportunity. Just run towards your opportunity. Don't be the guy sitting around going, wondering how many reps you're going to get. When your number's called, run to the opportunity. Take advantage of it.
8: Now, as far as the rookies that are locks to make the team, your Vega Ioane, Zion Young, Jacoby Lane, they'll get a little bit of playing time on Saturday against the Eagles, get their feet wet for in front of the home crowd. Some good injury news for the Ravens as well. Nate Wiggins, Marlon Humphrey, injuries you thought might be bad, they might be back as early as next week. Here at the Castle, Pete Gilbert, WBAL, TV 11 Sports.
2: Thanks, Pete. And you can watch that game as well as our pre- and post-game specials tonight on TV 11. Kickoff set for 7 o'clock. And fans are going to have a great night to watch Ravens game.
1: Oh, yeah. If they're going to M&T Bank Stadium, they're not going to have any issues with the weather.
2: Yeah.
1: A little warm to start, but otherwise a pleasant night ahead temperature-wise. We're also going to be seeing, I would say, 70s move in tomorrow morning and stay with us for much of the day because we're expecting several rounds of rain to head into the area. Some of those storms that we see may be strong, if not severe. There is still that marginal risk, not a guarantee for severe weather, but there is the potential with the atmosphere if it sets up perfectly, which some of our models are signaling that. But for now, just be ready for some very heavy rain that could lead to flash flooding, also some frequent lightning and some strong winds. Monday, hot, humid, then it turns a little cooler and less humid by Tuesday and Wednesday. Going to be seeing temperatures stay near normal late the week with our next chance of rain on Thursday.
2: Thanks, Alina. That's all the time we have for now. Thanks for joining us. Today's show's next. We'll be back in 25 minutes with an update. We'll see you then.
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5: It's a layover from the prior administration. Don't give me that. 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
8: Sunny, 72 on TV Hill. I'm Chris Cheon. Luigi Mangione pleads guilty to federal charges, but could that derail his state murder trial? And a judge sides with Baltimore's independent watchdog in her showdown with the mayor's office. What happens next coming up? But first, we've got the latest from ABC News. It's 7 o'clock.
9: From ABC News, I'm Chuck Sievertson. Breaking news, Virginia State University is on lockdown as they investigate a shooting on campus earlier today. The severity of the shooting not immediately clear, but university officials in a post to social media say there were several suspects and victims shot, no injuries appearing to be life-threatening. Lifeguards have been making rescues in rough surf off Hawaiian Islands, and ABC News forecaster Leslie Lopez tells why.
10: Tropical storm Lala in the Pacific is barreling towards Hawaii. On the forecast track, it could become a Category 1 hurricane by Saturday morning as it approaches the Big Island. A hurricane warning is in effect. And hurricane-force gusts, dangerous surf are the biggest threat, along with 2 feet of rainfall right through the weekend.
9: Red Cross says it's mobilizing staff and volunteers in case evacuation shelters would be needed. One location preparing is Inspire Church, says Pastor Clint Chinnan.
11: We were able to provide beddings, food, shelter, not just for our people, but for their pets.
9: All of Indiana under a state of emergency following a storm that dropped several inches of rain. On the scene, ABC's Alex Perez.
12: Here in Anderson, Indiana, this area is still completely underwater.
13: The water is halfway up the garage.
12: We met Joan Reed as she still can't get to her rental property. Her son Elliot has been kayaking down the street to check on it and work on getting some of that water out.
13: I'm sure everything in there is going to be ruined.
12: Some parts of the Midwest got more than a foot of rain this week, and unfortunately, many areas are bracing for even more as we head into the weekend.
9: Magnitude 7.7 earthquake struck off the coast of Indonesia early today, killing at least 38 people, injuring over a dozen others, and collapsing buildings like this one. An oil tanker owned by Abu Dhabi's government was attacked today in the Strait of Hormuz, says state media. Iran-backed Houthi rebels attacked a Red Sea port in southern Lebanon. Seven people killed in an Israeli air attack. 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
8: I'm Chris Cheon, Towson native Luigi Mangione in New York Friday, pleading guilty to federal stalking charges tied to the killing of UnitedHealthcare CEO Brian Thompson. Mangione faces life in prison and also faces state murder charges in New York. But Baltimore attorney Steve Silverman says the state charges could be dismissed because of the plea.
14: We know we're potentially getting this twice. So let's take the one sure thing, which is pleading guilty in federal court, and then we have a more than a puncher's chance of getting out of the state court case completely, because New York has double jeopardy laws that are much different than Maryland.
8: That law bars a person from being tried for the same incident, even if they face separate charges.
14: That would never happen in the state of Maryland, but it will potentially happen in New York. And his lawyers are very sharp, and they've researched this issue, and there's a lot of precedent for this.
8: Mangione's state trial starts next month. Baltimore's inspector general has won the latest round in her legal battle with the mayor's office over access to records.
15: Baltimore City Senior Judge Pamela White Friday ruled Inspector General Isabel Cummings' lawsuit against the city can move forward, rejecting Mayor Brandon Scott's request to dismiss it. Cummings seeking records on a now-defunct crime prevention program. The city argues the state's Public Information Act bars the city from releasing the information to Cummings. The judge noted the city has a misconception that the inspector general is dependent on the mayor and city law department. But she notes the inspector general is an independent watchdog. Robert Lang, WBAL, News Radio 1090 and FM 101.5.
8: A longtime Baltimore County soccer coach remains jailed on multiple sexual abuse charges involving two teenage players. Police say Roberto Garcia of Reisterstown is accused of abuse in Maryland, Florida, Washington State, and Pennsylvania over the past 18 months, though his attorney questions whether Maryland can prosecute allegations from other states and describes Garcia as a respected coach and mentor. A rideshare pickup turned into a carjacking in Baltimore.
16: Baltimore police say they were called for a crash in a convenience store lot on Falls Road around 3 o'clock Thursday afternoon. Investigators say they learned a 43-year-old man working as a rideshare driver got into some sort of dispute with a female passenger. Police say the driver parked the car for the woman to get out before she somehow ended up in the driver's seat. That's when investigators say she took off in the car, hitting the rideshare driver with it.
17: No, being an Uber driver, you got to be careful who you pick up.
18: I can't believe she stole the car and drove away with it.
19: And ran him over in the process.
18: And ran him over. That's pretty crazy.
8: 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She spoke with Hamden residents and business owners. Ravens fans heading to tonight's preseason game against the Eagles will notice some big changes at M&T Bank Stadium. Details after traffic and weather. 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
20: Traffic.
21: Between the two beltways on 95 and the BW Parkway, you're not hitting the brakes between Baltimore and D.C. On the beltway, it's clear. On the inner loop and outer loop, no crashes or construction. On 83, from Cockeysville to the city, you're not hitting the brakes northbound or southbound. Now to 95, between the Beltway and Aberdeen, lanes are clear both north and south. On 70, from Cooksville to the Beltway, no issues in either direction. And on 97, from the city to Annapolis, you're good to go northbound and southbound. I'm Albie D, WBAL News Radio, 1090 and FM 101.5.
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20: Weather. Mostly sunny and seasonal today with a high of 87 degrees. Tonight, partly to mostly cloudy with a low of 75. And impact weather on Sunday for several rounds of showers and thunderstorms, some of which could be strong to severe and capable of producing damaging wind. A brief spin-up cannot be ruled out, and localized flooding also a potential hazard as we move through the day on Sunday. Meanwhile, temperatures will be a lot cooler with highs in the upper 70s. I'm meteorologist Alina Lee on WBAL News Radio 1090 and FM 101.5.
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8: Gunnar Henderson went 4-for-4 with a two-run homer in the eighth inning as the Orioles held off the red-hot Tampa Bay Rays 6-5. Colton Cowser also homering, helping Baltimore snap Tampa Bay's nine-game winning streak. The O's are one game back of the final wild card spot. Game two of the four-game set at Tropicana Field is tonight. First pitch is at 6:10. The Ravens set to debut the final phase of stadium renovations tonight in their preseason opener.
1: The start of the three-phase renovation period at M&T Bank Stadium began in the offseason of 2024, and now the final touches will be seen by fans in the Ravens-Eagles game Saturday. The phase focuses on Gate A of the stadium off Ravens Walk, targeting general admission spaces, delivering a premier pregame experience for all fans.
22: Through the renovations, we're able to expand out to make the footprint of the stadium larger, but then also what this does is without going into the main stadium on a non-game day, we can activate this whole space separate from the stadium.
1: On top of Gate A renovations, the upper deck has received an expansion of 7,000 square feet for additional room. 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
7: And good morning. I am Gary Sutton, sitting in for Bruce Elliott. I used to have my own little show here on Saturday morning, but nice to be sitting in for Bruce today. And every now and then getting back down here to WBAL News Radio 1090 and FM 101.5. 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Good to kind of catch up with some old friends and maybe even some new friends down here on a great day for Baltimore today. I mean, when you look at today, the Orioles winning last night by one over first-place Tampa Bay, and one game back now in the wild card, even though they're, 59 and 63, but one game back of the wild card right now, and still having a chance, still trying to find their way here, so to speak. And then the Ravens kicking off the preseason against the Eagles tonight at M&T Bank Stadium. You've been hearing all morning about all the new changes there, including new changes on coaches and the new look, new flock takes flight tonight, so to speak. So all that going on tonight as well. And you can hear it all right here on WBAL News Radio 1090 and FM 101.5. We'll have pregame coverage starting this afternoon at 4 p.m. live from the stadium at our new broadcast location just inside the gate coming from Ravens Walk. Keith Mills, Kirk McEwen, and Valerie Preactor will preview what to look for during the team's first game action of the year. Does it seem too early for football? For me, it is, but I'm glad it's here, but it's just a little early. I'm not I'm an NFL opening day fan when it comes to the first league game, but I'm not as much of a preseason guy. But I know there are a lot more people, unlike me, who want to see the new players, want to see some of the new coaches, want to see what the style is, want to see a whole lot of stuff. And so I certainly understand that. At 5:35 tonight, you can hear coverage. The Orioles take on the Rays on AM 1090 FM 101.5 WBAL.com and the WBAL radio app with the first pitch at 6:10. Ravens pregame coverage will continue on our sister station, 98 Rock, 98online.com and the 98 Rock app. Kick off with new play-by-play announcer Kyle Yeomans and Rod Woodson is at 7 p.m. on 98 Rock. And you can also watch the game on WBAL TV 11. All of that going on tonight. So there you go. Great to be with you this morning. For those of you that do not know me, my name is Gary Sutton. I had a show here for about a year and a half on Saturday mornings called The Gary Sutton Show, strangely enough. And I'm from Pennsylvania. I live up here in York, Pennsylvania, about 45 minutes north. And love keeping an eye on what's going on down here in Maryland as well. Just a quick run down 83 to get here. But a lot's going on right now. And I guess the main story this morning that a lot of people were interested in, a
2: a Maryland native, Luigi Mangione, went out and pleaded guilty to stalking in the killing of Brian Thompson, the United Healthcare president of New York, 2 years ago.
3: With today's guilty plea, Mr. Mangione has accepted full responsibility for the death of Brian Thompson.
2: Yeah, he did. And so what will that mean now? And can he be tried for a crime on the state level? There's some question about that. But here are a couple other things that were said about the Mangione from Jamie McDonald, about the Mangione admission yesterday.
6: There are no accommodations or concessions, and we are free to seek the maximum penalty under the law. This was not a spontaneous act of violence. It was deliberate, calculated, and premeditated.
23: To those who idolize Luigi Mangione, I say this. Violence is not a cause. Murder is not a message. And a killer is certainly not a hero.
2: I'd love to hear what you think this morning. I'm one of those. I remember when this came down, and it was on our show a couple years ago when Mangione killed Brian Thompson in cold blood in New York City. Walking to, I guess, the convention they had there for United Healthcare. And I realize healthcare is expensive. I realize all the various nightmares that people go through sometimes and having to acquire that to get it. I get all that. But I also said at the time, killing someone is not what you do. Now, what's next for Mangione? Well, one thing is they say, well, he could be sentenced 25 to 30 years. And I'm sitting there going, that's it? 25 to 30 years? Now, you say, well, 25 to 30 years is a lot. And it is. But from my standpoint, I think this guy needs to be in life in prison with no chance for parole. I'm sorry. You premeditated, took a life. You took a father from a family. You took a husband from a family. You killed someone in a premeditated way. And that example cannot be allowed to be the example for people and saying, well, that's okay to do. And I remember at the time we had some calls and some people said, yeah, I agree with them. That's okay. Man, if we start getting to that example, we're in a bad place, aren't we? So let me ask you this question. Are you on my side where I say life in prison, no chance for parole? I'm sorry. I'm not a big fan of the death penalty. Except in really rare circumstances where it's a 100% period, that's that. Heinous crimes. We had three death penalties carried out this week, by the way, in three different states on the same day, which was really kind of a weird coincidence, but it happened. So are you in favor, as I am, of life, no chance of parole, or 25 to 30 years, or something else? What are your thoughts on that? 410-467-9225 is our number. I'd love to hear your thoughts on that this morning. And again, one of the things, by the way, when I do a program, even if I'm sitting here for Bruce, is, I'm not one of those guys that takes a side in terms of a political side. I don't really care about that. I think it's kind of cheap. I love to think through things and think about why I believe what I believe. So I never mind someone challenging me, but just do it in a good civil way. That's one of the things I like to do, and I'll do it in a very civil way with you as well. I'm not the gunfight at the OK Corral guy every time. I think we as citizens can talk with each other, respect each other, disagree with each other, and do so in a manner where we come back and talk again tomorrow and do so with a smile on our face and a song in our heart, right? But again, no less passionate about what we believe. Yeah, this idea that Mangione is going to walk away with anything less than life in prison, to me, would be just a travesty. I was reading an article this morning and talked about how he pleaded guilty on Friday to federal stalking charges in the killing of United Healthcare CEO Brian Thompson, admitting matter-of-factly that he trailed the executive to an investor conference and gunned him down on a New York City street in 2024 with the idea of killing him. Which he did. Mangione, who's now 28, said he made a gun with the aid of a 3D printer, traveled to New York, used a ruse, posing as an investor at a multi-billion dollar firm. And at a multimillion-dollar firm to contact the company for details of the event. On the morning of December 4th, 2024, I shot Mr. Thompson in Manhattan, and he died. Mangione told the Manhattan federal court, which he entered, shackled at the feet but not handcuffed in his beige uniform, a jail uniform, by the way. Listening in the audience, Thompson's wife, Paulette, took several deep breaths and repeatedly wiped tears from her eyes. Prosecutors plan to seek a life prison term at Mangione's sentencing set for December 18th when U.S. District Judge Margaret M. Garnett asked whether he understood that he could spend the rest of his life behind bars. Mangione answered neutrally, yes. In a statement, Thompson's family called the plea an important step toward justice and noted that Mangione still faces other cases, including a New York State murder prosecution. It carries the potential for a separate long sentence. That would be like 25 to 30 years. Okay, now there's a question about can he be tried there as well as being tried in a federal court? Federal prosecutors didn't give Mangione any deal or incentive to plead guilty. They and his lawyer said, nor did Mangione plead guilty to avoid a potential death sentence. That possibility was taken off the table when a federal murder charge was tossed out this past winter. So what do you think about this? And it looks like the prosecutor is going to push for the life in prison. Mangione's lawyers didn't explain why he chose to plead guilty now, but after he entered the plea on Friday's hastily scheduled hearing, they quickly sought to have the New York case thrown out on a double jeopardy grounds, which seems like maybe why he's pleading guilty now, so that maybe that court can't hear his case. The state's double jeopardy protections can kick in if a prior prosecution ends in a guilty plea. Mr. Mangione's, Manhattan District Attorney's Office, which is handling the state prosecution, said it remains committed to its case and will contest the defense's efforts to shut it down. So there you go. Mangione saying I'm guilty on Friday, saying I'm, you know, I stalked him. I shot him with the intent to kill him. So what's your take on that? 410-467-9225. You can text me at the Green Solutions Remodeling.com text line at 410-467-WBAL. We'll take a break. We'll come back. We'll get Tom up first. And the lines are open for you. I'd love to hear your thoughts on that this morning. Maybe you're tired of the Mangione case, but this is a new development that just happened yesterday. Wanted to hit that this morning to kind of start off our show. I'm Gary Sutton, sitting in for Bruce Elliott on a Saturday morning right here on WBAL News Radio 1090 and FM 101.5.
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9: Don't let severe weather take you by surprise this weekend. Stay with WBAL for the latest forecast from the WBAL TV 11 meteorologists.
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2: Gary Sutton sitting in for Bruce Elliott here on a Saturday morning. So glad to be back here at WBAL, and just love being with you. Sitting in today for Bruce, who's on vacation right now, and he'll be back in his normal seat next week. But I'm here this morning, so you're getting a little of the rust off from when I used to do the show on a regular basis. But let's get Tom up next from Owings Mills. We have three lines open, 410-467-9225. Good morning, Tom. Welcome to the show. How are you?
14: How are you? There's two things here. One is New York's rather bizarre take on what's called the separate sovereign rule. Mm-hmm. Most states, Maryland, for instance, Florida, as far as I know, almost every state says that a prosecution at the federal level has nothing to do with the prosecution at the state level.
2: Right.
14: For instance, currently the AG of Florida is prosecuting Dr. Fauci for his role in the COVID crisis, even though he's purportedly received a pardon at the federal level by Joe Biden. One doesn't affect the other. But apparently Mangione's lawyers have researched this carefully. In New York, they have the opposite rule, where a prosecution by the feds can be considered jeopardy for a prosecution by the state. So there's that strange business.
2: Right. Yeah.
14: And then secondly, this gets back to what I think you talked about a couple of years ago. I don't understand how stalking someone for murder cannot be considered a violent crime.
2: Right.
14: And if it is not considered a violent crime, then when he's sentenced on December 18th, I don't see how he can get 25 to life for a nonviolent crime. If they wanted to put him away for 25 to life, they would prosecute him for second-degree murder.
2: Okay. Great point this morning, Tom. Hey, thanks for calling. A couple of things. I was reading up a couple of things this morning about Mangione here. And again, this is a interesting case, to say the least. But he can legally face prosecution by both federal and state authorities under what is known as, and it kind of gets into where Tom was talking about, the dual sovereignty doctrine. Though his recent federal guilty plea yesterday has triggered major state double jeopardy arguments. Now, he pleaded guilty to federal stalking charges while still facing a separate, and goes to your point here, Tom, second-degree murder trial in New York. Now, what the dual sovereignty doctrine is, under U.S. constitutional law, the federal government and a state government are separate sovereigns, which is what Tom was referring to there. Each can prosecute a person for the same underlying criminal conduct if it violates both state and federal laws, meaning traditional federal constitutional double jeopardy does not bar both trials. Okay, you think, well, he's being tried federally, so therefore he can't be tried statewise. No. According to this dual sovereignty doctrine, they are both separate kinds of things, even though they're for the same crime, essentially. And I'm not sure if the way he pled guilty yesterday for stalking somehow violates that, but that remains to be seen. Now, state-level protections. While the U.S. Constitution allows dual prosecutions, individual states do have varying laws, and Tom was right about that. New York has broader statutory double jeopardy protections than some other states. Now, Mangione's defense team has moved to dismiss the New York State murder case, arguing that New York state-level double jeopardy rules prevent the state from trying him for the same homicide after his guilty plea in federal court, which now tells you why he went out yesterday and pleaded guilty in federal court, because now he wants that state trial taken away, which obviously his lawyers are trying to do everything they can do to get him the very best situation they can get him, okay? So it remains to be seen whether or not that will jeopardize the state murder trial. And no one is quite sure at this point. There are a lot of different articles about it this morning. They say Luigi Mangione's, I was reading this in CBS this morning, Luigi Mangione's guilty plea on Friday in the federal court case tied to the shooting death of a healthcare executive 2 years ago is now generating questions about what will happen with the state murder trial. And both of those, by the way, carry a maximum of potential sentence of life in prison. which Mangione did acknowledge in court yesterday. The judge asked him a second time, said, you realize what, you know, what you're admitting to here? You know, you could be in jail for the rest of your life. And he said, yes, I do. Now, the judge scheduled the sentencing for December 18th. Meanwhile, Mangione is also facing the state charges of a second-degree murder and weapons and forgery charges. A first-degree murder charge was tossed out in New York, okay? The first-degree murder charge was actually tossed out. And so he's a second-degree murder is what we're talking about here. So we're going to see what happens with this. But my point is, shouldn't this guy get life in prison? I mean, okay, I took the capital punishment off the table. I'm not a big capital punishment guy, except in very, very, very specific situations. And maybe that makes me a hypocrite. I don't know. But, you know, that's how I've kind of figured it out over the years. I had a friend named Ray Crone who served 2 years on death row for a crime he didn't do and eventually got out because DNA evidence proved him to be innocent. But when there's any question about a death penalty, I would prefer to see someone get life in prison. But on that note, I think if ever a guy deserved life in prison, here he is. Here's a poster child. I mean, the guy goes out, makes a gun, goes out, stalks a man, and then shoots him in cold blood for being the head of a healthcare company. And of course, I listened to one of his lawyers this morning saying, well, this kid had a bad back. He had all these problems over the years. He tried to access the healthcare system. It didn't go well. Listen, I

0: Welcome back. Thank you very much. I'm just sitting in for Bruce today. It's his show, but it's kind of you to say nice things, and nice to be back. Someone said, I agree with you, life in prison for Mangione. That was Butch and Stewart's town. Next person said, maybe so, Gary. It was premeditated, but this guy was definitely going through something mental as well. Not sure why his defense team didn't at least make this part of his defense. I don't know either, unless they couldn't prove that it was mental. I mean, maybe they couldn't prove that he was, you know, in a state that was along that line. But I get your point. Here's one said, life in prison as a minimum. He really should get the death penalty. He is a coward who shot a man in the back and cold blood. That was John in Germantown with the thought on that. Finally, sadly, the state case was the best to do first. Then federal, after Mangione was not using insanity plea as it was so planned. It was premeditated, not spontaneous. That was from GK. And you're right. We'll take a break. We'll come back with more here. This is Gary Sutton sitting in for Bruce Elliott on a Saturday morning right here on WBAL News Radio 1090 and FM 101.5.
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2: Sunny, 73 on TV Hill at 7:30. I'm Chris Chion. A Baltimore Circuit Court judge has ruled that Inspector General Isabel Cummings' lawsuit against the city can move forward. Cummings sued after being denied documents connected to her investigation of the Mayor's Office of Neighborhood Safety and Engagement and its sidestep program. The city wanted the case dismissed, arguing that the IG is seeking unfettered access to records. A Baltimore County judge has denied bail for longtime youth soccer coach Roberto Garcia, who's charged with sexually abusing two teenage players over more than 10 months. Investigators allege Garcia used Snapchat to offer the boys money to expose themselves and that some abuse occurred outside Maryland. His attorney stresses Garcia is presumed innocent and questions whether out-of-state allegations can be prosecuted in Maryland. From the ABC News Desk, at least 38 people are dead after a magnitude 7.7 earthquake struck off eastern Indonesia, damaging buildings and forcing evacuations. Six others were injured and two remain missing as emergency crews assess the damage. A tsunami warning prompted about 2,000 people to evacuate, but has since expired. The Ravens open the preseason against the Philadelphia Eagles tonight. Fans getting their first look at major upgrades to M&T Bank Stadium. The changes include new security features, a free open-air concert venue, an expanded upper deck area, and more restroom space. Parking lots open at 2:30, gates at 5. Glenn Clark previews tonight's Ravens preseason matchup against the Eagles during Saturday's Sportsline. That's this morning from 11 a.m. to 2 p.m. I'm Chris Chion, WBAL News Radio 1090 and FM 101.5.
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3: Traffic.
4: On the Beltway, lanes are clear on the inner loop and on the outer loop. Now on to 83, there isn't any issues between Cockeysville and the city, northbound and southbound. On to 95 from the Beltway north to Aberdeen, that's clearing at speed on the northbound side and on the southbound side. At the tunnels, no worries. Harbor Tunnel and the Fort McHenry Tunnel are clear. On 97 from the city to Annapolis at speed on the northbound side and on the southbound side. If you're traveling between the two beltways, no issues on 95 or the BW Parkway. 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
5: Plenty of sunshine and seasonal today with high temperatures in the mid to upper 80s. Tonight, look for increasing clouds, warm and a bit muggy with a low of 75. And then several rounds of rain and thunderstorm activity will be possible throughout the day on Sunday with a marginal risk for severe weather. Damaging winds would be the primary threat, but we can't rule out a brief tornado. Meanwhile, heavy rains could lead to localized flooding as well. I'm meteorologist Delina Lee on WBAL News Radio 1090 and FM 101.5.
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0: Hey, I do want to remind you that the Ravens kick off the preseason against the Eagles tonight. Now, we've got Ravens, we've got Orioles going on. But WBAL News Radio 1090 and FM 101.5 will have pregame coverage today, this afternoon, starting at 4 p.m. live from the bank. at our new broadcast.

0: broadcast location just inside the gate coming from Ravens Walk. Keith Mills, Kirk McEwen, and Valerie Priactor. I mean, how much better can you get? There were that threesome. We'll preview what to look for during the team's first game action of the year. And, man, I don't know about you, but, boy, it came up quick this year, didn't it? At 5:35, you can hear coverage. 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They're only one game out of a wild card spot right now. 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Kyle Yeomans and Rod Woodson is at 7 p.m. on 98 Rock. You can also watch the game on WBAL TV 11, all going on tonight with the Ravens against the Eagles there, and it's going to be a lot of fun. Looking forward to seeing the new-look Ravens tonight, new coach Jesse Minter and his new staff, and just seeing what the new flight looks like, right? There you go. We were talking a little bit about this Luigi Mangione admission of guilt yesterday in the federal level. And and one of the things I asked this morning, doesn't this guy deserve life in prison? I mean, I would even say no chance for parole. I mean, you know, when you premeditate, when you plan out the killing of someone, and then you shoot them down in cold blood because they happen to be head of a company, a healthcare company, and you just do that. Is that something we can allow in our country? I remember, and it really troubled me, some of the calls where people said, yeah, I kind of agree with him. That was okay for him to do that. I worry that when we think about that, I worry that someone considers this guy to be a hero. I mean, I think that's really, really sick, don't you? I mean, I could be wrong, but I don't think so. If I'm wrong, I'll be glad to be wrong. Here's someone who said he went to Gilman. You can't tell me he wasn't getting the best health care available coming from a family with that type of financial resource. I used to be pro-capital punishment, but now as a Christian, I'm against it. Nobody is unredeemable until they're no longer here, and I think we need to give everyone as much time as possible to repent for their actions. But that is easier for me to say he didn't kill my father or my husband. So I can say it more easily because it didn't happen to me. You know, listen, you can redeem yourself. But can society, and you can be forgiven. I get all that as a Christian, or just as a decent human being. But that does not mean that we let you back out on the street. You know, there are consequences to your actions, and your actions were against what society says you can do and against the laws of society. Therefore, you need to pay the penalty. And if the penalty is you forfeited your freedom as a result of that, that's just the way it is. And I would think that about anybody, not just Luigi Mangione, but anybody along the way there. This one from GK said, Gary, please avoid confusion about Mangione. His victim was head of an insurance company. The name United Healthcare gives people the image he was a healthcare provider. Okay. All right. Insurance companies, not hospitals. I hear people say healthcare, then think a hospital denied him service. No, that's not what happened here. His family runs assisted living facilities in Maryland. They are wealthy. He'd get any case he needed by his wealth. He had assets that let him stay and stalk his victim in New York City, then flee out of state, caught in Pennsylvania. The young idiot sent $1.5+ million for his legal expenses. Shows that the young are stupid. That was from GK. So there you go. His thoughts on that. Totally agree. Life without parole from another texter here a moment ago. Let me get Wayne up next. Wayne from Baltimore. Wayne, good morning. Welcome to the show. How are you?
1: Oh, very good. Thank you. Yeah, I just had a statement. Some of your texters are touching on what I think. I mean, obviously, I agree with you wholeheartedly. You know, absolutely, sure. Life without parole, never see the light of day. But when you start putting it all together, and I don't understand why his attorneys and all, he's spending all this money on attorneys. You have to look at his background. He's well-educated.
0: Right.
1: Came from a fairly well-to-do family, in a well-known family in the state of Maryland. to coin a phrase, he had the world by the butt. You know what I mean?
0: I got you.
1: But yet, he put all this together because of his back problems. Now, you know as well as I do, he had plenty of anger in him, you know, because he couldn't get the insurance to pay. But yet you still had the facilities to take care of yourself. You had the money to get your back worked on.
0: If anyone had a chance here, this guy had a chance to get the very best care possible. Yeah.
1: Exactly. And he put all this together in his head, and he built it up so bad that he felt he needed to kill a man. That is a mental problem right there. If you know, I'm not a doctor and I'm not a lawyer, but my God, it's pretty easy to look at.
0: Well, if we take it to the nth degree, we say, yeah, it was a mental problem. Was it insanity? That's the question. And some people would say, well, we're all insane if we do something like that at that moment. And yet the legal definition of insanity, you know, maybe is a lot different than just, was it a mental problem? I think that definitely the guy had a mental problem. No question about that.
1: Sure.
0: But
1: sure.
0: Again, I don't know. His lawyers have not pled insanity, which tells me that they don't see it either, that it was so premeditated and so thought out that it wasn't what an insane person would do at that particular point. So, yeah, it's kind of a strange thing that he did yesterday, and yet I think probably legally he did it to get the chance to dismiss the other case in New York and just have this one case at the end.
1: Absolutely, because his only shot was to get a decent, you know, in quotes, a decent prison to go to rather than going to a state prison.
0: Well,
1: I mean, you don't want to spend your life in Rikers.
0: Yeah, but point well taken there, Wayne. Hey, thanks so much for calling this morning. Appreciate it, man. Have a great day. Wayne in Baltimore this morning with his thoughts on that. And we'll take more of your calls, 410-467-9225. You can text me at thegreensolutionsremodeling.com. Text line at 410-467-WBAL. And we would love to have you aboard this morning. And let's see if we get another caller in here very quickly before the break. And that's Ed in Owings Mills. Ed, good morning. Welcome to the show. How are you?
2: Good morning. Hope you're having a wonderful morning.
0: Thank you, Ed. I hope you are, too. Go ahead.
2: So Mangione, the premeditated murder, showed no remorse during his trial. I don't understand why we're even wasting time. We'll take him out and shoot him. I don't think he should be given a prison sentence.
0: Yeah.
2: I don't know why we would do that. I mean, it costs a lot of money to keep somebody alive. I don't get it.
0: Well,
2: he killed this guy, shot this guy in the back.
0: Oh, I know.
2: He premeditated.
0: There's
2: something wrong. He said, what about this guy's family?
0: Of course, his wife was in court yesterday. His wife was in court yesterday when he, I know. And your point's well taken, Ed. We have rules, just like we have rules that say you don't go out and shoot somebody because their particular company didn't get you health care. You don't do that. On the other side, he has rights as a citizen. So he has the right to be presumed innocent until proven guilty. Okay, he has that right. He has the right to a lawyer. He has the right to be represented. He has the right to have his case heard. He has the rights to confront the people who are accusing him. He has all those available. Okay, so the system works on both sides here. Okay, so as detestable as this action was that he took, as awful as it was, he's still, we don't think about and shoot him. That's just not the United States. I mean, you know, there's that primal feeling that some of us have that say, okay, an eye for an eye, a tooth for a tooth, but that's not where our law system is. And yet at the same time, it does take money to keep these people in prison. But, you know, I've often thought if I were ever in a situation like this, what would I want? I'd want someone to put me to death. The idea of spending my rest of my life in prison would not be where I'd want to be. I would think that would be worse than being put to death. Now, maybe you would differ on that. 410-467-9225. You can let me know that. But yeah, this guy, that's part of our system. And yes, it does take money to pay for these people to keep them in prison and so forth. And yet by doing that, they're not out on the street. They're not out premeditating the next person that they feel did them wrong. They're not out there killing the next person or making another gun out of a 3D printer. They're not out there doing that anymore because they've now been incarcerated, which is what they should be, and kept out of society, period. And you can say, well, what if they, and they get older, and it, look, he's old now, and he's kinder, and he's learning. They might do all that. And yet I do not find myself being a person who has that much forgiveness that I want to let him back out on the street again. That was a heinous act that he committed. And he doesn't deserve to, and you could say, well, he might be forgiven. He might, turn to Christ while he's in prison. He could buy whatever it is he does. He might do all that. And that's okay. But he's still going to be in prison. Okay? 410-467-9225. We'll take a break. We'll come right back with more. I'm Gary Sutton, sitting in for Bruce Elliott on a Saturday morning, right here on WBAL News Radio 1090 and FM 101.5.
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0: 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Here was a text that came in a moment ago. It said, Mangione, in a perverted sense, and I like the fact that they preface it by saying in a perverted sense, if Luigi Mangione had killed the man to emphasize the outrageous cost and callous tactics employed by healthcare corporate giants and was willing to give up his life to do so, I could respect that. I understand what you're saying. I couldn't, okay, but... It goes on to say, but he relished his popularity, showed no compassion, and fought like a coward to mitigate his actions to save his own life. Ignoble, cowardly, and unredeemable. He needs to serve life, no parole. But I hope I'm not reading this incorrectly. where you say, I could have respected the fact that he killed him to emphasize the outrageous and callous tactics. I can't agree with that. There is no reason to kill the head of a company to do that in any way, shape, or form. And, you know, I really reject the idea that there was any, that somehow I could respect him for doing something that is totally wrong. I mean, you just can't do that. In my opinion, I appreciate your text on that, but I just totally disagree with you on that, respectfully. This one said, I'd like to see some investigation as to the possibility that he was radicalized into progressive ideology at Penn. That was Todd in Sykesville. I can't imagine anybody radicalizing him. That sounds like, you know, the whole Muslim thing that happens when you get the radical Islamic kind of ideology that we talk about with terrorists. I don't know that you're radicalized. Listen, we all... When do we stand up? When do we stand up for ourselves as individuals and we're independent? I mean, if we all are going to get radicalized every day, man, you get radicalized by watching, you know, what's going on TV every day. You can, but you know what? I remember when I was a kid and I had toy weapons. Okay. I had the little holster with two guns and I had the, and we played combat and we had a fake rifle and a helmet and we did all that. You know what happened though? I could have been radicalized into carrying weapons at that point, but I had something called, let me see, what was it? Oh, parents who said, this is pretend and this is real. This is pretend and this is real. When did we lose that? When did we lose that? Did we lose that because we're not parenting as well sometimes in certain situations? Did we lose it because of that? I don't know. But this idea that we get radicalized, like we're all out there, like we have no ability to think on our own. We have no ability to make those decisions of right and wrong on our own. What the heck is going on when we give any leeway to someone and say, well, you might have been radicalized. I mean, I get what you're saying there, and I'm not, you know, criticizing you, but I'm just saying, no. I reject that. You know, you make choices, and those choices come with a set of consequences and responsibilities. That plain and simple. And society says if you make the wrong choice, if you make a choice that's illegal, if you make a choice that is going to cost someone else their life, there are consequences to be paid. It's just the way it is. And it is black and white, and we can't, you know, extend it out and say, well, you know, this guy had it really tough. Well, he didn't have it really tough. I mean, the guy, you know, and maybe he had it really tough physically in terms of some problems he had with his back and all that, but that's a whole separate issue. It's a whole separate issue, isn't it? Here's another person that said, life without parole. I agree with you. You know, listen, he can get forgiven in prison. He can, you know, help others. He can do all kinds of things, but within a certain construct, which is called prison, because you have to pay the price for what you did. That plain and simple. Okay? And so any other thoughts on that, you're welcome to text in at the Green Solutions Revolving.com. Text line at 410-467-WBAL. But when we come back, I want to switch up a little bit here. We're getting ready to go back to school. And, you know, I'm amazed. I don't know about you. I'm from a time period when you went back to school the day after Labor Day. Remember those days? Some of you of a certain age will remember those days. But we went back to school the day after Labor Day. Now kids are going back like next week in certain schools and so forth around the country. And I don't know when it is here in Maryland, but I know it's a lot earlier than it used to be. But one of the biggest topics that have happened in the past, I would say end of last year into this year and now into the beginning of this new school year, is FaceTime on the various mobile devices. Yeah. Are we getting too much FaceTime? Are we getting too much time spent on the Chrome devices, on Chromebooks? You know, schools are passing out these Chromebooks. Are we doing enough with pencil and paper anymore? Do we understand how to do face-to-face conversations? Well, that's a big topic, and I want to get into that here in the next hour. And I understand we still have a call coming in here on the past topic, And I will take that, if we can do that very quickly right here on WBAL. So I'm just waiting for that to come up on my screen. But, yeah, I'm interested in, you know, what are we going to do in turn? What are you doing as parents? What do we do as an educational system with that amount of time in front of the screen? But let me get Marlon in very quickly, who has a thought on Mangione here as kind of our final call on this one. Marlon, good morning. Welcome to the show. Your opinion on this. Go ahead.
7: Good morning. How you doing?
0: I'm doing great, Marlon. Good to have you aboard. Go ahead.
7: Just to clear things up, I always thought in the case he was like taking revenge from a family member that couldn't get the health care passed. They denied. But it was due to back pain?
0: Yeah. Yeah. That's what they said on the thing. His lawyer came out yesterday and said, yeah, he had a terrible back pain and all that. And that's what the lawyer said yesterday that I listened to this morning on WBAL coming in. So, yeah, that was one of the things that they said.
7: That's half the reason people were regarding him as a hero, because he did it like to avenge a family member that died because of that. That's not true at all?
0: No. No.
7: Wow. Also, back pain is serious.
0: It is serious. No question about it.
7: And anybody, I'm not justifying what he did, but anybody that has constant pain, it will change you. If you have constant pain and you can blame somebody for it, it will definitely change you.
0: Right. And I agree with you. Okay? Chronic back pain, chronic any kind of pain, but chronic back pain especially is the worst, unless you have chronic sciatic pain down your legs, and a lot of times that has to do with your back as well. But
7: sleep, you can't drive, it's constantly on your mind, absolutely. And you can blame somebody for it, it'll change you.
0: But as you said a moment ago, Marlon, that still doesn't justify going out and killing somebody. Man, if we were going out and kill somebody, there'd be a lot of people getting killed in this country because of a chronic back pain. I mean, those are things that, and I can tell you, getting older, taking care of that kind of stuff is really, really hard. Fortunately, I have a back pain lady who takes care of me like every couple of weeks and keeps me together. But I've never thought about killing anybody because of that. But Marlon, point well taken this morning. Thank you, my friend. Appreciate it. We're going to take a break. We're going to come back with more here as we start to talk and we move into another direction in this next hour. As we go back to school now, what are we going to, maybe this is like putting toothpaste back in the container, but what are we going to do with Chromebook time? They were talking about this in an article in Montgomery County, and I'll share that with you. But I also want to ask you, what do you do at home as parents right now and as grandparents with this time spent in front of the screen? Yeah, the computer. What are you doing with that? Are you putting time amounts on that? Do you have rules on it? Schools are trying to kind of go backward now and figure it out and fix it. It might be too little too late. We'll talk about that here in the next hour right here on the Bruce Elliott Show. Gary Sutton sitting in for Bruce Elliott on a Saturday morning on WBAL News Radio 1090 and FM 101.5.
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0: And welcome back and getting ready for the next hour here on the Bruce Elliott Show. Gary Sutton sitting in for Bruce Elliott. Used to do this for a couple of years, but Bruce does a great job, and he'll be back in next week. He's on vacation this week. But when we come back, what are we doing about time in front of the screen for our students as we get ready to go back to school, and how do we find balance there? 410-467-9225. Get on the lines right now. Tell me what you're doing, because maybe you have some suggestions that will help other people. 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
3: Sunny, 74 on TV Hill. I'm Chris Cheon. A judge delivers a setback to Baltimore City in its legal battle with the Inspector General, and new details emerge in the case against a Baltimore County soccer coach accused of abusing teenage boys. We'll have more on that story, but first, the latest from ABC News. It's 8 o'clock.
4: From ABC News, I'm Chuck Severson. Lifeguards have been making rescues in rough surf off Hawaiian Islands as Tropical Storm Lala headed for Hawaii and is expected to become a hurricane today. Honolulu Mayor Rick Bungiardi warning Hawaiians.
5: If you're not paying attention right now to the potential of these storms and how severe they can be, then all I can tell you is you turn your own self at risk and your families. Please, we're not in the business of trying to scare anybody. We'll inform people.
4: All of Indiana under a state of emergency following a storm that dropped several inches of rain is flooding. Homes, businesses, and roads are underwater in Noblesville, Indiana.
6: I've lived down here ever since 1968, and I've never seen it flood so much as it has here lately.
8: On top of severe storms, that means on Saturday, this could also extend into Indiana, Ohio, and back to the Carolinas. Damaging wind will be the main threat there, along with heavy rain. Flood watches remain in effect in some of these hard-hit regions of the Midwest, anywhere from Iowa all the way out to West Virginia. The ground is so saturated that any heavy downpours could lead to additional rounds of heavy rain and life-threatening flash flooding into the weekend.
4: ABC News forecaster Leslie Lopez. Breaking news. Hours after a magnitude 7.7 earthquake struck off the coast of Indonesia early today, killing at least 38 people, injuring over a dozen others, a second earthquake has hit 6.9 magnitude on the island of Sumatra. This is one of the buildings that collapsed since the first quake. The parent campus shooting early this morning. Virginia State University on lockdown as they investigate. University officials in a post to social media said that there were several suspects and victims shot, no injuries appearing to be life-threatening. Southern Lebanon, 9 people killed in an Israeli air attack, 11 others injured, says the Lebanese health ministry. Israeli military says it targeted terrorist infrastructure. 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
3: I'm Chris Cheon. Baltimore's Inspector General has won the latest round in her legal battle with the mayor's office over access to records.
9: Baltimore City Senior Judge Pamela White Friday rejected Mayor Brandon Scott's motion to dismiss Inspector General Isabel Cummings' lawsuit. Cummings seeking records on a now-defunct crime prevention program, the Sidestep Program. The city argues the state's Public Information Act bars the city from releasing the information to Cummings. The judge noted the city has a misconception. The inspector general is a city agency under the mayor's office, but she notes it's an independent watchdog. Robert Lang, WBAL, News Radio 1090 and FM 101.5.
3: Court documents reveal new details about the allegations against a longtime Baltimore County soccer coach, 30-year-old Roberto Garcia, who's accused of sexually abusing two teenage boys.
10: Investigators determined Garcia sometimes uses Snapchat to communicate with the boys. Authorities say Garcia offered $100 to $500 to them to expose themselves. Investigators determined some of the sex abuse occurred out of state. Court papers indicate in January this year, Garcia told a victim, quote, he was in trouble for grooming kids and advised, you don't know me for the next few months, adding, not to tell anyone he was with him.
11: None of this means anything. In a criminal court, these are simply allegations. They're unproven.
10: Bail denied Thursday. Garcia remains in the Baltimore County Detention Center. His next court date, unless indicted, is September 11th.
3: That's WBAL TV 11's David Collins reporting. He spoke with Garcia's attorney, Tom Maronic. Maryland's tax court has struck down the state's first in the nation tax on digital advertising sales. The ruling requires the state to refund companies, including Apple, Google, and Peacock, the taxes they paid plus interest. State Republicans applauding the decision and warning that taxpayers should not be left to cover the cost. And the Baltimore Baby Fund officially headed to the November ballot, proposing a permanent city fund to support new parents. Mayor Brandon Scott is now backing the effort 2 years after the city opposed an earlier version that would have required $1,000 payments to parents of newborns. Another beaver attack at a Maryland state park. Will have details after traffic and weather. WBAL News Time is 8:04.
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7: Traffic.
12: Starting with the tunnels, no issues at the Harbor Tunnel or the Fort McHenry. Traveling between the two beltways on 95 or the BW Parkway, you're at the posted speed limit both northbound and southbound. Right now on the beltway, I looked at the cameras around the beltway and I didn't see any delays at speed, inner loop and outer loop. On 95 from the beltway north to Aberdeen, you're good to go northbound and southbound. On 70, between Cooksville to the Beltway, there isn't any delays eastbound or westbound. On 83, from Cockeysville to the city, both directions at the posted speed limit. And on 97, from the city to Annapolis, no problems on the northbound side or on the southbound side. I'm Albie D, WBAL News Radio, 1090 and FM 101.5.
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7: Weather.
8: Lots more sunshine today and seasonable temperatures with a high of 87. It'll be a little bit warm overnight with increasing clouds with a low of 75. We'll only make it into the upper 70s Sunday, and that's because we're expecting several rounds of showers and thunderstorms to move through the area, especially in the morning, and then another round later on in the afternoon and evening. Some of those storms may be strong to severe and capable of producing all hazards. I'm meteorologist Alina Lee on WBAL News Radio 1090 and FM 101.5.
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3: Maryland Natural Resources officials are investigating the summer's third reported beaver attack after a beaver bit a 10-year-old girl at Seneca Creek State Park. The girl was treated for three leg lacerations while authorities search for the animal and have closed part of the park near Berryville Road. Officials say the attack is not believed to be connected to two rabid beavers that bit people at Cunningham Falls State Park last month. Well, in St. Pete, Florida last night, Dylan Beavers delivered a go-ahead two-run pinch-hit single in the seventh inning as the Orioles beat Tampa Bay 6-5, snapping the Rays' nine-game winning streak. Gunnar Henderson and Colton Cowser homered, while Chris Bassitt allowed two runs over five and a third innings in his return from the injured list. Cam Sanders recorded the final out after Tampa Bay scored three runs in the ninth. The Ravens set to debut the final phase of stadium renovations tonight in their preseason opener.
13: The third and final phase of M&T Bank Stadium renovations are set to be introduced Saturday, with this year's focus being put on general admission spaces that will enhance pregame experience for all fans.
14: Come in early and hang out with each other in all the spaces that we've built for our fans. I think they're going to just find a ton of new spaces and experiences and opportunities.
13: Team President Sashi Brown's message to fans ahead of Saturday's game: with the expansion of the stadium grounds, Stadium Ops VP Rich Tamayo ensures it will not be an issue getting in.
15: Put a new technology in the front to make it more efficient and quicker for guests to get in while keeping up that safety. And then this whole thing becomes free flow.
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0: And welcome back to the Bruce Elliott Show here, hour number two on a Saturday morning where it is 8:08. Gary Sutton sitting in for Bruce Elliott. Yes, I used to have this show on a Saturday morning, but Bruce does now. I was working 6 days a week and decided back in, I guess, around March that I was going to take kind of a semi-retirement there. But it is always good to be able to come down and sit in for one of the great hosts here on the shows here in Baltimore. And love WBAL. Feel like I made a lot of friends during the last couple of years here. And love to come down and spend a Saturday morning. Charles here with me, and a great producer. And we just have a wonderful time. So WBAL News Radio 1090 and FM 101.5. Exciting day today. Ravens open their preseason tonight here at the bank. And, of course, we're going to be telling you all about that in a few minutes here. And, of course, the Orioles fighting it out right now. Interesting season for the Birds. Don't be able to, we're not able to string a whole lot of wins together here. And yet they're still one game out of a wild card spot. And so hoping the Birds can find a way to get to that and string some games together. And right now playing against first place Tampa Bay, a big win last night by 1-6-5. Gunnar Henderson having the kind of night people like to see Gunnar Henderson have, 4-for-4 with a home run. And so the Orioles, working toward that right now. So trying to get a spot there eventually. Long way to go. But game number two of that series tonight in Tampa Bay. So we'll tell you more about that as well, all straight ahead. But we're getting ready for a new school year. Kids are getting ready to go back. Again, they're going back way too early for my taste. But, hey, it's a different time. And that's what's going on. So getting ready to head back to school. And one of the things that has finally started to tick with educators and also with parents is that way too much screen time. Kids have way too much screen time. Yeah, who'd have thunk? Yeah. There's parents that don't deal with it terribly well and adults that don't deal with it terribly well. But so why would we think that kids somehow could do it better? All right. You know, it was interesting to me. I was having a conversation with someone the other day, and the person said to me, kids don't understand. I said, wait a second. Why would you expect them to understand? I said, we are the last generation, my generation, the baby boomers, that started our lives without a screen. Think about that. We started our lives without a computer. Isn't that amazing? Yeah, I remember getting excited when I was a teacher back in the 70s about the calculator, let alone the computer. Remember when the calculator first came in, those of you of a certain age right now who are listening right now on WBAL? Yeah, and I was excited about that. So we understood the comparison between life without a computer and life with a computer. However, as we have gone forward, and now I've done a talk show for the last 30 years, I've had to use a computer every day. I walk around with my cell phone, my smartphone in my hand. It's got my whole life on it. I've learned how to use various things. Am I a genius with it? No, but I'm pretty good. But by the same token, it is a situation where what's the balance in life now? What is the balance? You know, so we say, oh, my gosh, they're distracted in cars here in Maryland. You can't drive and use your cell phone in a car. Can't do it in Maryland and in Pennsylvania now where I live either as of this year. Because we realize, oh, my gosh, it's causing accidents. People are being distracted, all that. And then we look around and we say, well, where else are we seeing this? Well, we're seeing it with kids. They're walking around with their heads down all the time. We have kids sitting in homes with these things instead of being outside playing. We have kids going to school now. They've got Chromebooks given to them in some cases by schools. They're sitting, everything they're doing is on the computer. And what we're creating, is something different than what we wanted. So I read this article in the Baltimore Banner about this one couple. And they say, as they prepare for a new school year, Montgomery County Public Schools officials are launching an audit of screen time, student screen time in kindergarten through eighth grade. By March of 2027, this coming year, they'll report to the board on students' average daily screen time as well as opportunities to reduce it. They'll also assess whether their existing content filters are working to prevent students from reaching inappropriate content. That's another thing. That's a whole separate issue. School-issued devices will tell us an awful lot about the programs that are used, the software that we use, how frequently we use it, Superintendent Thomas Taylor said at a recent board meeting. That'll be a critical data point. The audit comes as parents across the country are revolting over how much of class is spent on screens, particularly in elementary school. They've watched as Chromebooks that powered pandemic-era remote learning, which, again, that's a whole other topic, too, became an inescapable part of school. Now they worry excessive screen time, who'd have thunk, could be straining their children's eyes, reducing their attention spans, interrupting sleep patterns, and compromising their mental health. District leaders must balance the fact that much of today's school experience is reliant on technology. Students take their standardized tests on computers, and many lesson plans are digital. We're paying attention to this issue like everybody else, the superintendent said. Montgomery County parents, public school mom Betsy Tao said parents will be closely watching how the audit plays out. They're monitoring how similar efforts unfolded in places like Cambridge, Massachusetts. There are other school districts that are far ahead of Montgomery County, and so we are reaching out to those districts to see if we can get some lessons learned from their audits to share with our district. So the Montgomery County Council of PTAs surveyed parents and found many are concerned about students spending way too much time on school Chromebooks. The parents wanted to see more textbooks and workbooks in the classroom. They hoped their kids would pull out paper and pencils when they sat down to do homework. The survey, which included roughly 1,000 respondents, delved into the myriad ways students use Chromebooks for non-academic reasons, including to play video games, watch YouTube videos, and scour the internet, perhaps in some cases for inappropriate stuff. And parents repeatedly lamented that their kids were able to find inappropriate content on their school-issued devices. So what you have here is you have parents worried that maybe some of the things they're trying to do at home to reduce the amount of screen time are not being in balance when the school has in loco parentis, when your kids head off to school and now the school has jurisdiction of your kids during the day in your stead. And so here's the question for you this morning. And when we come back, I'll entertain your phone calls at 410-467-9225. What are you doing and to get that balance of screen time and real human time? What are you doing to get that balance in the home? And is your school helping you in that regard? Is, you know, a lot of I'm reading a lot here in publications in recent months about people who are now saying, well, we go back to school, you got to turn in your phone and then you can get it at the end of the day. Is that realistic? Is it realistic to say we're only going to spend so much time on the screen, the rest of the time is going to be with paper and pencil? Or do you just say, you know what, we're in a time now where the computer is so mammoth in terms of our lives every day, no matter what form it takes, whether it's a notebook or a Chromebook or whatever it might be, that we just got to deal with it. 410-467-9225. What are your thoughts on that this morning? A lot of you are grandparents, a lot of you are parents, and you're saying, right, here's how I'm dealing with my kids. What are the rules you're using for your kids to cut down on that? I mean, can kids put a cell phone to dinner? If you have a family time, do you have to kind of declare a family time? Are you making sure your kids get outdoors to play a little bit so they're physically able to do some stuff? What are you doing right now as a parent or a grandparent or a citizen to make sure there is a good life balance here? And that's what we're looking for, is a life balance. 410-467-9225. I'm Gary Sutton, sitting in for Bruce Elliott right here on a Saturday morning on WBAL News Radio 1090 and FM 101.5.
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0: And I am Gary Sutton, sitting in for Bruce Elliott today, and glad to be able to sit in for Bruce, who's on vacation, well-deserved, who does a great job here on Saturday mornings, and always an honor to be able to sit in for him. The first time I've done this since I left that show back in, I guess it was March. My gosh, I think it was that long ago. Anyway, I do a show up in Newark, Pennsylvania 5 days a week. And so 6 days was kind of getting a little bit long for me. And so I kind of semi-retired. But I love being on the sub list here for WBL and coming back down and sitting in for whoever they asked me for, because such great hosts down here. And I still listen to WBAL up in my area of the woods in York, Pennsylvania. A couple of texts real quickly. It says it proves that our, where is this at here? Oh, regarding children FaceTime, on computers. I just don't understand why it takes so long as years go by for people to see the obvious, effects of what happens when this, with all these machines, okay, with all these computers and so forth. They're talked about, people should write things down, not type on a computer or let the computer tell them what to think. I just don't understand why others can't see this coming years ago, and why do things take so long for them to fix them? Well, the problem is we could probably see it coming. We just didn't choose to do anything about it because we were traveling at such a rate of speed and we didn't totally understand that we all jumped into it, adults and kids alike. And we didn't put the straps on our kids with it that we should have. It was full speed ahead. And as a result, we're now trying to go back and say, uh-oh, what hath it wrought? Yeah. There you go. That's one of the things. Let's get Tony in here very quickly from Baltimore. Tony, good morning. Welcome to the show. Great to have you in this morning.
25: Hey, man, how you doing?
0: Good, Tony.
25: I'm a traditionalist, and I'm looked at as though I'm archaic because my 6-year-old doesn't have a cell phone.
0: Oh, my gosh. How in the world are they living, Tony? I want to know. I'm saying somewhat sarcastically. Go ahead.
25: I'm saying it with you because when I tell people that he doesn't have a cell phone, now granted, because I like certain tools, like he does Hooked on Phonics, he has an iPad for that, and we sit down and we talk and we do. I teach him to write on paper, and you know I want him to learn how to write in cursive. You would be surprised some of the responses I get from people as though my ideas and my thoughts are archaic because he's 6 years old. What does he need a cell phone for?
0: Yeah.
25: Like, what does his device glued to his face for at 6 years old to just begin to teach the bad habits? I also keep him in a lot of athletics and stuff. Like, those Brazilian jiu-jitsu, playing football. That stuff, people are going to learn in the long run. And then you see all of these advertisements now for lawsuits because predators are taking advantage of the fact that children are on devices all day long, unmonitored and unsupervised.
0: Right.
25: So, I mean, it has different layers of problems. But, of course, if it makes life convenient for the school system or whoever else, they're going to go and push that narrative. But I get to dictate what happens in my house.
0: Tony, I don't know if you're in the minority. I don't have any way of measuring that right now. But hats off to you, man. For putting a barometer on that, because I'm of the same school. You know, I had a friend, and thank you for your call this morning, Tony. I had a friend who was a pastor, and he told me one time, he said something really profound, and I really do believe this. He said, if you don't educate your child, if you don't bring up your child, something or someone else will. You think about that. If you don't bring up your child, if you don't educate your child the right way, something like a computer or a screen or, you know, somebody in there will do it or somebody else will do it. You know, kids, other people. So what Tony's saying here is, to me, a really important statement. Parents, you know, you need to educate your children. You need to say, here's how much time we're spending today. Hey, we're going to go out on a family trip today. Hey, we're going to have a family conversation. We're going to sit down at dinner tonight. We're going to talk a little bit. Make it something on a schedule, but rather a heartfelt parenting. I love my son and daughter. I want to talk with you. I want to hear you. I want to have a conversation. I want to teach you what conversation is all about. Tony's doing that. I want to make sure my kids are outside a little bit. I might go out and have a catch. You know, I watched the Field of Dreams game the other night, and I saw Don Mattingly out having a catch with his son. Remember that movie, The Field of Dreams, Kevin Costner? And the whole thing is, you know, you don't realize until the end, is about him reconnecting with his dad, who he hadn't had an argument with before his dad died, and he didn't really connect with him. And he had a chance in this whole fantasy to come back to life and have a catch with his dad. That's what Tony was talking about. You know, getting outside, maybe having a catch with your son or your grandson. Maybe having them get out there in sports. Maybe just have outside and get exercise a little bit. Maybe taking a walk, whatever it might be. Now you say, well, that's archaic. No, it's not. No, it's not. It's called, I say that because everybody's talking about, where's the life balance? Well, the life balance is parents getting involved with their kids or their grandkids, like Tony's talking about here. He's absolutely dead on right. Now, is it a situation where we don't use any computers? No. The world has computers in it every day. The world has a screen in it every day. The world has TVs in it every day. Remember when people were growing up of a certain age and they're worried about too much TV for kids? It's called moderation. It's called finding the balance. It's called raising kids who can think on their own. It's called, you know, instead of just depending on AI for all the answers. It's called all of that, but it's a life balance. And that's what we're talking about. What are you doing? You heard what Tony said. What are you doing to kind of make sure your kids have a balance right now, especially kids who are in school? I was reading further in this article. It said for months, parents have come to school board meetings with troubling stories about what kids are doing on their computers. Do you think? MCPS, this is Montgomery County Public Schools mom, Marissa Walker, said students could access a game called Five Nights at Epstein's, in which the player attempts to escape sexual abuse by Jeffrey Epstein. I mean, can you believe this? They can access this stuff. District officials blocked the game last spring when parents flagged it, she said, but workarounds remained on MCPS devices. So it was on their school devices. Blocking one URL at a time that doesn't work with today's internet, where harmful content spreads quickly across many different websites that change all the time. Maintaining devices has become expensive for the district, too. The school board recently approved a contract for Chromebook repairs.

0: 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What are we going to do about getting this balance, which we should have worried about proactively before, but we didn't. And here we are trying to go back and get the genie back in the bottle, the toothpaste back in the container. Can we get that done? And if so, what are you doing right now as parents, with kids in school, as grandparents? 410-467-9225. I'm Gary Sutton, sitting in for Bruce Elliott this morning right here on the Bruce Elliott Show on WBAL News Radio 1090 and FM 101.5.
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2: 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I'm Chris Cheon. A Baltimore judge has refused to dismiss Inspector General Isabel Mercedes Cummings' lawsuit against the city. The conflict arose during Cummings' investigation into possible fraud involving the Mayor's Office of Neighborhood Safety and Engagement, or MONSEE, when she says the city restricted her access to records and sought to limit her subpoena power. Judge Pamela White said the dispute may have impaired the watchdog's office's essential duties and ordered the city to respond within 15 days. A longtime Baltimore County soccer coach remains behind bars charged with multiple counts of sexual abuse involving minors. Court records allege 30-year-old coach Roberto Garcia sexually abused two boys who were 13 to 14 years old during the alleged offenses. Investigators say one boy accused Garcia of inappropriate sexual contact during an April 2025 soccer trip to Florida, while other alleged incidents occurred in Maryland and on out-of-state trips. Garcia faces 10 charges, including continuous sexual abuse of a minor. From the ABC News Desk, former Cambridge University professor Jason Arday has been found dead at age 41 in South London. Arday, who became Cambridge's youngest black professor, resigned last week as the university investigated allegations involving plagiarism, his qualifications, and honorary appointments. The Orioles held on to beat the Rays 6-5 last night at Tropicana Field. Tonight, Kyle Bradish will take the mound for the O's. The Rays will counter with Ian Seymour, first pitch set for 610 WBAL News Radio is your home for Orioles baseball. And Glenn Clark previews tonight's Ravens preseason matchup against the Eagles during Saturday's Sportsline. That's coming up this morning from 11 a.m. to 2 p.m. I'm Chris Cheon, WBAL News Radio 1090 and FM 101.5.
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3: Traffic.
4: 83 from Cockeysville to the cities at the posted speed limit northbound and southbound. Right now at the tunnels, you're not tapping the brakes at the Harbor Tunnel or the Fort McHenry. On 95 from the Beltway north to Aberdeen, no delays slowing you down northbound or southbound. Currently on the Beltway, you're not hitting the brakes on the inner loop and on the outer loop. 70 from Cooksville to the Beltway, that's clear both eastbound and westbound. 97 is clear from the city to Annapolis, north and south. And between the beltways, no issues on 95 or the BW Parkway on the northbound side or on the southbound side. I'm Albie D, WBAL News Radio, 1090 and FM 101.5.
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3: Weather. Mostly sunny and seasonable today with a high of 87 degrees. Tonight, partly to mostly cloudy with a low of 75. And impact weather on Sunday for several rounds of showers and thunderstorms, some of which could be strong to severe and capable of producing damaging wind. A brief spin-up cannot be ruled out, and localized flooding also a potential hazard as we move through the day on Sunday. Meanwhile, temperatures will be a lot cooler with highs in the upper 70s. I'm meteorologist Delina Lee on WBAL News Radio 1090 and FM 101.5.
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0: Gary Sutton sitting in for Bruce Elliott this morning. Used to do this show up until March for the last couple of years, but Bruce is such a great host, and he'll be back next week. He's on vacation right now, but we're talking about this. What they're doing, and Montgomery County, just one example of what they're doing at the public schools to try to restore a life balance with the machines and kids. Yeah, the machines being the computers, the notebooks, the cell phones, the smartphones, the TVs to some degree, the Chromebooks, everything each and every day that you come across. And we have a

0: world now that computers are front and center of all that we do. Go to a dining establishment sometime. Go to a restaurant and watch. The most amazing thing for someone like me, who started life back in 1951 with no computers, okay, who spent a good part of his life with no computers, was excited when the calculator came around, right? I mean, I'm dating myself a little bit. And remember that came in. And then the computer kind of came along, and then the social media that came with that and all the new stuff and AI now, the next generation of things. So what we did is we ran forward, but we didn't realize all the social problems. We talked about them briefly. There were a little bit of articles out there, and we said, oh, yeah, well, you know, yeah, the computer, but, you know, that won't happen because but we were going so fast, and we were all learning so quickly that, you know, we were in a situation where we didn't really care about the social problems. And then all of a sudden they started to show up. Kids maybe didn't go outside as much. Yeah. Maybe we started seeing kids getting their hands on some of the stuff on the computer they shouldn't have. Sexting started. We had bad actors out on the internet there that were luring people in. And kids were getting on some websites they shouldn't get onto. And then kids were getting addicted to games and all the various games that were on their various computers and things like that and the screens. And then we looked back and said, oh, kids are showing up to dinner with their cell phone in their hand looking down, no conversation anymore. And we all those kind of things started taking place. And so we said, now, what do we do? Geez, we need to get it back to life kind of balance. What is that? So my question for you is, now, here you are. What did you do and what are you doing? I say, what did you do as parents to kind of, if you saw this coming, what did you do to keep a life balance in your families with your kids? And did it work out? Maybe you have some suggestions here that other people can follow this morning. I'd love to hear from you. 410-467-9225. Text me at the greensolutionsremodeling.com text line at 410-467-WBAL to Vicki in Brooklyn Park. Vicki, thank you for your patience. Good morning. Welcome to the show.
1: Hi, Gary. It's good to hear from you again.
0: Thank you. I appreciate it, Vicki. Good to hear from you. And go ahead. Your thoughts on this.
1: Okay. My girls are both 35 and 40.
0: Okay.
1: They both say that they are happy that they grew up in the time that they grew up in. I do not have grandchildren, but I have, you know, a lot of friends that have their grandchildren. What I remember with my daughters is we didn't have so much activities planned. You school was your priority. You could pick something at school to get involved in. You could pick one sport, but we didn't have them so structured nonstop that you
0: right.
1: didn't have time to play. And what I mean by that, just for example, my husband had this old ragged little Game Fisher boat out in the yard.
0: Right.
1: And the kids would, they play Jaws out in the backyard, pretending, okay, that they were, you know, Jaws was after them. We had big peony plants outside. They'd be jumping over, pretending they're horses, using their imaginations. And then also to see the kids play as a group, that they work out problems amongst themselves. Something that refreshed me was I go to the library
0: okay.
1: frequently, and a young mother was coming out with her two sons, and I said, oh, it's so refreshing to see you using the library, and the boys each had, were carrying out books, and she said, oh, no, wherever we go, when we travel or visit, we always go to the library and take our sons to the library. It's like on our list.
0: So yeah.
1: That really gave me hope for the younger generation. And I think they've forgotten how to critically think, how to solve problems, how to use imagination.
0: Right. Well said.
1: Because,
0: yeah, really well said, Vicki. I appreciate your call. Thank you. But that using your imagination, critically thinking, problem solving, those are things we need to do. And in a day and age when AI is increasingly taking over some of that, okay, not all of it, but some of it, I think we need to, again, that's another cautionary tale that Vicky had right there that I think is really wise. The other part about that, too, that I would add to what Vicky so wisely said is this idea of conversation. Do we know how to listen? And, you know, one of the things that I worry about is the death of conversation. The ability to listen and the ability to hear. I often tell people, I'm a coach also for 45 years, and I don't coach anymore. I just quit about 2 years ago, but I coached for 45 years. And one of the things I said, I told my kids to really pay attention to two sets of words. Look and see, listen and hear. Okay? Listen and truly hear what someone is saying so you can respond in a good, civilized, respectful, and yet decisive way. And I think it's so important for us to be able to engage in conversation where we truly are hearing. Conversation in our country today, unfortunately, because of the fact that I don't know that we have practiced it as well recently, the conversation is basically, well, I believe A, well, I believe B, well, what about C? Well, you suck. That's not a conversation. That's a drive-by verbal shooting that I have talked about so often in the past before I left the show. Yeah, that's not a conversation. Storing up what you're going to say and ignoring what someone else says is not a conversation. Teaching kids about conversation, to me, is one of the most important things that we can humanly do in this country. And being able to have the ability to do so respectfully, to have a respectful conversation, which I've always kind of demanded from people, is very important. Because I respect the fact that people have a different point of view than I have. It's not my way and the wrong way. It's my way and someone else's way. Now, are there times where there's ridiculous things? Yeah, sure there are. But for the most part, you know, you respect the fact that people have something else to say, and that's something that we have to teach our kids. And I don't think that you get the quality conversation with the screen time as much as you get it face-to-face. Just my thought. What do you think? 410-467-9225 to Rodney in Hanlon Park, who remembers when there was only one TV in the house. Good morning, Rodney. Welcome to the show. Yes. Your thoughts, man.
2: Hey, man. There's no structure out here. And these children are being, you know, well, everybody, we're losing the human touch in life, you know. People text me and send me emails, and I pick up my phone and I call them because I want to talk to them.
0: Right.
2: I want to see them. There was a time when, you know, the one TV, you could only watch it for a certain amount of time.
0: Right.
2: Every day. And maybe you got a little grace on the weekends. You could watch morning cartoons. You know, that stuff wasn't on all day. TV wasn't even on all day all night long.
0: Was that a parental rule that you had there, Rodney?
2: That was basically a structure in our communities, you know, seriously.
0: Right.
2: Because they all follow what they see. I have a great niece. I'm 70.
0: Okay.
2: And I am so blown away by her using her creativity. She's only like 3.
0: Right.
2: And she plays by herself. She has imaginary friends.
0: Yep.
2: She goes out and she creates things like we did when I was younger. We made wagons. We made scooters. We shot marbles. These children thought that marbles were decoration for aquariums 25 years ago. We played it's. We played games. We did. You don't see children doing that.
0: I think there are people. I think there are kids that still do that, but I think
2: like they should.
0: But I will say this: it will come back to something you said that I think is really wise, Rodney. It'll come back to: are their parents making sure that they're helping to create the atmosphere in which that imagination can flourish?
2: Of course,
0: that's the part that's
2: so
0: important.
2: That's how you learn.
0: Yeah.
2: You learn from example. You know, everything I learned. My father was a dietitian and a chef, and I learned everything from him. You know, and mom was a baker, and I learned that from her. You know, you emulate what you see.
0: Boy, that is,
2: and that's
0: so
2: all
0: true.
2: We got to do.
0: Rodney, great call. You know, great call, man.
2: Thank you for having me.
0: Thank you very much for calling. I appreciate it. Yeah, you know, getting the atmosphere where your kids' imagination and creativity can flow in a really constructive way is really important, isn't it? And so when we lament what's going on, and one of the things that I would say to parents in this Montgomery County Public School article I'm reading this morning on the Baltimore Banner, One of the things I would say to parents is so many times, and I was a teacher, by the way, for 25 years before I became a talk show host for the last 30. Okay, so I have my master's is in educational administration. I have a principal certificate. I never have used it. All right, but the point was I had a dad who was a principal and a mother who's a teacher. So I have a little bit of background in addition to my own teaching experience, and I coached for 45 years. So I got a little bit of background in this. But my point was when parents come to school and they're saying, okay, man, you know, this screen time thing, that's a legitimate concern. All right, I didn't have that when I was teaching, so I can't sit and comment and say I know all about that. But I do know about this. When parents and teachers were partnering together to provide the best atmosphere for those kids to learn and become young adults eventually and become responsible students, when that was happening, when it wasn't like, well, your job as a school is to take care of my kid. No. There's a partnership that takes place. And I think that's what Rodney's talking about there. When everybody's working to provide that kind of atmosphere where those kids can flourish, then we got something going on. Then we got something going on, right? So, 410-467-9225. One final segment here. We're going to spend some time on this. Get your calls in right now. I'd love to hear from you. What are you doing? What have you done? And I've heard a lot of great comments this morning on this. Provide the best balance for your children and your grandchildren and the kids in your community so they can best flourish, so they can become the best people possible. It can't be just a dependent thing where someone says, well, I'm going to let my kid be raised by the computer. I don't think that worked out so well. And that's one of the things that people are decrying all over the country right now is, oh, my gosh, we didn't put any kinds of rules on or structure, as Rodney said, to our families, because we were allowing that computer to kind of run roughshod. So what are you doing? What have you done to make sure you get out in front of this? And what are you doing now to kind of stop the flow of just this total one-sided screen time thing that we have going on? 410-467-9225. You can text me at 410-467-WBAL on our Green Solutions Remodeling.com text line. I'm Gary Sutton, sitting in for Bruce Elliott this morning here on WBAL News Radio 1090 and FM 101.5.
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5: Strong to severe thunderstorms today.
3: Road conditions.
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0: Welcome back. Kids getting ready to go back to school, and we're talking about it here. And someone said, you are so on with not enough parent time, no phones, and go hang out with your kids. In my family, they got phones when they drove. I did have one family phone, so of different directions, and they were waiting for us for the ride. So they used the family phone to call for a ride, and that was about it. I didn't have to deal with that with my daughter. My daughter Suzanne, who now is 45, but she got a phone when she learned how to drive, and we didn't let her drive until she was, I guess it was 18. Yeah. We wanted her to be dependent on us when it came to transportation and things like that. And we knew where she was all the time. And we did have her outside. She ended up getting a scholarship to Northwestern University on basketball and field hockey. And then she became an academic All-American the last 3 years. So we spent a lot of time with her trying to develop her imagination, her abilities outside of that, her conversational abilities. We went a lot of places together as a family, spent a lot of time talking as a family. Wasn't always perfect. No, wasn't always perfect. But, that's part of the whole deal, right? So parents setting the boundaries and the rules for kids is the most important thing here, I think. I was looking more at this article in the Baltimore Banner about the Montgomery County public schools. And it said students may have a personal device with them on school property, but it must stay put away and unused for the entire academic day when they go to school this year. And that's from the start of the instructional day until the official end of the school day. Students will be subject to disciplinary measures if they repeatedly flout the rule, which makes clear it's not just phones that must stay out of sight. Students also can't use other personal electronics like smartwatches, laptops, or e-readers. Devices issued by the school, however, are excluded from the ban. So if a device is given by the school, that is part of what is considered to be okay to be used in school throughout the day. So at the end of all this, we're trying to reestablish a balance of where cell phones are to be used, where smart devices can be used, and we're trying to get back into balance. I don't know if it's not too late. I just don't know. But I got to tell you, I don't have a positive feeling about this. Unless parents are absolutely involved, okay? Unless parents are absolutely involved. Parents need to set the tone. Period, every day. And the problem is that a lot of us as parents, I think, are spending so much time on the devices that we're not going to be the example. Remember they said parents should be the example? Parents should be the model. And I'm sure there are parents, and we heard like from one of the parents here this morning, who said, I'm having my kid get out there and get outside during the day. I'm engaging them in a conversation. I'm spending time with them. But we run in such a fast world nowadays that I fear that maybe as in a general sense, and again, not profiling everybody, but in a general sense, we are not spending the time. What is our most important product? And I hate to make this sound so cold, but what is our most important product today in society? It's the development of our children into responsible young people and then ultimately responsible citizens and adults. Isn't that our most important product? And yet, do we treat it that way? And if that's our most important product that we put out, i.e. also helping to create the next generation of citizens and people that are going to run this country and people that are going to run society and people who are going to make policy and all that. If that is our most important product, then shouldn't we be spending the bulk of our time on that? It shouldn't be an afterthought. It shouldn't be, okay, go off of your room, shut up somewhere, and play on your computer and out of sight, out of mind. We've done that. It hasn't worked that well. Okay, it hasn't worked that well. And again, it's not tattooing every single person as a bad parent. I'm not doing that, okay? I'm just saying we haven't done that well with it. And we need to get back to that should be the most important thing that we deal with every single day with our children. I didn't always do a great job with that. I didn't. And I can look back now and say and see where I could have done a much better job. We spent time with my daughter. We spent time as a family. But I still know that there were places that I fouled up. There were places I didn't care enough. We didn't have the smartphones then. We had cell phones that were just kind of coming out. And so my daughter had a cell phone to call us if she needed a ride or whatever. That was about it. But today it's a lot different. Today kids have, man, what they have at their fingertips is incredible. And we have to find a balance. And I don't know exactly all the right answers to this. I know we're trying to get back and put some things into place, but who's going to govern it? And we're finding out that it's an industry by itself just trying to make up for what we didn't do before. We'll take a break. We'll come back with more here on the Gary Sutton sitting in for Bruce Elliott today at WBAL News Radio 1090 and FM 101.5.
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0: Welcome back. The Bruce Elliott Show here on a Saturday morning. Gary Sutton sitting in for Bruce, who's on vacation. He'll be back here next week. A couple of quick texts in. Someone said, I'm a single dad. My kids are now in college. I fought to live in my house and kids stay with me. I had an open house. Other kids could always come over. The kids weren't perfect at my house, but I'm sure they got in less trouble than on the street. I also got involved in their school and sports. I also took them on vacation every year. They just need parent time. Great point. Here's someone that said, my kids are 35 and 37, and I'm your age. So, no, they didn't have screens, and now I have a granddaughter, and Dave don't want her to have screen time. And I absolutely agree. It's very sad to see parents out to dinner for their family night, and the parents are on the phone not engaging with their children. I agree with you. That is something I see all the time, and I think, what are you doing? Why are you even out if you're not going to engage, right? And then this one. Are you going to talk about Wes Moore and his poor record in upcoming at election? No, I'm not today. I don't have that. I'll leave that for another day. Someone said Maryland's in a sad state. No one cares about calculators in 1975. Respectfully, CJ. CJ, I appreciate it. But what I am going to talk about is a court struck down Maryland's first in the nation digital ad tax yesterday. And I think there are some stories that come out of that that are really important, some lessons that came out of that that are really important. We'll hit that. We'll also ask you a little bit about the Ravens opening the season. What are you looking forward to with the Ravens? maybe even about the WNBA and these two ex-NBA players who are going to apply to play in the WNBA? I know a little something about that, having been a coach. I'm Gary Sutton, sitting in this morning for Bruce Elliott on WBAL News Radio 1090 and FM 101.5. Chris Gian and ABC News coming up next. It is 9 o'clock.
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1: Sunny 77 on TV Hill. I'm Chris Cheon. Luigi Mangione pleads guilty to federal charges, but could that derail his state murder trial? And a judge sides with Baltimore's independent watchdog in her showdown with the mayor's office. What happens next coming up? But first, the latest from ABC News. It's 9 o'clock.
2: From ABC News, I'm Chuck Severson. Hawaiians are prepping for a hit from tropical storm Lala, headed for the islands, and is expected to become a hurricane today. In Hilo, Hawaii, ABC's Melissa Don.
5: Residents here are stocking up. We're seeing them getting generators to bottled water. We see it flying off the shelves. They're also filling up sandbags to protect from flooding. And Lala is expected to bring up to 15-foot waves in some spots. Now, swells ahead of the storm already have lifeguards busy. They made over 100 rescues.
2: After heavy rain leading to flooding, all of Indiana is under a state of emergency. Homes, businesses, and roads are underwater in Noblesville, Indiana.
18: 45 years, not quite this high in my life. I definitely not seen it this high. I've seen it close where it comes up and affects 19 a little bit, but not where it's coming out everywhere.
2: Flood watches remain in effect in some of the hardest hit regions of the Midwest, anywhere from Iowa all the way to West Virginia. Hours after a magnitude 7.7 earthquake struck off the coast of Indonesia earlier today, killing at least 38 people, injuring over a dozen others, second earthquake hit 6.9 magnitude on the island of Sumatra. This is one of the buildings that collapsed since the first quake. Update on a campus shooting early this morning. Virginia State University says its lockdown is lifted. In a statement, university officials say outside the residence halls, police discovered 5 people shot, all taken to the hospital, one in critical condition, no word what it was all about. Iran's foreign minister says that Qatar and Pakistan are exchanging messages between the U.S. and Iran, but it doesn't mean negotiations are taking place. In southern Lebanon, 9 people killed in an Israeli air attack, 11 others injured, says the Lebanese health ministry. The Israeli military says it targeted terrorist infrastructure. An oil tanker owned by Abu Dhabi's government was attacked today in the Strait of Hormuz. 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
1: I'm Chris Cheon. Towson native Luigi Mangione in New York Friday pleading guilty to federal stalking charges tied to the killing of United Healthcare CEO Brian Thompson. Mangione faces life in prison and also faces state murder charges in New York. But Baltimore attorney Steve Silverman says the state charges could be dismissed because of this plea.
19: We know we're potentially getting this twice. So let's take the one sure thing, which is pleading guilty in federal court, and then we have a more than a puncher's chance of getting out of the state court case completely, because New York has double jeopardy laws that are much different than Maryland.
1: That law bars a person from being tried for the same incident, even if they face separate charges.
19: That would never happen in the state of Maryland, but it will potentially happen in New York. And his lawyers are very sharp, and they've researched this issue, and there's a lot of precedent for this.
1: Mangione's state trial starts next month. Baltimore's inspector general has won the latest round in her legal battle with the mayor's office over access to records.
25: Baltimore City Senior Judge Pamela White Friday ruled Inspector General Isabel Cummings' lawsuit against the city can move forward, rejecting Mayor Brandon Scott's request to dismiss it. Cummings seeking records on a now-defunct crime prevention program. The city argues the state's Public Information Act bars the city from releasing the information to Cummings. The judge noted the city has a misconception that the inspector general is dependent on the mayor and city law department. But she notes the inspector general is an independent watchdog. 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
1: A longtime Baltimore County soccer coach remains jailed on multiple sexual abuse charges involving 2 teenage players. Police say Roberto Garcia of Reisterstown is accused of abuse in Maryland, Florida, Washington State, and Pennsylvania over the past 18 months, though his attorney questions whether Maryland can prosecute allegations from other states and describes Garcia as a respected coach and mentor. The Orioles defeated the Tampa Bay Rays last night 6-5 at Tropicana Field. Gunnar Henderson 4-for-4 with a home run, and he was batting from the fifth spot. Pete Alonso goes 2-for-5 from the leadoff spot. Tampa Bay's 9-game winning streak ended with the O's victory. Kyle Bradish will pitch for the O's tonight. The Rays countering with Ian Seymour. WBAL news time is 9:04.
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12: Traffic.
3: Between the two beltways on 95 and the BW Parkway, you're not hitting the brakes between Baltimore and D.C. On the beltway, it's clear. On the inner loop and outer loop, no crashes or construction. On 83, from Cockeysville to the city, you're not hitting the brakes northbound or southbound. Now to 95, between the beltway and Aberdeen, lanes are clear both north and south. On 70, from Cooksville to the Beltway, no issues in either direction. And on 97, from the city to Annapolis, you're good to go, northbound and southbound. I'm Abby D, WBAL News Radio, 1090 and FM 101.5.
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12: Weather.
4: Plenty of sunshine and seasonal today with high temperatures in the mid to upper 80s. Tonight, look for increasing clouds, warm and a bit muggy with a low of 75. And then several rounds of rain and thunderstorm activity will be possible throughout the day on Sunday with a marginal risk for severe weather. Damaging winds would be the primary threat, but we can't rule out a brief tornado. Meanwhile, heavy rains could lead to localized flooding as well. I'm meteorologist Alina Lee on WBAL News Radio 1090 and FM 101.5.
1: Currently 76 in Woodlawn, 79 in Middle River, 75 in Hunt Valley. 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
0: 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I'm Gary Sutton, sitting in for Bruce Elliott this morning, who's on vacation. I'm going to machine gun a couple of topics this hour. And, you know, everybody's got a pet topic. So if I don't get to your topic, that doesn't mean that it's not important. It doesn't mean I didn't want to. It just means I had 3 hours. Okay, that's what it means. And so I'm looking around at things that most people are talking about in the country today and or in the state or right here in the city. And so this morning, one of the interesting things that I saw that happened this week yesterday, the Maryland Tax Court, and you may find this not that sexy in terms of a topic, but when I explain it to you, I hope it'll make some sense to you and something we need to think about. And maybe the question I'd ask up front is, what should we be taxing? How should we be taxing it? And why should we tax it? Okay? You know, so many times I see groups of people run out and say, oh, we need to have a tax. We need to tax this. Why? Well, because it moves, because it's alive, because someone is using it, and we should therefore tax it, get money. And that's a pretty poor reason to tax something. But yesterday, the Maryland Tax Court struck down the state's controversial digital advertising tax. I remember talking about this last year on the show when I was doing it on Saturdays, ruling it unconstitutional and in violation of federal law. The decision resolves consolidated legal challenges brought by major tech companies, including Apple, Google, and Peacock TV. Now, big tech, okay, so some of you are going to automatically run off to the side and say, oh, I hate big tech, or someone's going to run off and say, oh, what's this all about? The court, in its ruling yesterday, ruled that the tax breaches the Federal Internet Tax Freedom Act, known as the ITFA, because it targets online advertising while leaving traditional non-internet advertising untaxed. That's from the National Taxpayers Union. The tax was also found to violate the U.S. Constitution's commerce law, due process law, and First Amendment. And the state was ordered to refund all tax collections made under the law plus interest to the challenging companies. So in other words, they got to pay it back. Yeah. Now, who's going to pay that back? well, you know, the state should pay it back because they collected it. It should not cost the taxpayer anything. Now, this tax was enacted, if you need a little history lesson, back in 2021 over a gubernatorial veto. It was the first in the nation tax on digital ad revenues. Imposed, the way it was structured, it imposed a 2.5% to 10% tax rate on gross revenues derived from digital advertising in Maryland for companies with global annual gross revenues over $100 million. And it was designed to raise roughly $250 million annually to fund a sweeping K-12 public school reform initiative. Now, let me explain, and you might disagree with me on this, okay? But let me explain what this was. Okay, this was a recognition that newspapers are going out of business. There are many newspapers that can't afford to operate anymore, and they were taxed at some point in time to a degree. But basically, they were going out of business and still are. A lot of newspapers are. Not every newspaper. We still have a lot of newspapers that are still around, but there are a lot of them that are dying a slow death. So where are newspapers going now? They're going online. And as they go online, they are collecting revenues there from people to use their websites, but they're also getting revenues from advertisers to advertise online. So they're changing because, you know, paper newspapers are going out and we're going, and everything we do is going online. Going back to our last segment, right? Where do we go get our news? I don't buy a newspaper anymore. I do subscribe to certain publications online where I can get my news and information. And so the powers that be in the legislature, the politicians, as they always do, ran out and said, well, where can we go tax? Well, the money's not coming anymore from the paper newspapers. It's coming from the digital online stuff. So let's go out and let's tax the online people. All right? But we're not going to tax the people who have newspapers the same way because they're on the downward trend and this is on the upward trend. And that's what they did. They went out there and they threw this down. Now, I was reading the Senate Republicans, the state caucus, what they said about this yesterday. It was kind of interesting what they had to say. The Senate Republicans, if you remember, warned from day one that Maryland's first in the nation digital advertising tax was unconstitutional. We said it when the bill was passed. We said it when Governor Hogan vetoed it, and we said it again when Democrats overrode that veto. Today, that was yesterday, the court confirmed what we warned them about all along. Now, Democrats, as we said, first passed the tax in 2021 over Governor Hogan's veto, targeting large technology companies with a tax on digital advertising income. At the time, Democrats included language in the bill attempting to bar companies from passing the cost directly to consumers, insisting the tax would fall only on big tech. Well, ladies and gentlemen, once again, the lack of understanding in this particular case by the Democrats on how taxes are passed doesn't stand up. This is now how stupid politicians are when it comes to Econ 101. And we're going to tax big tech, okay? And what they tried to do in taxing them was insane. So they ran out and they said, we're going to tax big tech. Well, what is big tech going to do? Where are they going to pass the, how are they going to pay these taxes? They're going to pass it on the consumer. They're making a certain profit margin. So they pass it on the consumer and say, okay, well, you know, somebody wants to pay us more money in. Let's go get some more money from where we go. And that's people who are buying our digital online subscriptions, right? This was sold as a tax on big tech, but it was always about Maryland businesses, particularly small businesses that depend on digital advertising to reach customers that would ultimately pay the price. Yeah. And that's what happened. That was Senate Minority Leader Steve Hershey saying that, by the way. Democrats even tried, and this was the most heinous part of all this. This is where the First Amendment came in. Democrats even tried to write into the bill that companies couldn't pass the cost down to consumers. In other words, they said, we don't understand how Econ 101 works, but we're going to make sure that you can't use business practices, the private sector, to beat the public sector here. Anyone who understands how business works knew that the promise was never going to hold up, and it didn't. So Democrats said, not only do you have to pay this, but you can't make consumers have to pay it by passing the cost on to them. This is what was so insane about this bill. So I want to take your calls on this and see what you think about it. The Maryland tax court yesterday coming down and saying this bill is going down and you got to pay it back now with interest. We'll get David when we come back on this. And you, 410-467-9225. 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
34: A judge rejects Mayor Brandon Scott's effort to dismiss the Inspector General's lawsuit over access to city records. Court documents reveal new details. details about the allegations against a longtime Baltimore County soccer coach, 30-year-old Roberto Garcia, who's accused of sexually abusing two teenage boys. And the Ravens open up the preseason against Philadelphia tonight as fans get their first look at major upgrades to M&T Bank Stadium. 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
0: It's an exciting day in Baltimore as the Ravens kick off the preseason against the Eagles tonight at M&T Bank Stadium. And WBAL News Radio 1090 and FM 101.5 will have pregame coverage Saturday afternoon like no one else, starting at 4 p.m. live from the stadium at the new broadcast location just inside the gate, coming from Ravens Walk. Keith Mills, Kirk McEwen, and Valerie Preactor, three of the best in the business, will preview what to look for during the team's first game action of the year. An exciting time, a lot of firsts tonight, a lot of new people tonight, and a chance to see them all right there at the bank. At 5:35 p.m., you can hear coverage the Orioles will take on the Rays on AM 1090, FM 101.5, WBAL.com, and the Baltimore WBAL radio app. I'll spit that out. With first pitch at 6:10, Ravens pregame coverage will continue on our sister station, 98Rock, 98Online.com, and the 98Rock app. Kickoff with the new play-by-play announcer, Kyle Yeomans and Rod Woodson, is at 7 p.m. on 98Rock. You can also watch the game on WBAL-TV. So there you go. You got all that going on today right here in Baltimore. Big day here and a big night tonight coming up at the bank. By the way, very quickly before I get to Dave's call here and your text, Maryland, by the way, continued collecting this unconstitutional, what turned out to be unconstitutional according to the court yesterday, this unconstitutional tax while the case worked its way through the courts. So what you have now is more than $400 million has already been collected on this digital tax, and the state could now be forced to give that money back with interest. Now, you hope the controller kept those dollars available because Maryland taxpayers should not be left holding the bag for a tax the General Assembly was repeatedly warned was unconstitutional. Revenue from the tax was earmarked to help fund the blueprint for Maryland's future, and its loss adds new pressure now, you know what the rest of this is, for a state budget already facing a projected structural deficit of more than $3 billion this next year. So we'll see how the legislature deals with that when they return to Annapolis in January on what's already kind of a difficult budget picture, right? Let's go to Dave on the digital ad tax from San Francisco. Dave, good morning. Welcome to the show. How are you?
2: Oh, thanks, Gary. Thinking about this year, 250th birthday of America, mm-hmm. and what was the logic of 1776? And it was anti-colonization, and especially that the money of one town, one region, one state could be sucked over to London and never come back. Mm-hmm. And when you start looking at the internet, we're ending up with situations like that, where, like you're saying, pop-up ads, interstate commerce, whether it's, Uber or whether it's, as if the burdens, taxes, kind of the purpose of taxes is to pay for the expenses of a business. If a business is overusing your roads and making landslides and mud holes and whatnot, there has to be a way to get the roads fixed. And the commerce that overuses the road needs to pony up, otherwise the whole town suffers. Mm-hmm. And so in the case of interstate commerce, say, for example, Amazon, Amazon has all of a sudden created the second richest man in the world because he's taken a piece of the action of everything that goes on around the world related to deliveries. If you read the old books from 100 years ago, you'd pay a nickel to a kid to go down the street to get you, your groceries or something like that. all of a sudden Amazon is doing exactly what a kid used to do 100 years ago, except he's doing it from Bombay to Turkey. And the idea that he's getting, he's creating an ability to get a piece of the action of every bit of commerce that happens in a given town, city, region, all of a sudden that gets sucked to him and he never brings it back into the region again. So the interstate commerce aspect of what is it called? The Internet Tax Freedom Act. Mm-hmm. That was, when it was put together in 1998, the Internet was relatively new and nobody could expect that so much commerce was going to be related to, you know, that everything becomes. And now I'm thinking of the AI data centers.
0: Right.
2: Does this mean that the AI data centers can't be taxed?
0: I think what you you're talking about, and Dave, great call. I really appreciate it. Thank you very much. Some good thoughts here. I'm not saying that you don't restructure some of the things that are going on with the internet. Obviously, the internet's bringing all kinds of changes, and AI on a daily basis. I mean, we talk about data centers. Remember when everybody said, "Oh, data centers are going," and then they found out about the amount of power that the data center is going to suck from a local area. And the power that's needed and all that. And now you have people, citizens going, well, let's slow down a little bit. Let's wait a minute. And so people are stepping up and talking about it. We're learning slower than the, technology is being developed is what's happening. And we're playing catch up a lot of times. However, coming back to what Dave was saying, I think there's absolutely changes that need to be made. The idea though that we need to get away from this idea of, you know, just because something's there, we tax it, is a wrong way of looking at things. And you know, we need money. Let's run out and tax this. Let's tax that. Let's tax. That's not it. Where there are uses, and Dave made a great point of, and for example, up in my area, I'm on a Route 83 corridor in York, Pennsylvania. It comes right down this way. And we have, up in my area right now, one of the debates that's going on is the idea of these huge, I mean, huge warehouses where we have trucks coming in and out, and they're using back roads in York County where I live, and it's, the roads are getting beat up. They're getting beat up pretty well. So, you know, do you ask these companies then to pony up and pay for the roads, or do you ask people to pay for the roads there? You know, where's the tax revenue coming from to take care of that? I mean, there are all kinds of questions like this. And so I think Dave's point is, as things have evolved and developed, and I hope I'm not putting words in your mouth, Dave, but as things have evolved and developed, there are new things that have to take place. However, there's some equity here in doing that. You can't just run off and say, okay, well, we're going to tax this group over here because they're making money right now and this group's not. Okay, or this group's fading off. You know, the print media and so forth is fading out, but the digital media, that's where the next place is to go. Let's go soak them to death while we can, and then whatever comes after that, we'll go get them. That goes against the fairness of how we lay out things on interstate commerce and other things. And so the idea is, if you're going to pass these kind of taxes, explain them, make sure they're equitable, and make sure they're applying to all the various things in that particular discipline of news media, for example, be it print, be it radio, be it TV, be it digital. Okay? Make sure that you are, you know, being equitable across the board on that. And I'm not sure that is the case. Okay? That's not the case in this particular one. And so they got caught. And now they're going to have to pay it back and they're going to figure out some other way to do it. All right, that's my point. A couple of texts here on this. Does this ruling trigger hundreds of millions, if not billions of dollars in tax refunds? Yes, it does. That you have to have refunds on this, and it's $400 million plus with interest that's going to have to be paid back. Dave from Annapolis. This was supposed to pay for the Kerwin's hook bill. That's why we have $1.5 billion structural deficit. Yeah, and it could be worse this year. Okay. Amazon is the new Sears catalog. This is from GK. Post COVID-19, our mails are folding up. Soon only services will remain. Taxing services is next. Warehouses are the new replacement for the malls. I see the government tax the warehouse next. Probably. Again, you're going to see an evolvement here in the way government's going to tax, because they're going to go where they can get the money. You're not going to go tax the print media, for example, because you're not going to get the money out of it. It's like trying to squeeze blood out of a stone. So you're going to tax where the money is coming right now. Okay? So there that is. Okay? Now, we're getting ready to go to a break, and I want to come back and I want to talk about this NBA, WNBA draft where two former NBA players want to get in. I got some thoughts on that. Maybe you do too. We'll talk about that next when we come back right here on WBAL.

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2: Sunny, 77 on TV Hill at 9:30. I'm Chris Chiani. A Baltimore Circuit Court judge has ruled that Inspector General Isabel Cummings' lawsuit against the city can move forward. Cummings sued after being denied documents connected to her investigation of the Mayor's Office of Neighborhood Safety and Engagement and its Sidestep program. The city wanted the case dismissed, arguing that the IG is seeking unfettered access to records. A 10-year-old was bitten by a beaver while canoeing with a summer camp group at Seneca Creek State Park on Thursday afternoon. She was treated for 3 upper leg wounds as authorities searched for the animal in closed part of the park. Officials say the attack is not believed to be connected to 2 recent attacks by rabid beavers at Cunningham Falls State Park. From the ABC News desk, Tropical Storm Lala is forecast to strengthen into a hurricane before reaching Hawaii's Big Island, where warnings are in effect and officials are preparing for major flooding. The storm could bring 75-mile-per-hour winds and up to 2 feet of rain, prompting residents to stock up on food and generators. The Orioles snapped the Rays' 9-game winning streak, a 6-5 victory for Baltimore last night at Tropicana Field. Game 2 of 4 in St. Petersburg is this evening at 6:10. Kyle Bradish will get the start for Baltimore. WBAL News Radio is your home for Orioles baseball. And the Ravens open the preseason against Philadelphia tonight. Fans getting their first look at major upgrades to M&T Bank Stadium. Parking lots open at 2:30, gates at 5. Glenn Clark previews tonight's Ravens preseason matchup with the Eagles during Saturday Sportsline. That's this morning from 11 a.m. to 2 p.m. Final half hour with Gary Sutton is next. I'm Chris Chion, WBAL News Radio 1090 and FM 101.5.
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3: Traffic.
4: Between the two beltways on 95 and the BW Parkway, you're not hitting the brakes between Baltimore and D.C. On the beltway, it's clear. On the inner loop and outer loop, no crashes or construction. On 83, from Cockeysville to the city, you're not hitting the brakes northbound or southbound. Now to 95, between the beltway and Aberdeen, lanes are clear both north and south. On 70, from Cooksville to the Beltway, no issues in either direction. And on 97, from the city to Annapolis, you're good to go, northbound and southbound. I'm Albie D, WBAL News Radio, 1090 and FM 101.5.
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3: Weather.
5: Lots of sunshine today and seasonable temperatures as the high climbs to 87 degrees. This evening, increasing clouds and mild with a low down near 75. And it stays rather mild through the day on Sunday, and that's because we're expecting on and off showers and thunderstorms to move across the region. Some may be strong to severe and capable of producing damaging wind. Lightning, flash flooding also could be a concern. I'm meteorologist Alina Lee on WBAL News Radio 1090 and FM 101.5.
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4: And I am Gary Sutton, sitting in for Bruce Elliott today, and glad Bruce is getting a little bit of a vacation, giving him a break, and he'll be back again next week. But always a pleasure to sub in down here for all the great hosts, and I have my own show here for almost 2 years, and loved it here on WBAL. So great group, great place. If you're here this morning, you're in the right place at the right time on WBAL News Radio 1090 AM and 101.5 FM. Let's go to Dave in Cockeysville with the final call here on this whole structural deficit. He has some problems with that particular term. Good morning, Dave. How are you?
5: Fine. And yes, I have a structural deficit is a made up of word to freak people out. That advertiser that you just had on there about heating and air, what he said was to fix it, don't replace it. And the problem with the state of Maryland is they're always trying to replace it and not fix it. The state has needs and wants, and you have needs and wants. You only have to pay for what you need, not what you want.
4: Right.
5: So the state, under O'Malley years ago, started to steal $1 billion annually trying to reach a goal in 2032 to have a 100% fully funded pension system. Well, that's not fair to you and me. The Maryland Energy Administration got a grant for like $93 million. Mm-hmm. Which really was another thing. It was a want, and they run ads on your station, which is probably being paid for out of that grant. So the state of Maryland has a lot of weeds growing wild with all these budgets and all these plans.
4: Let me kind of summarize, I think, what you're saying here, Dave, understanding correctly, which is, okay, the way of doing business right now is the wrong way of doing business. You got to pay for what you're using, period. I mean, am I hearing the correct way?
5: It's what you need to run a state, not all these programs. So it's taken me years to filter through the different programs, and good people are running these programs and they're helping somebody out. But let's face it, if you're not collecting the taxes to pay for it, you can't just add more taxes to pay for it.
4: No, I couldn't. Dave, you're exactly right. I couldn't agree with you more, and I appreciate your call this morning on that. Yeah, I mean, I think that's but you know, unfortunately, in politics, somehow we have said over the years, well, you know, in private life, that's the way it works. But man, when it comes to government, you know, we got all these other things here we want. And so therefore, we'll have deficit spending and we will have structural deficits. And structural deficits come about when you have permanent laws and long term programs. We're basically, you know, your spending is always going to exceed your revenue. I mean, that's what a structural deficit is. When you decided your spending is going to be more than your revenue, persisting even when the economy's strong. It's a permanent budget imbalance. That's what a structural deficit is. So what you described there is actually a structural deficit. Now, should we agree with that? No, but who wants to change it? Who's going to be the first to jump off that merry-go-round? That's the big question. So final thought on that this morning. One of the things that I was reading about this week, I was a coach for 45 years in basketball. Just retired from that 2 years ago. And I coach girls and I coach boys at separate times. But there's two ex-NBA players, Enes Kanter-Freedom and Royce White, who have joined the heated debate that you can hear every day from the WNBA about transgender athletes in women's sports. Okay, now you don't hear about women going into men's sports, but men going into women's sports, right there, that tells you something. Okay, that tells you something. Now, have we had women try to go into men's sports before? Yeah, Annika Sorenstam, remember, in pro golf, was trying to make it on the men's tour in terms of doing well. They got excited because she almost made the cut 1 year in a men's tournament. Didn't win it, almost made the cut. And you go, well, okay, all right. And from time to time, you hear a woman trying to play in men's football or something like that, or a woman kicker or something like that. But, you know, this idea of these two guys now came out this week, and they added fuel to the fire on this whole debate about should men be able to play in the WNBA. And the announcement came from Enos Cantor Friedman and Royce Wright, widely criticized, called by one sports columnist not only a political stunt mocking the league and the women who play in it, but malicious attempts to demean a marginalized population. Now, I don't think we ought to be minimalizing people who are transgender. You know, if someone wants to be transgender, I respect the fact they can do that, okay? My problem comes with this idea that you then may turn the entire world upside down because of your decision to become transgender. Do you have a place you can play? People say, well, they don't have any place they can go and play. Yes, they do. The place where they were born. They can go play there and still be transgender. But you cannot come out and say that, and I'm sorry, the term biological male is often used to deny or undermine trans, non-binary, and gender diverse people, it says in this article. The idea that you could become transgender, again, I have no problem with that, and I think everyone should be respected as a citizen, as a person, and all of that. That goes without saying in my book, okay? The problem that you have is that we do have examples of people who have gone transgender and come into a situation where they wanted to now play in the sport to which they had now joined. And the debate in the WNBA was when Sophie Cunningham, for example, told ESPN she wanted to protect young girls in sport who shouldn't have to go against biological men. And that was considered to be outrageous. The remarks tapped into an issue hotly debated far beyond the WNBA and set off a firestorm of media attention and protests in support and against Cunningham. And she said, I want to protect my sport against people, women, who shouldn't have to go against biological men. What was revolutionary about that? Why was the WNBA created? So that women could play against women in an NBA-type setting where you have really good players coming out of college who wanted to form and play in a professional league. Now, is it the same as the NBA? No, it's not. The NBA plays the game generally above the rim. The WNBA generally is played below the rim. We get excited when a woman can dunk. In the NBA, you can watch ESPN all night long and see dunks of every different size and kind. It's just different. Does it mean it's worse, better? No. The WNBA is gaining popularity right now. Caitlin Clark is a phenom, and so are a lot of the other players who are starting to come in there now. And so they are starting to gain popularity on their own, where a few years ago, you could hear the crickets when it came to talking about the WNBA. I'm glad that the WNBA is starting to get its due. I think it's a high time. But you don't look at it the same way you look at a men's sport. Now, Cantor and White are coming in here and saying, well, we can play in it because they don't define what a woman is. Have we really gotten to that point where we have to define what a woman is that plays in the WNBA? I guess we do because the transgender thing says maybe a transgender person can win and play in that. I don't know. But what are your thoughts on this? I mean, have we gotten to the point of just total ridiculousness? Again, no disrespect for anybody who's transgender. No disrespect for them as people. Anybody who disrespects them, I would totally be against and would argue for them. And yet at the same time, the idea of becoming transgender has created a situation where we say, okay, where do you play if you want to play in sports? We saw the situation with a girl in the transgender girl in Penn set all kinds of records a few years ago. As a male, was a so-so swimmer on the men's swimming team at Penn. As a female, set records, NCAA records, was winning NCAA titles. We saw it up in, I believe it was Connecticut or Massachusetts, where a guy who was a so-so track guy became an NCAA champion. And people say, oh, well, that's okay. Is it? We have Title IX for a reason, that women could compete against women in the places like the WNBA. Now, is a transgender woman the same as a woman who is... you know, has not had any changes? And I think the answer generally is no. They're not. Okay? And people say, well, it's ridiculous for you to keep people out. No, you're not keeping people out. You're just saying you have to play where you were born. Okay? That's just the way it is. Now, maybe we'll advance that over years to come. But right now, where we are in time at the moment, I think, you know, it's brought up a situation that is requiring discussion. And yet at the same time, what is fair to all the people involved as well? Not just what is fair to that person, what's fair to all the people involved as well. We'll take a break. We'll come back and take some of your calls. 410-467-9225. You can text me with your thoughts on this at 410-467-WBAL, the GreenSolutionsRemodeling.com text line. 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
4: Gary Sutton in the final 10 minutes this morning here at the Bruce Elliott Show. And great, and I really appreciate being able to sit in for Bruce today. Some of the texts here, I don't agree that trans males should be allowed in the WNBA. At the same time, I think Cantor and White are clowns for this stunt. Yeah, they are. They're doing a stunt, and there's no question about it. If someone really legitimately is transgender and has transitioned over and wants to go in, then I think you deal with it in a real way. This is a stunt right now, which I think is kind of a joke. And not necessarily a really good joke, okay? Gary, I think the whole guys who think they're women is a farce. I may think I'm a cow, and that doesn't mean I have a tail and can give milk, okay? These two retired NBA players are showing everyone how silly it is for a man to pretend to be a woman and compete against women in basketball. After all, there's a reason that Title IX is there. It's because women can't compete against men, so they must have their own teams and leagues. JT from Jessup. I was in a conversation with somebody on this the other day, and I said, I'll give you two words that the LPGA would not want to have this done. Tigress Woods. If Tiger Woods ever decided to transgender on one leg, he would be able to win most tournaments right now as a man playing in the women. Would that be fair? And he's still different, okay? The only way to make it fair is to decide the leagues by chromosomes, this next person said in the text. Here's what I think. I'm so tired of listening to people talk about the WNBA and trans. I'm going over to FM for the music now. Don't do that. Stick with us, okay? Create a transgender league, someone else said. If Cantor and White want to dress full-time as the women they want to claim they to identify with, take the hormone therapy required, then maybe you got something to talk about. Otherwise, not so much. And it goes on and on, and there it is. Let's go to Todd from Reisterstown, who wants to talk about that. Todd, good morning. Welcome to the show. How are you?
16: Good morning, Gary. Doing fine. Thanks for asking.
4: Thanks, Todd. Great to have you aboard.
16: I want to talk about the WNBA thing for a second. Can
4: sure.
16: I take a minute real quick and tell you what I like about your show? I like it that you don't do a lot of red meat, and I don't think you do any red meat type stuff, and you don't do low-hanging fruit, right? Not a lot of skullduggery or any stuff like that, right? You run a – I don't always agree with you, but I think you do a real good, thoughtful show.
4: Well, first of all, if you always would agree with me when I'm on, and I'm only subbing now, go seek help immediately, okay? Because my thoughts are my thoughts, but I will tell you they're authentic and they're honest. And I always love to hear people because it gives me a chance to take a look at my thoughts and challenge them and think about them, and I hope everybody else feels the same way because that's what we try to do whenever I'm on a radio show anywhere. So, but I appreciate your thoughts. Thank you so much.
16: Okay. Well, just real quick to the WNBA. Okay. These two guys, what is it? Enos Kanter and Royce White.
4: Royce. Yeah.
16: Thank you. Okay. Look, it's life imitating art or art imitating life. I'm not sure which. And it's kind of obvious what they're doing is to make a point. And okay. And I think in this case, so if they actually went ahead with this, and I'm in favor of what they're doing, but I think if they went ahead with it, I think the WNBA could say, yeah, you qualify. Yeah, you tried out. Okay, yeah, you slam dunked the basketball. But you're just not right for us, you know, that
4: yeah.
16: kind of a thing.
4: Yeah.
16: They can still choose, like, who's going to be on the team for reasons other than just pure physical ability. They may say, you're not a good fit here.
4: Yeah. No, I get your point. And I think the other part of it, too, is – but the fact that we've gotten to a point where we've got to define what a woman is to play in the WNBA, it's ridiculous. I mean, to me, it's just ridiculous. Now, again, transgender is something new relatively on the scene here in terms of the marquee where it's playing yeah. right now in social life. And so, you know, and are there legitimate things to talk about there? Again, I'm a great respecter of what a person wants to do and a fellow citizen and so forth. It's not my gig, and yet at the same time, I'm trying to understand that. But at the heart and soul of all that is respect for a fellow human being. Okay. Having said that, it's important also to respect other human beings who have formed into groups to do things because of that group, not to necessarily keep people out, but because that group, for example, the women didn't have a WNBA for a long time. Now they have it. Okay, now it's starting to get some tread and some foothold here and some popularity. And I want to see that continue. And I don't want to see it get ruined because people have decided they want to do something. Therefore, everybody else is going to have to go along. All right, go ahead, Todd.
16: In the nature of my work, I have people. There's a couple I'm thinking of who do the trans thing, right?
4: Mm-hmm.
16: And look, I refuse to have words put in my compelled speech. I'm being forced to say he or she when they're not. And I just address that person by their name is how I get around that. I remain neutral on that. That way I don't get myself in Dutch over to my job. But at the same time, I don't want to be told, no, that's not blue, that's green. And then, you know, there's the phrase, I think it was Tennyson that said, the eye that alters must needs alter all. In other words, like if I change this, then I have to change everything else.
4: Todd, I got to run. Great call, though. Yeah. Thank you so much. Pam and St. Michael's also had something to say. Said, I love that the two ex-NBA players are doing what they're doing. They're bringing this issue front and center, forced the WNBA to make a firm decision and to show how absurd things have gotten. That was Pam in St. Michael's. Pam, thank you so much. We had some other ones I did not get to. I apologize, but that's where we are. We'll take a break. We'll come back with some final thoughts here on the Bruce Elliott Show. I'm Gary Sutton, sitting in for Bruce here on WBAL News Radio 1090 and FM 101.5.
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4: And welcome back. Gary Sutton in for Bruce Elliott this morning. 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Keith Mills, Kirk McEwen, and Valerie Preactor will preview what to look for during the team's first game action of the year. 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I did. 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
5: ABC News, I'm Chuck Sievertson. Hawaiians getting ready for a history-making hurricane. Tropical storm Lala, expected to become a hurricane today. In Hilo, Hawaii, ABC's Melissa Adan.
21: With this hurricane warning, makes it Lala could be the first ever hurricane that actually makes a direct hit on the big island of Hawaii. We're looking at it as it strengthens, approaching with likely 75-mile-per-hour winds and up to 2 feet of rain. That is what made so many people, like locals, try to stock up on critical supplies, generators, selling out, grocery stores emptying as we brace for impact.
5: Inches of rain leading to flooding in all of Indiana under a state of emergency. Homes, businesses, roads underwater in Noblesville, Indiana.
23: I've lived down here for ever since 1968, and I've never seen it flood so much as it has here lately.
5: Flooding also in Illinois and Ohio. Hours after a magnitude 7.7 earthquake struck off the coast of Indonesia today, killing at least 38 people, injuring over a dozen others, a second quake, 6.9, on the island of Sumatra. A campus shooting early this morning. Virginia State University says its lockdown is lifted. In a statement, it says outside the residence halls, police discovered 5 people shot, all taken to the hospital, 1 in critical condition. Iran's foreign minister says that Qatar and Pakistan are exchanging messages between the U.S. and Iran, but it doesn't mean negotiations are taking place. ABC News national correspondent Stephen Portnoy.
24: The president claiming the U.S. is winning big against Iran.
25: Pretty soon I'll be declaring the Hormuz Strait a territory of the United States.
24: Overnight, Iran's deputy foreign minister responding, saying the Strait of Hormuz has been Iranian, is Iranian, and will remain Iranian, and will only be closed and opened under Iran's command. The stalemate continuing, with the president struggling to achieve a lasting agreement.
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27: I'm Chris Cheon. Baltimore's Inspector General has won the latest round in her legal battle with the mayor's office over access to records.
28: Baltimore City Senior Judge Pamela White Friday rejected Mayor Brandon Scott's motion to dismiss Inspector General Isabel Cummings' lawsuit. Cummings seeking records on a now-defunct crime prevention program, the Sidestep Program. The city argues the state's Public Information Act bars the city from releasing the information to Cummings. The judge noted the city has a misconception. The inspector general is a city agency under the mayor's office, but she notes it's an independent watchdog. Robert Lang, WBAL, News Radio 1090 and FM 101.5.
27: Maryland's tax court has struck down the state's first in the nation tax on digital advertising sales. The ruling requires the state to refund companies, including Apple, Google, and Peacock, the taxes they paid plus interest. State Republicans are applauding the decision and warning that taxpayers should not be left to cover the cost. Maryland Natural Resources officials are investigating the summer's third reported beaver attack after a beaver bit a 10-year-old girl at Seneca Creek State Park in Gaithersburg. The girl was treated for 3 leg lacerations while authorities search for the animal and have closed part of the park. Officials say the attack is not believed to be connected to 2 rabid beavers that bit people at Cunningham Falls State Park last month. Well, Dylan Beavers delivered a go-ahead 2-run pinch hit single in the 7th as the Orioles beat Tampa Bay last night 6-5, snapping the Rays' 9-game winning streak. Gunnar Henderson and Colton Cowser homered, while Chris Bassitt allowed 2 runs over 5 1/3 innings in his return from the injured list. The O's led 6-2 late. However, the Rays crept back, made it a 1-run game, but Cam Sanders, acquired from Pittsburgh for cash considerations a month ago, was able to record the final out. O's manager Craig Albernez said post-game that Sanders has been outstanding for them.
29: That's the reason why he went in the game, because we throw him into the most chaotic situations and he comes out of it.
27: Game 2 of the 4-game set at the Trop gets underway at 6:10 this evening. Kyle Bradish scheduled to start for Baltimore, the Rays countering with Ian Seymour. WBAL News Time is 10:04.
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30: Starting with tunnels, no issues at the Harbor Tunnel or the Fort McHenry. Traveling between the two beltways on 95 or the BW Parkway, you're at the posted speed limit both northbound and southbound. Right now on the beltway, I looked at the cameras around the beltway and I didn't see any delays at speed, inner loop and outer loop. on 95 from the Beltway north to Aberdeen, you're good to go, northbound and southbound. On 70, between Cooksville to the Beltway, there isn't any delays, eastbound or westbound. On 83, from Cockeysville to the city, both directions at the posted speed limit. And on 97, from the city to Annapolis, no problems on the northbound side or on the southbound side. I'm Albie D, WBAL News Radio, 1090 and FM 101.5.
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6: Weather. Sunny and seasonal today with a high of 87, then increasing clouds late tonight as we head through this evening. Temperatures drop down into the mid-70s. We'll get stuck in the 70s all day long on Sunday with scattered showers and thunderstorms likely, some which may be strong if not severe, and capable of producing a damaging wind gust. While lightning and hail, also potential flash flooding could be a concern with some training thunderstorms. Tornado threat low, just not zero. I'm meteorologist Delina Lee on WBAL News Radio 1090 and FM 101.5.
27: 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The Ravens set to debut the final phase of stadium renovations tonight in their preseason opener against the Eagles. 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
10: 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My name is Randy Cook and I'm here each week with the team as we talk through some of the issues of retirement. And if you're kind of stuck and you don't know who to talk to and you just haven't taken that step out and say, how is this all going to work? Well, let us introduce you to the team that makes it work. That is ProStatus Financial. Mike Kinnett is here. Mike, how are you doing today?
11: I'm doing wonderful. How are you doing, sir?
10: I am good. I'm good. Weather is okay. Hot, steamy. Dog days of summer. We're officially in August now, and that's when the heat really turns up, doesn't it?
11: Yeah, but I noticed you were still out on the golf course on Saturday, so you're doing great. No fuss, no muss.
10: You know, the guy I was with, you know, Clay, and Clay looked at me and he said, every time I golf with you, I golf my best round of the year. And guess what he did? He did exactly
11: that's
10: that.
11: Right. So, yep, he told me the same thing. He broke 90 for the first time in a long, long time.
10: You know, having an eraser at the end of a pencil is a good tool in golf.
11: That's what I love about being an accountant. The score is whatever I need it to be. I mean, isn't that what taxes is all about?
10: There. Okay. Oh, boy. Ryan is here. Ryan, how are you doing today?
12: I'm doing well. I'm back from yet another vacation, but this was an actual relaxing vacation, not a go one. So mm-hmm. I'm refreshed at this point.
11: But nice. He played golf the other day as well in a tournament.
12: He did, yeah. Mm-hmm.
11: And as an accountant, he was horrible keeping score because the people that won were, what'd you tell me? They were
12: 22 under.
11: They were 8 under through the first 5 holes. I mean, mm-hmm. it was captain's choice, but still 8 under the first 5 holes, which means they're doing, you know, an albatross, at least one albatross, yeah. which is incredible. And then, an eagle or something. And then, 22 under for the round. That's pretty tremendous.
12: Meanwhile, I think our group finished like 10 under, and I played the best golf of my life. So yeah. It was right. Kind of crazy.
10: I played in one of those, and Jeff Foxworthy was the guest, and he came out, and the final score at the end for 18 for one team was 49 or something like that. And he got up in front and said, 49? This is a Christian tournament!
12: Yeah, but the final score was 50.
10: Yeah. God, for them. Come on.
12: Just,
10: all right.
12: Just insane.
10: Well, yeah. Let's put some numbers up that are a little more realistic here. That is, you're your retirement number. So let's talk a little bit about that. As you know, we talk a lot about taxes here on the show because that is one of the things that ProStatus really does excel at. And that is, you know, you sit down with a financial advisor many times and you say, well, let's talk about taxes. They give you a business card and they send you someplace else. That is not the fact here at ProStatus Financial. So one of the myths out there, and we've talked about this many times, Mike, that is that people believe they're going to be in a lesser tax bracket in retirement. I'm not working. I'm not putting all that income in. I'll be in a lower tax bracket. Well, there was a podcast at Smart Asset not long ago, and they had a financial advisor on, and they said, is that true? Do you find that people are in a lower tax bracket in retirement? And he said about 4% of the time. And I said, 4%? Come on, man. Mike, before we go any further, is that something that you see, that little a number, that people are making more money in retirement than they are in their working years?
11: I'm going to tell you, yeah, 4%, that's probably high from my perspective.
10: Wow.
11: Because by the time you get to retirement, you're absolutely correct. People always think that they're going to be in a lesser tax bracket. But the reality is between the honey-do list, the bucket list, and the round to it list, you're spending more money than you ever spent in your entire life. And really, the only time I see people take a true pay cut during retirement is when they're paying off the house. The house is getting paid off, like their last mortgage payment is the week before they retire, and now they don't need that $2,500 a month that goes towards their mortgage. Mm-hmm. That type of thing is about the only time I see that they think they're going to need less. The reality is they always spend more in the first 5 to 10 years. That's been my experience from day one.
10: Wow.
12: Yeah, I mean, it's most people think that, but unless you're going to spend less, like Mike said, it's going to be the same. You know, if you're spending $8,000 a month right now and you're earning $10,000 a month to get your $8,000, well, when you retire, for most people, all of the money that's coming out to them because they haven't done proper tax planning is going to be taxable. So you're going to need that same $10,000 worth of income to generate that $8,000 of spendable cash flow. It's very, very, very rare. I did recently actually come across it. I have a gentleman who's been working with Mike and I for years and years and years. He's single. His house is paid off. He spends about $2,600 a month is how much he's spending. He makes about $110,000 a year. So he's just saving a bunch of money in his savings account, saving a bunch of money in his 401k. And when he retires, he's not going to have a pension. His Social Security is going to cover his living expenses. So when he retires, before taking any money out of his 401k, income's fine. The only income he's going to be bringing in is his Social Security. Because
11: but in that situation, it's not like he's spending less.
12: He's not spending less.
11: He just doesn't spend any money to begin with.
12: But his taxes are going to go down because, you know, he's not working anymore. He's not making 110. He's going to go to Social Security earning, I think, like close to $35,000 a year. And so he's going to be paying no taxes for a brief period of time before that the RMD kicks in. But like I said, it's very rare and I don't see it very often because most people, the same amount of money that you're bringing in right now while you're working is that same amount of money you're going to need to replicate when you retire to have that same style of living. Because just because you retire, your spending isn't going to go down. Your lifestyle should not go down because nobody wants to have a lesser quality of life in retirement. In fact, you often want a better quality of life. And if
11: the honey-do list, the round-to list, the bucket list,
12: the bucket list, you know, God forbid I try to retire. I don't know what my wife is going to do with all the traveling we do now, but you know, if this is something that you're curious about, you know, what are taxes truly going to look like for us in retirement? If you've been talking to your financial advisor about it and not getting a straight answer, or talking to your tax professional and still not getting a straight answer, I encourage you to give us a call at 866-597-1040. That's 866-597-1040. 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Right at the top of the page, there's a button that says schedule my call without ever having to pick up the phone.
10: So, Mike, one of the things that I think about in this topic is when we work, we're getting wages, we're getting a paycheck, we're getting income. But when we're in retirement, we're getting paid from a lot of different places. There's Social Security, there could be a pension, there could be an annuity, there could be people selling stock, there could be all different ways to get paid. Is that the reason that there's this big tax shift in retirement, but or is it something else?
11: Well, no, that's exactly it. People are so accustomed to paying taxes on their W-2, and it is amazing how many people come in that still think that at some point they don't have to pay taxes, you know, because I'm old or whatever the case may be. But what's even more scary from my perspective is the fact that our industry, a third of the industry advertises that they do tax planning of some sort. And like you alluded to, the tax planning they do is, here's a business card for my buddy who's a CPA. Mm-hmm. And no disrespect to the CPAs out there, so please don't send hate mail. The fact is most CPAs are great historians. They're great at preparing a tax return, but they do not like and they do not do proactive tax planning. That's just the nature of their beast. And so we have way too many people out there offering and saying they're going to do tax planning, and they actually do zero tax planning for their clients. I had a client come in just the other day. It was amazing. They had a plan from another advisor that they brought in, because we always want to see, you know, if they have something put together, let's see it. And when we were looking at the plan, it turned out that this advisor had sold them some annuities, and the annuities at some point had been converted into Roth IRAs. Okay. And the type of annuities that were sold to these clients were annuities that had what are called income riders. So these income riders on the annuities say the annuity company, the insurance company, is guaranteeing, it's the guarantee from the insurance company, is guaranteeing them to have income for life. And the original plan showed what was called a single life. It paid for her life, and if she died prematurely, just like a pension goes away, there may or may not be any value left, but the income would not be the same. And he had one as well, just like a pension. It guaranteed for his life, but if he died prematurely, there may or may not be something left over for his spouse. And they made the right choice when they saw that it was a single life instead of a joint life. They told the guy that they wanted a joint life. And he explained to them the consequences of that. They're going to get less money, but it's for both their lives, which is kind of a nice, you know, it's like a survivor benefit on a pension. But when he was doing the calculation, the drop in income was profound. Mm-hmm. Because they went from a single life to a joint life. And they were really upset because it was such a big difference. And why would this advisor have shown them illustrations, had done an income plan with single life instead of joint life all along? Well, I get all that part. So they sit down and talk with us, and I'm looking at the math that he's doing, and he is taking out from their annuity payments. And part of the reason why they were kind of so short is they would come up about $25,000 a year short. Part of the reason what, right. That's a big difference, jeez, right? From what their income plan was going to be.
10: Yeah.
11: Part of the reason why they were doing it is this guy was showing them, and their concern now was is that according to his income plan, they were going to run out of money somewhere between 90 and 95. So they were still in pretty good shape, but they were concerned, what happens if we live to be 95, 96? All of a sudden, their nest egg was gone. So I'm looking at what he did, and in the plan, I was able to take about 30 seconds, maybe it was 45 seconds, and I realized that when he reran the numbers for them and they were $25,000 a year short income wise. It turns out they're not $25,000 a year short, not a month, $25,000 a year. It turns out they're not short because he was having taxes withheld. He actually filled out the paperwork to have taxes withheld from the Roth IRAs for the annuities that they had.
10: What?
11: So they were right. They were having about $750 a month each withheld for taxes on something that wasn't taxable. And then when I looked at the rest of their portfolio, the rest of their income was coming from Social Security and then from very small pensions, about $1,000 a month worth of pensions. So when I looked at all these numbers, I was like, I don't know where he came up with numbers, but you're going to have, from our calculations, about $130,000 a year income. So a little over $10,000 a month, which is kind of where you want to be. And your taxes, because of the way this is looking right now, your taxes are zero. This is done correctly. Your taxes are zero. Now, we do want it to pay attention because you still have some money left over in IRAs that we have to pay attention to. But for, you know, they're basically 65 and 66 years old. Your taxes are zero if you do nothing until age 75. You have some time. And this guy is the guy making recommendations. He had sent them to his CPA. Nobody caught this in anywhere in the income plan, and that's because these guys pay lip service to actual tax planning. They do not understand the tax implications of the recommendations they made. How is it this guy put together a whole plan? I mean, using software and everything, went through this plan, showed them Roth distributions from their annuities that he had sold them with taxes being withheld. That's insane. And you know, somebody might say, oh, well, the taxes were being withheld to pay other, you know, other income. They didn't have any other income that was going to be taxable. Literally, the whole thing was zero tax rates because the Roths don't count against them. And because the Roths don't count against them, the $1,000 they get from the pensions isn't enough to cause more than 50% of their Social Security to be taxable. And because more than 50% of their Social Security is not subject to tax, their standard deduction plus the extra deduction they get at age 65 wiped out their tax bill, which is why I always rant and rave about people in our industry not understanding the very investment advice they're given. They don't understand the tax ramifications. If you want to understand the tax ramifications of what you're doing now and how it's going to impact you today, tomorrow, next week, next month, 10 years, 20, 30, 40 years down the road, pick up the phone and give us a call, 866-597-1040, 866-597-1040. Sit down with Ryan, myself, and our team. 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We'll talk to you about how much risk you're paying, how much you're paying in fees. We'll talk to you about long-term care, estate planning, and taxes, taxes, taxes. Stop giving away 20 to 30% of your income voluntarily each and every year. 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
0: This brings up such a great point, and I'm glad you did, Mike, and that is this. You know, Dad used to say, measure twice, cut once. And then somebody once said to me, check the checker. If you are going into retirement and you have had a plan built for you, why not come over to ProStatus and have that checked? What if they were missing something like what Mike just brought up right now, that there were taxes being taken out when they didn't need to be? You're paying too much. We all have to pay our taxes, but why do we overpay our taxes in retirement? There's no reason for that. Let's sit down together and go through this. 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There's a button there that says tax analysis. Click on that and let's see what happens as you kind of put it through the microscope that they do at ProStatus. You can also give us a call, 866-597-1040. 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And we're talking through some of the issues of retirement. And boy, as you start getting close to retirement, you just can't help yourself, can you? You're looking at financial headlines. And what's going on out there right now, there's a little bit of a trend, and that is people are worried about the stock market. How long can we go on like this? You're always going to see those kind of headlines. We've got midterms. We've got inflation. We've got the Fed. We've got the war in Iran. We've got all this stuff going on right now. And now we've got Jamie Dimon. He's the guy who's the CEO of J.P. Morgan Chase. And he said in an interview at CNBC recently, when it comes to stocks, I'm not a buyer right now. He didn't say he was a seller, but he said prices are too high. And he said there's a time to buy, there's a time to sell, and then there's a time to sit. And he believes right now is the time to sit. So, Mike, is that something that you see in people walking through the door? A little uncertain right now? They don't want to jump in or they want to pull back? What are you seeing?
11: You know, it's amazing the financial noise that's out there, right? Mm-hmm. I mean, it is the media, and this is not a left wing or a right wing, you know, conspiracy thing, but the media is designed to sell you into the fears and apprehensions that you have, right? We know that the algorithms on the internet, if you love Trump and you Google how great Trump is, everything that shows up in your feeds going forward is going to be how great Trump is. If you hate Trump and you think he's an idiot and you look up how stupid is Trump, everything that comes forward in your algorithms is going to be about how stupid Trump is, right? So this is true for the financial noise. You know, it depends on what radio station you listen to or what television station you listen to. There's always somebody that has an opinion. And what was that? You mentioned cut, you know, measure once, cut twice. Mm-hmm. What was that old adage about opinions, right? Opinions and orifices. Everybody has one, something like that.
0: That's right.
11: So the fact is that there is always going to be a headline that why oil prices went up or down, right? So we're at war with Iran, so oil prices went up. We might have a peace agreement with Iran, so oil prices went down. The peace agreement was postponed, so oil prices went up. The peace agreement doesn't do what we thought it went down. So, you know, and every time you turn around, they're blaming something on something, right? I mean, and I know that sounds silly, but there's always going to be a talking head, always going to be controversy that they want to sell on the television, on the radio, about why you need to be concerned and tune in to my station and I can tell you more about what to do later. So from Ryan and myself, from our aspect, we want to take the need to listen to the clutter off the table, right? I mean, you've worked all these years, and if you made smart money choices, you have a nest egg that is probably enough to take care of you if you take the right amount of risk going through retirement. So our approach is different than what we call – there's like two phases to your life, right? There's the phase in life when you figure out how to grow your assets and get them as big as you can get them. And then there's a phase in your life when you're going to use those assets and spend them. The philosophy and the skill required to walk you through those two things are different, right? It's like when you're a baby and you go to a pediatrician, the pediatrician's job is to get you from being a newborn to an 18-year-old. But a pediatrician's job is not to take care of you, Randy, or me. Maybe Ryan, because he's still a kid. But you know, you understand what I'm saying, right? I mean, a pediatrician is great at taking care of little kids. But a pediatrician is not the person you want making heart decisions for you or making cholesterol decisions for you or making, you know, whatever it happens to be. You know, he's not going to be the one looking at your arthritis problems. That's not what a pediatrician does. So our industry has two groups of people. One group of people tell you how to allocate your money into the stock market, you know, buy stocks, bonds, mutual funds, annuities, whatever it happens to be. They're good about that. And maybe they make you great recommendations. Maybe they get, you know, a little bit more proactive, but their entire philosophy is grow, grow, grow, grow, grow, right? Drill, drill, drill, grow, grow, grow, grow. There is a select group of advisors like Ryan and myself and our team that we made the decision that there's more to this when you get into that second phase of your life, right? We want to be those doctors that are looking after your heart, that are looking after your arthritis, that are looking at your gout, looking at whatever it happens to be. And that is a different skill set. All of a sudden, it's more important to protect and preserve it, figure out how to distribute it so it's going to last your lifetime. I mean, you save for the first half of your life. I assume you want this money to be available for the second half of your life. And, you know, and Warren Buffett and everybody talks about the worst thing that you could do is run out of money during retirement. So our goal is to take that off the table. We sit down with each and every client that comes through the door and we create a written plan. We're going to talk to you about how to create those income streams. That's so important. We're going to talk to you about how much risk do you want to take? Do you want to retain the risk of running out of money or do you want to transfer the risk? And you have that choice, but only somebody who is well trained and well educated and understands that what we did when we were children is different than what we're going to do as adults. That's a phase two fiduciary. If you want to have that type of relationship, if you want to understand, not only am I invested in the stock market, but understand what a true plan can do for you, pick up the phone, give us a call, 866-597-1040, 866-597-1040. Sit down with Ryan, myself, and our team. We will show you how to create income streams that you can choose to risk running out of money or choose to transfer the risk. So we'll show you how to create income streams. We're going to show you how much you're actually paying in fees. You know what? People pay between 1% and 3% in fees and don't know it. Some people pay 4%, 5%, 6%, 7% in fees and don't know it. We're going to show you what you're paying in fees. We're going to show you how much risk you're actually taking. Our philosophy, take the least amount of risk necessary. You know what? At this point in your life, you don't need 50% returns as long as you don't have 50% drops in your portfolio to begin with. We're going to show you what you need to do to make sure your estate plan goes exactly the way you expected it to go so that it doesn't wind up in a litigation, so it doesn't get held up by some disgruntled beneficiary. We're going to talk to you about long-term care. How are you going to take care of a nursing home? Ryan's dad evidently is going to get in his wheelchair and go off the edge of the pier, right? That's still kind of his plan?
12: That's the plan if he can remember the plan.
11: If he can remember that. And taxes, taxes, taxes. Our tax system is 100% voluntary. That doesn't mean you can say, I'm just not going to pay my taxes, but you're allowed to arrange your financial affairs in such a manner to pay the least amount of taxes legally possible, and paying zero taxes is legally possible. But it all requires a sound financial plan created by a phase two fiduciary. Pick up the phone, 866-597-1040, 866-597-1040.
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0: expanded upper level space and additional restrooms. Kickoff in tonight's preseason game at 7 p.m. You can listen on 98 Rock and the 98 Rock app. As you heard on WBAL, Dylan Beavers delivered a go-ahead two-run pinch-hit single as the Orioles beat Tampa Bay last night 6-5, snapping the Rays' nine-game winning streak. Chris Bassitt allowed two runs over 5 1/3 innings in his return from the injured list. Kyle Bradish starts tonight for the O's as Baltimore and Tampa Bay play the second game of their four-game series at Tropicana Field. First pitch 6:10. From the ABC News Desk, a lockdown's been lifted at Virginia State University after five people were shot near campus residence halls early this morning. One victim is in critical condition, while the other four suffered injuries that are not considered life-threatening. No arrests have been made, and multiple law enforcement agencies remain on campus investigating. And Maryland's tax court has struck down the state's first-in-the-nation tax on digital advertising, finding that it violates federal law and several constitutional protections. The court ordered Maryland to refund taxes collected from Apple, Google, and Peacock TV. Glenn Clark previews tonight's Ravens preseason matchup against Philadelphia during Saturday's Sportsline. That's this morning from 11 a.m. to 2 p.m. I'm Chris Cheon, WBAL News Radio 1090 and FM 101.5.
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2: Traffic.
1: In Belt Camp on the southbound side of 95, traffic is stop and go from 543 to 24. Now on to the Beltway. You're good to go both on the inner loop and on the outer loop. No delays being reported on 83 from Cockeysville to the city. Currently, no problems at the Harbor Tunnel or the Fort McHenry. On 97 from the city to Annapolis at speed on the northbound side and on the southbound side. Between the beltways on 95, clear from Baltimore to D.C. And on the BW Parkway, southbound in Jessup, traffic is slow from 32 to 198. I'm Abby D, WBAL News Radio, 1090 and FM 101.5.
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2: Weather.
4: Lots of sunshine today and seasonable temperatures as the high climbs to 87 degrees. This evening, increasing clouds and mild with a low down near 75. And it stays rather mild through the day on Sunday. And that's because we're expecting on and off showers and thunderstorms to move across the region. Some may be strong to severe and capable of producing damaging wind. Lightning, flash flooding also could be a concern. I'm meteorologist Alina Lee on WBAL News Radio 1090 and FM 101.5.
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6: 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My name is Randy Cook and I'm here each week with the team as we talk through some of the issues of retirement. And if you're kind of stuck and you don't know who to talk to and you just haven't taken that step out and say, how is this all going to work? As you know, we talk a lot about taxes here on the show because that is one of the things that ProStatus really does excel at. And that is, you know, you sit down with a financial advisor many times and you say, well, let's talk about taxes. They give you a business card and they'd send you someplace else. That is not the fact here at ProStatus Financial. So one of the myths out there, and we talked about this many times, Mike, that is that people believe they're going to be in a lesser tax bracket in retirement. I'm not working. I'm not putting all that income in. I'll be in a lower tax bracket. Well, there was a podcast at Smart Asset not long ago, and they had a financial advisor on, and they said, is that true? Do you find that people are in a lower tax bracket in retirement? And he said about 4% of the time. And I said, 4%? Come on, man. Mike, before we go any further, is that something that you see, that little a number, that people are making more money in retirement than they are in their working years?
7: I'm going to tell you, yeah, 4%, that's probably high from my perspective.
6: Wow.
7: Because by the time you get to retirement, you're absolutely correct. People always think that they're going to be in a lesser tax bracket. But the reality is between the honey-do list, the bucket list, and the round-to-it list, you're spending more money than you ever spent in your entire life. And really, the only time I see people take a true pay cut during retirement is when they're paying off the house. The house is getting paid off, like their last mortgage payment is the week before they retire, and now they don't need that $2,500 a month that goes towards their mortgage. Mm-hmm. That type of thing is about the only time I see that they think they're going to need less. The reality is they always spend more in the first 5 to 10 years. That's been my experience from day one.
6: So, Mike, one of the things that I think about in

0: this topic is when we work, we're getting wages, we're getting a paycheck, we're getting income. But when we're in retirement, we're getting paid from a lot of different places. There's Social Security, there could be a pension, there could be an annuity, there could be people selling stock, there could be all different ways to get paid. Is that the reason that there's this big tax shift in retirement, or is it something else?
1: Well, no, that's exactly it. People are so accustomed to paying taxes on their W-2, and it is amazing how many people come in that still think that at some point they don't have to pay taxes, you know, because I'm old or whatever the case may be. But what's even more scary from my perspective is the fact that our industry, a third of the industry advertises that they do tax planning of some sort. And like you alluded to, the tax planning they do is, here's a business card for my buddy who's a CPA. Mm-hmm. And no disrespect to the CPAs out there, so please don't send hate mail. The fact is most CPAs are great historians. They're great at preparing a tax return, but they do not like, and they do not do proactive tax planning. That's just the nature of their beast. And so we have way too many people out there offering and saying they're going to do tax planning, and they actually do zero tax planning for their clients. I had a client come in just the other day. It was amazing. They had a plan from another advisor that they brought in, because we always want to see, and if they have something put together, let's see it. And when we were looking at the plan, it turned out that this advisor had sold them some annuities, and the annuities at some point had been converted into Roth IRAs. Okay. And the type of annuities that were sold to these clients were annuities that had what are called income riders. So these income riders on the annuities say the annuity company, the insurance company, is guaranteeing, it's the guarantee from the insurance company, is guaranteeing them to have income for life. And the original plan showed what was called a single life. It paid for her life. And if she died prematurely, just like a pension goes away, there may or may not be any value left, but the income would not be the same. And he had one as well, just like a pension. It guaranteed for his life, but if he died prematurely, there may or may not be something left over for his spouse. And they made the right choice when they saw that it was a single life instead of a joint life. They told the guy that they wanted a joint life. And he explained to them the consequences of that. They're going to get less money, but it's for both their lives, which is kind of a nice, you know, it's like a survivor benefit on a pension. But when he was doing the calculation, the drop in income was profound. Mm-hmm. Because they went from a single life to a joint life. And they were really upset because it was such a big difference. And why would this advisor have shown them illustrations, had done an income plan with single life instead of joint life all along? Well, I get all that part. So they sit down and talk with us, and I'm looking at the math that he's doing, and he is taking out from their annuity payments. And part of the reason why they were kind of so short is they were coming up about $25,000 a year short. Part of the reason what, right. That's a big difference, jeez, right? From what their income plan was going to be.
0: Yeah.
1: Part of the reason why they were doing it is this guy was showing them, and their concern now is that according to his income plan, they were going to run out of money somewhere between 90 and 95. So they were still in pretty good shape, but they were concerned. What happens if we live to be 95, 96? All of a sudden their nest egg was gone. So I'm looking at what he did, and in the plan, I was able to take about 30 seconds, maybe it was 45 seconds. And I realized that when he reran the numbers for them and they were $25,000 a year short income wise, it turns out they're not $25,000 a year short, not a month, $25,000 a year. It turns out they're not short because he was having taxes withheld. He actually filled out the paperwork to have taxes withheld from the Roth IRAs for the annuities that they had.
2: What?
1: So they were having about $750 a month each withheld for taxes on something that wasn't taxable. And then when I looked at the rest of their portfolio, the rest of their income was coming from Social Security and then from very small pensions, about $1,000 a month worth of pensions. So when I looked at all these numbers, I was like, I don't know where he came up with numbers, but you're going to have, from our calculations, about $130,000 a year income, so a little over $10,000 a month, which is kind of where you want to be. And your taxes, because of the way this is looking right now, your taxes are zero. This is done correctly. Your taxes are zero. Now, we do want it to pay attention because you still have some money left over in IRAs that we have to pay attention to. But for, you know, they're basically 65 and 66 years old. Your taxes are zero if you do nothing until age 75. You have some time. And this guy is the guy making recommendations. He had sent them to his CPA. Nobody caught this in anywhere in the income plan. And that's because these guys pay lip service to actual tax planning. They do not understand the tax implications of the recommendations they made. How is it this guy put together a whole plan? I mean, using software and everything went through this plan, showed them Roth distributions from their annuities that he had sold them with taxes being withheld. That's insane. And you know, somebody might say, oh, well, the taxes were being withheld to pay other, you know, other income. They didn't have any other income that was going to be taxable. Literally, the whole thing was zero tax rates because the Roths don't count against them. And because the Roths don't count against them, the $1,000 they get from the pensions isn't enough to cause more than 50% of their Social Security to be taxable. And because more than 50% of their Social Security is not subject to tax, their standard deduction plus the extra deduction they get at age 65 wiped out their tax bill, which is why I always rant and rave about people in our industry not understanding the very investment advice they're given. They don't understand the tax ramifications. If you want to understand the tax ramifications of what you're doing now and how it's going to impact you today, tomorrow, next week, next month, 10 years, 20, 30, 40 years down the road, pick up the phone and give us a call, 866-597-1040, 866-597-1040. Sit down with Ryan, myself, and our team. We will show you how to create income streams you'll never outlive. We'll talk to you about how much risk you're paying, how much you're paying in fees. We'll talk to you about long-term care, estate planning, and taxes, taxes, taxes. Stop giving away 20 to 30% of your income voluntarily each and every year. Pick up the phone, 866-597-1040.
0: This brings up such a great point, and I'm glad you did, Mike, and that is this. You know, Dad used to say, measure twice, cut once. And then somebody once said to me, check the checker. If you are going into retirement and you have had a plan built for you, why not come over to ProStatus and have that checked? What if they were missing something like what Mike just brought up right now, that there were taxes being taken out when they didn't need to be? You're paying too much. We all have to pay our taxes, but why do we overpay our taxes in retirement? There's no reason for that. Let's sit down together and go through this. If you save $500,000 or more for retirement, this is where you'll see the power of tax planning really start to kick in. 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There's a button there that says tax analysis. Click on that and let's see what happens as you kind of put it through the microscope that they do at ProStatus. You can also give us a call, 866-597-1040. 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And if you have a question for Mike and the team, you can use our website, which is askmikeradio.com. And we'll handle that question right here on the radio. So if there's something that you're curious about as you listen to the show, make sure you drop us a line. So one of the things that people ask about is, I'm going into retirement and I got some stock from mom and dad that I've been hanging around. It's IBM stock or GE stock from years and years ago. They told me never to sell it, so I didn't. And I got it, and it's been going up, but I don't know if I should use it in retirement. There are people that have old 401ks, or they have old bonds and things like that. They have old things that they wonder, can I use this? So, Mike, if somebody brings in their financial life to you, and you look at some of this stuff, is it rip and tear, we just got to sell this and use the assets, or can you turn some of this and give some new life to it?
1: Well, it's actually kind of interesting, because we do see some crazy stuff up. I had a client that had been filing tax returns since like 1945, and he had every tax return he had ever filed.
0: Wow.
1: The actual, and back in the day, it wasn't like you made copies of stuff. So he actually had done two copies, you know, did two. And some of those tax returns from like 1940 or 1950, one page. I mean, it was insane.
0: Wow.
1: It was so cool to see it. And they're all yellow and brittle because he's been holding on to them. But yeah, unfortunately, just like there's a lot of financial news clutter, people clutter their lives with a lot of paperwork and documents. And worse than that is that it's not that they have an old 401k or a stock that they inherited with mom, but they have two or three 401ks because they've moved from two or three different jobs and they've worked with three or four different advisors over the years. And each one of those advisors supplied them, and I'm doing air quotes, supplied them with some sort of investment vehicle that they still have. So really what they do is they come to us half the time with a hodgepodge of stuff and they have no idea what it is. And one of the cool things about the way we do our business is that we do want to see your tax return. And those tax returns tell us things that you don't necessarily know. So for example, I was sitting down with one of a woman out of Bethesda, And she had made a comment to me. She had told our team that she had about $1 million to work with and wanted to some help with some income planning. I mean, she kind of fit the criteria of what we're looking for. And so she came in with her documents, and I could see on her documents that she must have had in excess of $2 or $3 million in mutual funds. And I could see that because I looked at her documents, and on her Schedule D, I could see a huge capital gain distribution on her Schedule D. And when she's showing it to me and she's telling me that she's got about $1 million and she shows me this account and it's basically cash and bonds with $1 million in it, I know it doesn't represent what's on her tax return. Mm-hmm. And I mentioned it to her. I said, well, I think like we're missing somewhere, you know, $2, $3, $4 million of other investments. And she says to me, no, I don't have anything else, which is obviously was a problem because she can't have that type of relationship. But at the end of the day, you know, she acknowledged it, and her concern, and I think this is a true concern or apprehension a lot of people have, is that I've been sold so much garbage over the years and I have all this crap that I don't even know what to do with. Yeah, I see that all the time. And so for us, part of the process of coming aboard is going through that stuff. I don't know if Vanessa shared with you her story, but Lawrence gave her some UTMA accounts to take care of. And a UTMA account is a uniform, you know, trust minors, basically mm-hmm. set up for minor kids. And depending on what state, somewhere between 18 and 21, the money gets transferred over to the minor, right? It's just it's a way for a parent to control the money or a grandparent to control the money. So Lawrence said, you know, gave it to Vanessa and said, hey, can you, you know, get this taken care of for me? And Vanessa's looking at it, and it's for a 55-year-old prospect, a person just coming aboard who's 55 years old that still has a UTMA account from, I don't know, 40 years or something, however many years that is, that he's had it. And, you know, dad's dead. So now we have a problem because it's still in dad's name for the benefit of his son. Yeah. And his son's now 50, 55 years old. Dad's long dead. So yeah, we see that type of nonsense all the time. Mm-hmm. I see bonds that haven't paid interest in a decade because people don't know what to do with them or how to cash them in.
2: I think one of the things that I see, it's not super common, but old stock certificates. I don't see them very often, but just a couple weeks ago, Lawrence and this is where I thought you were going with this, with Vanessa, is a client said, oh, you know, dad died 10 years ago. Mom died about 8 years ago. We found these stock certificates, you know, all those years ago. We've just never done anything with them, and we want to figure out what we can do with them now. And it's one of those things where if you come across old stock certificates, you want to look into it right away, because the longer you wait, the more difficult the tracking becomes on these things, because oftentimes these companies get bought and sold and new shares are issued. And I think that the tracking that we're doing, we're on like the 12th company of where these stock certificates, and we're trying to figure out, you know, what is actually valid, what was turned into to digital shares at this point. And it's one of those things where, you know, it's such an old, outdated thing with these physical shares. And I had always heard about stock shares and coupon books, and I never get to see them, but occasionally they come into the office, and I do enjoy looking at them. But, you know, if you're one of those people that, you know, you're going through mom and dad's things and you see these stock certificates, try to take action on them right away. They might be worthless and they might be just something cool to have, but you know, it's a lot easier to take action on it sooner, as soon as you find it, than wait 10, 15 years or when you get to retirement and try and track these things down from that point.
1: Or you never do anything and now your kids have to deal with it. Mm-hmm. I mean, it can become a nightmare. But yeah, I mean, that's all part of the process. I tell people all the time, part of my job is to hold your hand to force you to cross the street. But sometimes my job is to hold your hand to keep you from running across the street, right? And really what Ryan and I and our team here provide is a kind of a partner to walk you into and through retirement. And that revolves around making sure your affairs are all in order. And it's everything from like you asked about and the person that asked Mike brought up is, you know, what do I do with all these old stock certificates? Yeah, unfortunately, it's not that uncommon. It's not uncommon to find old accounts. You know, I can't tell you how many people we have that one of the reasons why they came to us is they've gotten some statement from the, you know, Maryland or Florida, but lost assets, right? So every state, if you don't claim your assets in a certain period of time that are out there, it basically goes into kind of a lost account with the state. The state tries to find you. And then if the state can't find any relatives to take the money, then they give it to, you know, whatever the school funds or whatever they use the money for at that point. But, you know, it's abandoned property. But it's amazing. Once or twice a year, we get somebody that comes into the office and some relative of theirs, someplace along the road, died and left assets that didn't have a beneficiary on that there were, and nobody could find anybody. So they sat there in limbo for 3 to 5 years before, you know, Vanguard turned it over to the state of Maryland, and the state of Maryland does what they can do to track it down. And they wind up with, you know, Audrey and her husband, Greg, and they wind up, and it turns out there's millions of dollars in there. But in the meantime, it took us better part of a year to go through the process because there were brothers and sisters that had passed away. And basically what we had to do is we had to show that not only did mom and dad die, but that all these brothers and sisters, we had to probate all their estates to finally get the money to come through to our clients. I mean, and it's a nightmare of work. So to Ryan's point of view, you know, for those of you that are helping mom and dad, have these conversations. Mm-hmm. I mean, have these conversations about old stocks and bonds. I mean, gosh, I had a client that her mother passed away, and they knew it about their mother, but her mom had passed away, and she was one of those kind of wacky women from the, you know, 30s and 40s that used to have a Pentaflex. I don't know if you know what a Pentaflex is, but one of those accordion type file things. You know, it's mm-hmm. made out of paper, and you can open it up. It's got ABC or what. And she would pay her bills out of there. She would put cash in there to pay her bills, and she would go down. But she was also one of those ones that would put money in books. And so, you know, under normal circumstances, you know, mom and dad die. There's a whole bunch of books on the shelves. Most of the time you just pack up the books and you donate them to charity. I don't know what the number was, but it was in the $15,000 to $17,000 worth of money, you know, $20 bills, $50 bills hidden in these books. It's insane. And yes, I mean, when I say it doesn't happen often, it happens enough that we have, I could spend the next 3 hours telling you stories about found money where people didn't expect to find it.
0: It's people who lived through the Depression. My grandmother had $8,000 in a Band-Aid box in the freezer.
1: Exactly.
0: All the time. Well, let me ask about this, because Mike, one of the things you're going to be with your clients for a long period of time. They're going to be there. They might be with you for 20 years. Okay. And when I think about what's happened in the last 20, 25 years, there's been a lot. And when I think about interest rates and things like that, there are financial vehicles that are interest rate dependent. So somebody is in retirement right now and they're listening to us and they bought an annuity 5 years ago, 10 years ago, and it's at a very low rate. You know, I think about, you know, mortgage rates. They go down. I refinance my house. I get a better deal. Is it the same when you sit down with somebody and you say, okay, this is really old. Look at this interest rate. We can do better now. Let's refinance this and update this.
1: That's a great case in point. You're right. We see that all the time. We see, I mean, and it's not just annuities. It's across the board. I mean, it could be somebody that has way too much in Apple stock and it's an emotional connection because, you know, they inherit from mom and dad, and we have to talk them off the ledge of it's okay to sell the Apple stock. I know dad said never to sell it. Mm-hmm. It's okay. It's making up too much of your portfolio. We see those type of things. And yes, just like you mentioned, we see annuities all the time that have horrible interest rates that they're paying, horrible caps because they're 10 and 15 years old. But really what we see is that somebody sold them an annuity for income purposes, which I get why people do that. It's a way you can transfer risk, but then they never use the income from it. Mm-hmm. So they have this annuity that is horrible. And I mean, I'm making a generalization. I get it. But if you buy an annuity for income purposes, it's good for income. It's horrible for everything. Horrible to make money on. All it's good for is income. And I can't tell you how often we see people come in that have some old annuity that either A, the participation rates are capped, or B, it's an income rider that they're not using. Or, I mean, I hate to say it this way, you know, I jump on the Ken Fisher bandwagon. You know, I hate annuities and you should too. The amount of people I see in these old variable annuities that are charging, you know, 3, 4, 5% in fees, that you don't understand the riders that say guarantee income, they guarantee income to a certain point and then you're on your own. I mean, all sorts of wackiness. I mean, and Randy, I had this guy come in and I can't remember. He had two first names. I don't remember what it was, but we're just going to call him Arnold. And he was an old AXA annuity guy. So AXA Equitable Annuity. We've heard of them, you know, 6%, that type of thing. And he came in, he convinced me to let him come into the office because he wanted to have a plan. And he'd been selling himself AXA annuities and life insurance for like, I don't know, 40 or 50 years. And I sat down and I did the examination. We tore apart the AXA annuity to look at all the details. And I looked at it and he had some sort of guaranteed death benefit on one of his annuities. And it was about $2 million. And he was paying 0.35% in fees to guarantee the $2 million death benefit. Okay, well, you know, that might be a low cost for life insurance. The problem is that the policy was worth $4 million. So the account value was $4 million. He had $4 million in there. So if he died, he got that $4 million. But in the meantime, he's paying a fee to protect $2 million. And I tried to convince him that was stupid. Why would you do that? Take the $4 million out, put it someplace else. Now we can protect the $4 million. Oh, no, I don't want to do that. That's not how it works. I mean, I had to get on the phone. This is a guy who sells annuities, sold himself an annuity. I had to get on the phone with him and AXA to walk him through how his own annuity works. So, I mean, yes, we see that type of nonsense all the time. And this goes back to what I say over and over again. These guys that sell investments, half the time they don't know what they're talking about. They don't understand the ripple effect. I mean, maybe they get the big picture and they understand that annuity offers some guarantees by the insurance companies guaranteeing something. Yeah, they get that part. But what are the tax implications? What are the guarantees? What are you actually paying for? How do you actually use it? And yeah, we see that type of nonsense all the time in the practice. And our job is to just put together a plan, take what you have, figure out how to maximize the benefit out of it, make adjustments when necessary, and put you on the proper path for the second phase of your life.
0: Well, as we kind of close this one off here today, this segment, and talk about you coming in and sitting down and kind of bringing your financial life in and sitting saying, what does this mean for me in retirement? There might be some things that you've held on to for an awfully long time and you want to say, hey, is this something that I can use? Is this something that I should get rid of? What do you recommend here? And that is a part of the evaluation process as you sit down with the team at ProStatus. 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And what that does is it sort of gets the ball rolling and let's have a conversation about what you're concerned about. 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
6: Sunny 81 on TV Hill. I'm Chris Cheon. It's Ravens game day. Baltimore taking on the Philadelphia Eagles. Fans heading to M&T Bank Stadium will notice some major changes. And Maryland's digital advertising tax struck down. Taxpayers could be left with a costly refund bill. Lawmakers from both sides of the aisle react But first, we've got the latest from ABC News. It's 11 o'clock.
7: From ABC News, I'm Chuck Sievertson. Hurricane warning in Hawaii. Tropical storm Lala expected today to hit as a Category 1 hurricane, maybe smacking right into the Big Island. 2 feet of rain could cause mudslides as well as flooding.
8: People get into real trouble under the bridges, rapidly rising floodwaters, and they get trapped.
7: Honolulu Emergency Services Director James Ireland. Inches of rain leading to flooding in Ohio, Illinois, and Indiana. In Anderson, Indiana, ABC's Alex Perez.
9: We are back in the houses. It is chest deep water.
10: New evacuation orders in parts of the Midwest as storms slam the region for the sixth night in a row. Outside Cincinnati, families in Harrison, Ohio, told to leave areas near the Whitewater River. First responders searching neighborhoods.
11: We've lived here over 45 years and we've never seen anything like this ever.
10: All of Indiana under a state of emergency.
7: Flood watches in effect from Iowa to West Virginia. Rescuers breaking through earthquake rubble. Off the coast of Indonesia today, a magnitude 7.7 quake, and then another one, a 6.9. At least 38 people dead.
12: Dramatic video showing people terrified. You can see them running for safety and hear them screaming. Some even streaming out on motorbikes moving inland after a tsunami warning was issued. It was later lifted. The massive quake and a number of aftershocks shaking buildings, collapsing several homes, and causing concrete blocks to break off onto passengers waiting to board a ferry.
7: ABC's Lama Hassan. A campus shooting this morning. Virginia State University says the lockdown's lifted. Says outside the residence halls, police discovered 5 people shot, all in the hospital, 1 critical. In southern Lebanon, 11 people were killed in an Israeli air attack, 19 others injured, says the Lebanese health ministry. The Israeli military says it targeted terrorist infrastructure. 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
6: I'm Chris Cheon. Ravens fans heading to tonight's preseason game against the Eagles will see major changes at M&T Bank Stadium. Ravens Senior Director of Brand Strategy and Advertising, Josh Lucan, spoke with TV11's Jen Franciotti this morning. He says a 3-year renovation project is wrapping up just in time for kickoff.
13: We're still painting as of yesterday, but everything will be ready for tonight. The game will be the first time fans get to experience a brand new North Plaza.
6: Lucan says the redesigned plaza will give fans a new place to gather well before the game.
13: You can come in 3 hours early. A huge open-air concert stage is the Bud Light Talon. You'll be able to watch games, watch TVs, get drinks. We'll have a concert. We'll have a band. We'll have a DJ.
6: The Orioles snapped Tampa Bay's 9-game winning streak with a 6-5 victory last night at Tropicana Field as Gunnar Henderson went 4-for-4 with a home run. Kyle Bradish takes the mound tonight for the O's. First pitch set for 6:10. In other news, 17-year-old Jada Sellers has died from injuries she suffered in a shooting 2 weeks ago, and detectives are still looking for a suspect.
14: We've learned she was a senior at Milford Mill Academy, a student athlete at the high school. Sellers was shot July 31st on Lyndhurst Street near Gelston Drive in southwest Baltimore. She remained in the hospital 2 weeks before dying from her injuries. Police have released few details about their investigation. In the Edgewood community where the shooting happened, neighbors are saddened by the loss of a young and promising life.
15: We came to find out that it was a young kid that, you know, was hurt real bad.
6: That report from WBAL TV 11's Barry Sims talking with Edgewood Community Association President Harold Diggs. Maryland lawmakers are divided after the state tax court struck down the first in the nation digital advertising tax. Republican leaders say they warned from the beginning that the tax was unconstitutional and fear taxpayers could be responsible for refunding hundreds of millions of dollars. Democratic leaders disagree with the ruling, saying the tax modernizes Maryland's system for the online economy and that they expect the legal fight to continue. WBAL News time is 11:04.
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16: Traffic.
17: 95 northbound in White Marsh. After the White Marsh Boulevard exit, you're going to find a crash. 2 right lanes are blocked there. There are delays as you approach. On 95 southbound in Belcamp, stop and go from 543 to 24. On the Beltway, no delays on the inner loop in on the outer loop. Right now at the tunnels are at speed. on 97 from the city to Annapolis, you're good to go there. On the BW Parkway, southbound to Jessup, traffic is slow from 32 to 198. And if you're headed down the ocean, the westbound span is running two-way traffic. I'm Albie D, WBAL News Radio, 1090 and FM 101.5.
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18: Weather. Lots of sunshine today and seasonable temperatures as the high climbs to 87 degrees. This evening, increasing clouds and mild with a low down near 75. And it stays rather mild through the day on Sunday. And that's because we're expecting on and off showers and thunderstorms to move across the region. Some may be strong to severe and capable of producing damaging wind. Lightning, flash flooding also could be a concern. I'm meteorologist Alina Lee on WBAL News Radio 1090 and FM 101.5.
6: Currently 81 in Crofton, 81 in Perry Hall, 83 in Elkridge. We're at 81 here on TV Hill. 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
20: Well, this is Saturday Sports Line, but I am not Nick Testoni. I am Glenn Clark. Nick will be with you after the Ravens game tonight and during Ravens coverage, which you just heard from Chris Cheon. We will be with you for Orioles right here on AM 1090 and FM 101.5. We'll actually begin Ravens pregame coverage starting at 4 right here with Keith Mills, Kirk McEwen, Valerie Preactor live from M&T Bank Stadium. And then 5:35, we'll begin coverage for Orioles-Rays game 2. Meanwhile, Ravens pregame and then kickoff continue 98 Rock and 98online.com and the 98 Rock app. So a busy sports Saturday here in Baltimore, and we're going to get you ready for all of it right here on Sportsline. And to do that, we start by, of course, looking back. As you heard, the Orioles last night opened up a four-game series in St. Petersburg against the Tampa Bay Rays. And while much has been made about this 10-game road trip that they are now seven games into, I think there's been a lot of significance given to this stretch of 10 games, these four against the Rays starting last night, and then coming back home for six more against the Yankees and the Rays. So really difficult portion of the schedule. The road trip didn't start well. They went 2-4 between the Texas Rangers and the Minnesota Twins. Trying to right the ship as they have hung around in the wild card race. And we will get to that because it is a crazy picture in that fight for the third wild card spot. But last night, the Orioles get Chris Bassitt back. They, of course, acquired Chris Bassitt in the offseason. They had traded for Shane Baz. They had been rumored to try to pick up some of the other top free agent pitchers that were available. Didn't end up with any of them. They signed Chris Bassitt to a one-year deal. He was shaky over the first couple of months of the season. Made his most recent start before last night on June 3rd. And then went to the IL with a back issue. Had a procedure. He says it impacted the way he was pitching before he went to the IL. Definitely appeared to be better, not flawless, but better last night against a good Rays team, and he had it going early on.
21: 2-2. Bassitt checks on Simpson at second. The pitch. That's a called strike three. A sinker that ran back and touched the outside black. Bassitt strikes out Caminero with a runner in scoring position. And Bassitt sharp in the first.
20: He was sharp in the first. That's how it sounded right here on WBAL as Chris Bassitt had an easy first inning. That allowed in the top of the second the Orioles to get on the board for the first time.
21: This is shot deep right center field. Over is Mesa. He's under it. He makes the catch. Tagging from third is O'Neill. The throw's coming to the plate, and it's too late. O'Neill legs it out without a slide, and it's 1-0 Baltimore.
20: Yeah, Tyler O'Neill a little too casual coming home from third base, but He was safe. Christian Encarnacion with the sack fly puts the Orioles on the board. They're in front 1-0. That lead would not last long. In the bottom of the second inning, it was the Towson alum, Richie Palacios, getting the Rays on the board.
21: As a team. This is drilled down the right field line. O'Neill running over. He can't get to it. It kicks off his glove. It's a base hit, and it will tie the game, and it will be a one-run double for Richie Palacios. Hicks scores. Mullins to third. Palacios winds up at second base.
20: So, 1-1 game as the Orioles went to the top of the third inning, and the Rays, they do this. They went with an opener last night. Steven Matz got the start for Tampa. So Matz, who's a lefty, the Orioles kind of stacked the lineup, had Pete Alonso for the first time in his career lead off so that he would definitively face a lefty, and not knowing how long they were going to stick with Matz, they wanted to see if maybe he could steal another at bat. But he only went one inning. Then they turned to the righty, Jesse Schultens. A little bit lower in the Orioles lineup is where you found Colton Kowser, the lefty, who tends to do good things against righties. In the top of the third, he did another good thing.
0: Payoff pitch due, here it comes. Swing, high drive, right center field, taking off to the track, taking off to the wall, towards the touch tank. It's gone! Out by those cow-nosed Rays, swimming around in that tank. Colton Kowser gives the Orioles the lead here in the third inning.
20: Orioles going in front 2-1 in the third thanks to that Colton Kowser solo home run. But again, the Rays would not waste a lot of time getting right back into the game. Fast forward to the bottom of the third.
0: The pitch is slugged in a right center base hit. That's going to tie the game. And sure enough, that placement of the runner is a big deal. Mesa singles in the center, ties the game at two.
20: Victor Mesa Jr. coming through for the Rays. So it's 2-2 in the bottom of the third inning. And then defense was sort of the story of the next couple of innings, including a former Oriole who broke the Orioles' hearts a little bit later on.
0: Nine-game win streak will make everybody feel better. Pitch tagged pretty deep left center field. It jumps to the track. It's heading to the wall. It will be caught in left center field. Cedric Mullins on a dead run. Crashing into the wall, losing his cap in the process. What a play he made. He slithered in behind the left fielder. Simpson seemed to be amazed that someone else was there in left center to peel that ball off the wall.
20: Yeah, that was frustrating. Cedric Mullins breaking the Orioles' hearts. He is very good. We know that defensively. He is outstanding. And, of course, the Orioles remain in a 2-2 game at that point. So, we move forward. Top of the seventh inning. Couple of runners on. The Orioles turn to a pinch hitter. It's Dylan Beavers.
0: 2-2 ball game in the seventh. Righty to lefty. Beavers slashing one into right field. Base hit. One run scores. Here comes another. Throw to third is going to be cut off. It goes back to second base, and they'll tag out Jeremiah Jackson. But the Orioles have played it a pair. Dylan Beavers, the second pitch he sees tonight, he rolls it sharply into right. Mesa comes up firing. They do end up getting the out at second base, but the Orioles now lead it 4-2.
20: Yeah, that was a big spot for Dylan Beavers to come in and get the job done in a pinch-hitting situation. Gunnar Henderson and Leody Taveras scoring to put the Orioles in front. Gunnar Henderson, who was moved down to the fifth spot in the order last night, he's up one inning later in the eighth after Tyler O'Neill had singled and Gunnar Henderson added to that Orioles advantage.
21: Roycroft sets above the belt. Big 6'8" right-hander. Comes home. The pitch. Gunner hits his high in the air. Right field in deep. Mesa is back. He's at the wall. And he is out of room. A two-run homer for Henderson. A 4-for-4 night for Gunner. And it's 6-2 Baltimore.
20: Quite the night for the struggling Gunner Henderson. His second sort of massive game of the week. This one after he had been dropped a bit in the order. Something we hadn't seen the Orioles do. Every time Craig Albernaz had been asked about it, he had said, no, we have faith in Gunnar Henderson. And he was only dropped to fifth. He wasn't dropped down to like seventh or eighth, but comes through 4-for-4 night, his 20th home run of the season, a 400-foot shot to right center field. And the Orioles now have a comfortable 6-2 lead. They get out of the eighth. They go to the ninth. Yennier Cano coming on. Nothing could go wrong, right?
21: The 2-0. There's a line drive into right field. That's a base hit. One run down to score. They're going to wave in another run. The throw will get cut off. It's now a 6-4 Baltimore lead.
20: Jonathan Aranda, a two-run single in the bottom of the ninth inning. It's now a 6-4 game. And making matters worse after that, Chandler Simpson walks. So with just one out in the ninth inning, Junior Caminero on the short list of MVP candidates in the American League, leading the American League in home runs. He came to the plate representing the winning run for Tampa. He would not prove to be the winning run.
21: The 1-1. Ground ball slowly hits to the left side. Encarnacion Strand has it. He'll let the run score. Fire to first. Out number two. It's a one-run game, but a huge second out as Mateo scores.
20: Orioles willing to give up the run in order to get that second out. And then, finally, they pull in Cam Sanders to replace Yennier Cano. The first batter that Cam Sanders faces, Ryan Villade.
21: Cam Sanders to deal with Ryan Villade. 6-5 Baltimore, bottom of the ninth. Villade cracks the first pitch, left center field, Beavers over, towards the gap, it's the center fielder Taveras, who adds it? Leone does! He makes the catch next to Beavers, and that's your ball game! Cam Sanders, he saves the day! On one pitch, he earns his second major league save. The Orioles walked a tightrope in the ninth, they nearly fell off, but somehow hang on and win. Tying run at second, winning run at first. Hallelujah. 6-5 Baltimore on a Friday night at the Trop.
20: You knew the Rays, who of course came into last night with the best record in all of baseball and having won 9 straight games, would not just go away. But as Brett Hollander pointed out, boy, did it get interesting. From a 6-2 lead, the Orioles able to hold on to get the 6-5 victory. They improved to 60-64 on the season. Sorry, 59-63. My apologies. 59-63 on the season. Despite being 4 games under 500, the Orioles are now just 1 game back of the Detroit Tigers, who currently hold the 3rd and final wild card spot. We'll hear from Gunnar Henderson and Craig Albernaz, the Orioles manager, coming up next here on Saturday Sportsline.
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10: 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Court documents reveal new details about the allegations against a longtime Baltimore County soccer coach, 30-year-old Roberto Garcia, who's accused of sexually abusing two teenage boys. 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
11: Yeah, just the work he's been putting in is really starting the show. He's doing a great job of managing your bats, laying off the tough pitches, even if they're called strikes. You know, the tough pitch to hit, the pitches, and doing a great job laying off those and getting himself into, you know, better situations where he can get a pitch to hit. And he's been doing that all year, but also right now, you know, he's starting to see the results happen. And that was a big home run. You know, obviously, game being 6-5, that was a really big home run. And yeah, Gunnar was outstanding tonight.
12: Are you pleased with what you got from Bassett for his first start bat?
11: Yeah.
20: That's Craig Albernaz, Orioles manager, speaking after the Orioles 6-5 victory over Tampa Bay last night. Glenn Clark with you for Saturday Sports Line. And he was speaking about Gunnar Henderson, who we know has had a largely miserable season. But it is worth now pointing out that Gunnar Henderson is 7 for his last 13 over his last three games. Add in a couple of walks. He has scored 5 runs, a couple of doubles, a couple of home runs. He's driven in 4. Now, it's just a 3-game picture. It does not suddenly make you say everything is fixed and everything will be fine. But boy, would it go a long way towards giving the Orioles an opportunity to break through this mess of teams that are all mired just below 500 in the American League and have a chance to separate themselves and seize that final playoff spot if Gunnar Henderson is starting to figure out how to be Gunnar Henderson again. For what it's worth, Gunnar Henderson was a man of few words last night after the Orioles' victory. He was asked about being dropped down to the 5th spot in the order and whether that makes much of a difference for him.
28: No, it was definitely weird not having to be ready within the first 3 batters, but Albie put me in there, so I'll do anything to help the team win.
20: There you go. I think it's been a hot button issue all season long, or really since after the first month when Gunnar Henderson was still hitting a lot of home runs. When he really got mired in these struggles, it's been more of a hot button issue. Where do you hit him? And Gunnar Henderson says, doesn't matter much to me, you know, acknowledges, hey, it's weird. I'm used to being up there in the first inning, but that didn't happen. It's one game where he succeeded out of the 5 spot. The other day when he had a big game in Minnesota, it was at the top of the order. So I don't know that there's enough evidence that says that his spot in the order matters. If he's hitting like this, I think you're going to want Gunnar Henderson a little bit higher in the order. More from Gunnar Henderson last night.
28: Yeah, I mean, I've been walking a lot more recently, so I feel like I've been seeing the ball, and it was just a minor tweak here and there, and finally starting to get the barrel on.
20: And Chris Bassett, we know, returned for the Orioles last night for the first time in over 2 months after dealing with a back issue, and he gave a really thoughtful answer about what Gunnar Henderson has been going through this season and what he still means to this Orioles team.
3: I think so many players look at bad times and look at, say, like the results aren't the best, as in like just an absolute failure. But I think if you're able to step back and you're able to like understand what the league's doing to you, understand what you're doing, all of a sudden you can come out of that a much better player than what you were before you even entered it. So, yeah, I have a lot of respect for Gunnar, the way that he's handled these last couple months. I know he's not playing to what he holds himself to by any means, but, I mean, the guy grinds every day, he works hard every day, so it's hard for me to say I want anyone over him because he just has the attributes that you need to be a really, really good player for a long time. So, yeah, I'm happy that he's obviously getting rewarded for what he's doing, but I mean, again, I think it's just him kind of falling back into himself.
20: And it's interesting because when we've had this conversation, I think you've heard Ben McDonald say a number of times, hey, look, if this is going to get fixed, and it's an if, but if this is going to get fixed, it's going to have to involve Gunnar Henderson being a better version of himself. The Orioles lineup doesn't have enough other known commodities to believe that they'll be able to get it fixed without it involving a higher level of Gunnar Henderson. So Ben's point, whenever the conversation about dropping Gunnar Henderson in the order has come up, has been more along the lines of, I'm not moving him. Because if he doesn't get it figured out, it's not going to work anyway. I'm going to leave him there in hopes that he does get it figured out. And as we've discussed on various shows here on WBAL, it's not as if the Orioles have better options to put at the top of the order if you were trying to punitively drop Gunnar Henderson. If you just wanted to move him down to penalize him for the season that he's had, it's not like there's another option of someone that you want to reward, nor is that a good reason to make that type of move. If you want to say, hey, maybe there's some pressure that comes off when you move someone a bit lower in the order, and that's a lot of people, their opinions about that subject, and I've gotten a mixed bag of answers. A few folks will say maybe, but a lot more that say this is Gunnar Henderson that we're talking about. Do you think the pressure that he feels is any different no matter where it is that he's batting in the lineup? Do you think that if you drop him to fifth, he all of a sudden says, gosh, I really don't even have to try tonight. I can just take the night off. This is Gunnar Henderson. This is someone who I think wants to be getting a paycheck or a contract that ultimately will pay him well into nine figures. I think Gunnar Henderson wants to win. I don't think he's having any fun. I don't think these last two seasons have been pleasant for Gunnar Henderson. So that argument of moving him down to take the pressure off of him, that one is a little bit tougher for me too, just because I don't think it will successfully make him feel less pressure. It is interesting that this is the strategy last night. The Orioles went with Jackson Holliday second. They did have two righties in the top three in Alonso and Mayo. Now, as we said, that was unique for last night because the Rays went with a lefty opener. And you didn't know how long Steven Matz was going to be in the game, and so you wanted to get some more righties at the top. You never want to go three righties in a row, because then you put yourself in a spot later on in the game where the Rays can go to a left-handed reliever to face all three batters. You want to protect yourself by alternating right-handed hitters and left-handed hitters as much as you can during the course of a lineup. But still, they went Holliday second, not Henderson second. And while Jackson Holliday has certainly been a lot better of late, that maybe suggests that they had a bit more faith in Jackson Holliday in that spot than perhaps in Gunnar Henderson. Does that change because of a couple of big games from Gunnar Henderson this week? We'll see. it will continue to be a conversation based on what he does. But if we start to see this version of Gunnar Henderson, then I do think the conversation can change for the Orioles moving forward. We'll have lots more time to discuss the Orioles throughout the course of the morning. We will get you ready for game two between the Orioles and Rays, which again, pregame coverage starts here on AM 1090 and FM 101.5 at 5:35 p.m. ahead of first pitch just after six from down in St. Petersburg. We come back in. We'll start looking at preseason game number one for the Ravens tonight. They take on the Eagles. Kickoff will be over on 98 Rock. Rod Woodson scheduled to join us next after Chris Cheon in the news.
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6: Sunny, 82 on TV Hill at 11:30. I'm Chris Cheon, and as you heard Glenn mention, it's game day. The Ravens hosting the Philadelphia Eagles tonight in their preseason opener. Fans will see several M&T Bank Stadium upgrades, including new security features, as well as an open-air concert venue called The Talon, which will be free with general admission. There's also a 30% increase in bathroom space.

0: judge has blocked the Trump or has refused to block the Trump administration from taking steps to build 62 miles of border wall along Arizona's Tohono O'odham Nation Reservation without the tribe's consent. The judge ruled the government's border security and public safety interests outweigh any potential harm at this stage. And Bumble is ending its decade-old policy requiring women to make the first move, now allowing either person in a match to send the first message. The dating app also extending the response window from 24 to 72 hours and will encourage users to avoid low-effort opening messages. Stay with WBAL and ABC News for the latest developments with the war in Iran, plus your chance to react. I'm Chris Cheon, WBAL News Radio 1090 and FM 101.5.
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2: Traffic.
3: On 95, north of the Beltway, you're going to find it jammed up before Mountain Road to 24. Southbound 95 in Belcamp is stop and go from 543 to 24. Now in the city on 95 northbound, there is a crash. The center lane is blocked at 395. Traffic is slow from Russell Street. Now onto the Beltway, Inner Loop in Ruxton, it's stop and go between Greenspring Avenue and the JFX. BW Parkway southbound is jammed up between 32 to 198. And if you headed down the ocean, Route 50 eastbound is stop and go from Rao Boulevard to Baydale Drive. I'm Albie D, WBAL News Radio 1090 and FM 101.5.
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2: Weather. Sunny and seasonal today with a high of 87, then increasing clouds late tonight as we head through this evening. Temperatures drop down into the mid-70s. We'll get stuck in the 70s all day long on Sunday with scattered showers and thunderstorms likely, some which may be strong if not severe, and capable of producing a damaging wind gust. While lightning and hail also a potential, flash flooding could be a concern with some training thunderstorms. Tornado threat low, just not zero. I'm meteorologist Alina Lee on WBAL News Radio 1090 and FM 101.5.
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4: The biggest feeling is just excited, you know, just to see our team play and see if a lot of the identity and some of the things that we've been talking about shows up on tape. That's what we're searching for the most. Excited about the game management, and just going through the game with the different roles, different hats that I'm trying to wear. So, again, it's a great opportunity to actually do it in a game. And so I'm definitely just excited about the whole thing.
5: Ravens head coach Jesse Minter this week discussing the preseason opener tonight against the Eagles. Glenn Clark with you here on Sportsline. Let's bring in the man that you will hear calling tonight's game, kickoff on 98 Rock as well as WBAL TV. And then we'll join it after the Orioles game here on AM 1090 and FM 101.5. He's the Hall of Famer, Super Bowl 35 champion Rod Woodson. Rod, good morning. Appreciate you taking the time. What is it that you are most interested in seeing in this first preseason game for the Baltimore Ravens?
6: Well, I think really the speed. I would think everything's going to be very simple, simplistic when it comes to the game planning. There's not going to really be a game plan. It's just like their base offense and the base defense. And just how fast the players play together. And that's what I'm really looking for. And it's the old adage, you know, alignment, assignment, technique. I'm looking to see how the guys fit in, how they're meshing in with each system on the offense and the defense, and let's see if they can play fast.
5: I feel like one of the players that to me is intriguing, and we know we're not going to see many of the starters tonight, but we'll start the first-round pick, Venga Ioane, and again, acknowledging to your point, this isn't game planning, this isn't, but how much are you just interested in seeing him out there and what he looks like going up against NFL competition?
6: Well, I mean, he's definitely he's been a bright spot in training camp. Everybody's very, very excited. But you got to wait. You got to wait and see how it all unfolds. I think everybody knows they've been looking for that left guard spot for a while. I think he might be the guy that's going to be there for years to come. And I'm excited just to see, you know, when you look at him play in college, you know, he played in the Big Ten at Penn State. I want to see him just go out there because he has that nasty side of him and see it come out just tonight.
5: The other, I feel like, storyline offensively, you have seen it at the stadium practice. You've seen it in

0: camp. Jacoby Lane, the third round pick out of USC, has had himself a whale of a training camp. Right. Obviously, there's a lot of opportunity for pass catchers right now on this Ravens team, right? There's Zay, there's Rashad Bateman, there's Mark Andrews. Those are knowns. Everything other than that, it feels like opportunity is there. Are you buying into what it is that we're seeing from Jacoby Lane? Is there danger that maybe we're getting too carried away and we need to see him go out and actually do it against NFL competition wearing different colors before we start proclaiming him to be a real answer for this team as a rookie?
1: Well, listen, the one thing you want to see from your rookies is flashes in practice, in games. I don't get overly excited about practice. I don't get overly excited about preseason. But when the regular season does start, he does have a lot of ability. And he's going to have a lot of opportunities this year as a rookie to make those flash plays. And that's what I look forward to. He is very athletic. He's long. When I talk to him, he sounds more like a veteran than he does a rookie. So that's kind of exciting. You got to still wait and see. You get excited about players, and then sometimes, over the years, you kind of get disappointed. But I'm excited about seeing what he can do. But I think he's going to be one of those players this year that can add a lot for his rookie season to this offense. And letting Lamar and Doyle try to get a feel for what personnel groupings are going to have on the field, and see if he can be one of those guys that can be consistently on the field.
0: He is Rod Woodson, the Hall of Famer, part of the Ravens broadcast team, getting ready for Ravens-Eagles tonight. Rod, I feel like maybe on the offensive side of the ball, the name, all offseason, there was a lot of conversation about whether or not this team would bring in another veteran receiver, another veteran pass catcher, the way that they have guys like DeAndre Hopkins and Odell Beckham in recent years, and the Stephon Diggs have come off the board. I still remain admittedly interested in Keenan Allen. Like, I can't lie about that. That guy is just nothing but productive, and he interests me. But what do you make of the fact that they didn't do that, and what, at least not yet, and what that might say about what they believe they have in, not just Jacoby Lane, but maybe Tez Walker, some of these other younger receivers?
1: Well, I mean, Tez showed that he can definitely catch touchdowns.
0: Right.
1: So we know that. He's a deep threat. You really want to see, as Bateman had his breakout year last year, and he had two repeat really good years like that. Is Lane, when he comes in, Jacoby comes in, can he play at a very high level in the National Football League against the number one consistently? We know what Zay Flowers can do. It's going to be interesting to see how it all fits in. I'm a little shocked that they didn't bring in an older player, but since they did not, that's telling me they're very comfortable with the roster they have at the wide receiver in the wide receiver room, and they believe that their players that are going to be on the active roster is going to come from that.
0: Rod, I feel like the other guy that really stands out to me in the preseason, they go to the other side of the ball. We were so hopeful of what Mike Green could do a year ago, thought it was a real steal for the Ravens to get him in the second round when the belief was talent-wise he was maybe a top 20 guy in the 2025 NFL draft. And later on in the year, you started to see him pop a little bit. My thought is that the arrival of Trey Hendrickson will do wonders for Mike Green and what he's capable of doing because of the attention that has to be paid on the other side. We're not going to see Trey Hendrickson in the preseason, but how much do you just want to see maybe Mike Green show that he's taking a jump from year one to year two, and we're going to see more of what we believe is a truly, a difference-making type of talent?
1: Yeah, I mean, he splashed last year, and I think he's a speed rusher. So he's speed to power. So I want to see one more move. Obviously, he has a quick first step. He does have a motor. Now we need to see a move come off that his speed rush. And then once we see that consistently, and then you add in Trey, and if Nnamdi Matabike does come back, man, I'm really excited about seeing this defense being on the field.
0: Yeah, that would be an incredible group to put out there if Mike Green takes that step forward. But obviously, it seems like the Ravens are in a much better position. Right, Jesse Minter is going to be coaching technically his first game tonight. We know it's a preseason game. I wonder what it is that you're looking to see. How do we know that this defense is going to be improved? I think there's this belief that Jesse Minter can provide, you know, almost like a pixie dust, right? That he showed up in L.A. and the Chargers went from one of the worst defenses in football to quickly being among the best over the span of a couple of years, similar to what we've seen the impact that Mike McDonald had in Seattle. What do we look for to show what type of impact just the presence of Jesse Minter and his philosophy can have on this group over the course of the next couple of weeks as we get ready for the regular season?
1: Yeah, I think the biggest thing is, you know, look at Jesse and Anthony Weaver and those guys on the defensive side of what they bring to the table for the players is that the players are going to play fast. I think last year we saw a lot of hesitation from players on the defensive side, and that's why they did not play at their best. I mean, they were 30th in pass defense, you know, 24th in total defense. They only had 10 interceptions, which is one of the lowest outputs in quite a long time for a Ravens defense. It's going to be better. If you just talk to Jesse and his philosophies, you get kind of excited. But at the end of the day, they still got to go play football. And this is a preseason, so, you know, starters aren't going to really be in there. But they need to start getting the kinks out and start seeing. Obviously, they practice against, they've been out there practicing for a while. Yeah. Now they've got to get out there and go against an opponent and have some fun.
0: All right, so I think the million-dollar question is, we know we're not going to see Lamar tonight. But for example, the Bengals did play Joe Burrow a little bit this week in the preseason. We know that in the past, Patrick Mahomes has played in the preseason. Rod, where are you with this eternal question? And particularly given the season that Lamar had a year ago and it being a new offensive coordinator and a new system, would you like at some point during the course of the preseason to see Lamar at least maybe get a series, a couple of snaps, something before the Ravens go to Indianapolis on September 13th?
1: Yeah, I would like to see him next week get some snaps, especially against Minnesota, and their D coordinator is very talented.
0: Yeah.
1: He'll show you a lot of different looks. It'd be good for him. They do have a solid defense. To give him a series or two, and then let him get ready for the regular season.
0: Do you you're breaking in a new play-by-play guy in Kyle Yeomans? Do you bring back like any like rookie and initiatives that he has to? Does he have to go get the snacks or something like that? The way that maybe you had to do with players over the years.
1: I wasn't there my rookie year, so as a player, so I kind of skipped through that whole process myself. So since I didn't go through it, I won't make any donuts or anything.
0: How benevolent are you, Rod Woodson, that you're letting them off the hook? Of course, tonight, both 98 Rock is where the game will kick off, as well as WBAL-TV for the Ravens broadcast, Kyle Yeomans and Rod Woodson. Rod, always appreciate you taking the time for us, man. Thanks so much. Looking forward to hearing you tonight.
1: All right, I appreciate you guys.
0: Rod Woodson, the Hall of Famer, Ravens Super Bowl 35 champion, and yes, again, big night tonight. Pre-game coverage at 4 with Kirk, Keith, and Val right here, AM 1090, FM 101.5. Then we will shift to Orioles pre-game coverage at 5:35, and then game coverage of the Orioles and Rays. 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And, of course, you can watch the game with Kyle, Rod, and Evan Washburn on WBAL-TV. That's the plan for tonight. Want to react to a few things that Rod Woodson said and talk more about Jacoby Lane, who I feel like kind of has the biggest microscope going into tonight's preseason opener. 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
11: Yeah, I just try and be my best self every day, feed off the vets. I think when you look at our receiver room, we have such great vets in Bateman and Flowers. And I think every time you ask them a question, they're tenfold at answering with all their effort. So I think being able to be who I am and be just a sponge, I'm so blessed to be able to be in a receiver room like this, and be able to grow every day. So I don't think it's about trying to make huge strides every day. It's just play my role and play it to the best of my ability and do my part.
0: And that's Ravens rookie wide receiver Jacoby Lane speaking this week out in Owings Mills as he has turned heads and garnered a lot of attention from those that have been out at Ravens training camp. Glenn Clark in for Nick Testoni here on Sportsline today. And you even saw our friend and our colleague Jamison Hensley, who said he's not sure he's seen a rookie have a training camp like the one that Jacoby Lane has put together in his decades of covering Ravens football. So what does all of it mean? And I feel like that's maybe one of the more fascinating storylines. We acknowledge that some of the things that we want answered about the Baltimore Ravens, we can't possibly learn from preseason games. And in NFL circles, they might actually tell you that, you know, while the preseason games, the ones they're going to put on TV or you're going to hear right here on WBAL 98 Rock, it's actually maybe this week's practices, joint practices in Minnesota against the Vikings, where they may feel like they're learning even more. But Jacoby Lane, uniquely, because he's a rookie, is going to be out there. And I think if anything, you kind of want to see that what's happened in practice is backed up when he actually gets on the field. And I say this not to ever dismiss or to suggest that the guys that he's going up against in practice aren't really giving it their all. I'm not trying to tell you that I think Marlon Humphrey's just out there dogging it or Nate Wiggins doesn't really care all that much. But I do think that for veteran players, what they're trying to accomplish in the preseason, they're acknowledging, hey, it's training camp. We might not, it might not be 100. We might be at like 80 or 85 or 70 or something along those lines. The guys that are going to be on the field tonight for the Eagles are guys that are fighting for their own opportunities the way that Jacoby Lane is fighting for opportunities. And that doesn't mean that if Jacoby Lane goes out and has a big game tonight that it guarantees that that translates to if he were to be in the regular season. But you'd like to see that against guys that are maybe playing for roles on a team, playing for their football lives, that Jacoby Lane is having similar success, getting separation, making those splash plays when the ball comes his way. I'm trying, again, not to get carried away in the way that we discuss Jacoby Lane. But every time I've talked about it, I've acknowledged that part of the conversation is we don't know how Declan Doyle and Jesse Minter and this staff, how they're going to consider their usage of rookies. We're used to John Harbaugh and his staff, unless you were, again, first round pick, you're probably going to have to earn it a little bit more. It's possible that Jesse Minter's philosophy is if you go out and have an awesome training camp and look good in the preseason, we're going to give you as much of a chance as we would give a veteran. I'm not trying to suggest that Jacoby Lane is definitively has a chance to move ahead of Rashad Bateman on the depth chart or be like the number two receiver for this team. But what I'm really saying is I don't know that he doesn't. I can't say that definitively. We just don't know because we've never seen a head coach Jesse Minter. We've never seen offensive coordinator play caller Declan Doyle. There's been a connection that Jacoby Lane has carried with him to the NFL that maybe has benefited him as he's made this jump to the Ravens.
11: Yeah, besides just the connection, I think Casey is the best receiver coach in the NFL, and him and Coach Gill do a great job of not only explaining things in the film room, but going out in the individual drills and giving us real live situations that we can see in not only the team period, but 7-on-7. I think it just we're super fortunate to have just such great receiver coaches like them and be able to grow every day in the film room and an individual.
0: Kerry Colbert, of course, was at USC until 2021, so we had a little bit of interaction with Jacoby Lane there before he went to Florida and then ultimately to the NFL. Now the wide receivers coach for the Baltimore Ravens, so that has benefited Jacoby Lane. He has definitely started to get the attention, and there, you know, kids screaming for him. He's been a star at training camp.
11: Yeah, it's nothing but a blessing. I think I was just in that same position as a young kid, idolizing guys, and I think it just goes to show that if you put in the hard work and dedication, that you can be in that same position. It's just a matter of if you want to and if you're willing to try and be consistent in that area.
0: And just because he's been making splash plays and turning heads at camp does not definitively mean that he is even ahead of, say, a Tez Walker or fellow draft pick Elijah Surratt or maybe even a LaJonte Wester as they are fighting to figure out what the wide receiver depth chart looks like for the Ravens beyond Zay Flowers. More Sportsline coming up.
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0: All right, coming up in the 12 o'clock hour here on Sportsline, I want to talk about Lamar. We know that we're not going to be seeing Lamar Jackson or hearing Lamar Jackson tonight as the Orioles play their preseason opener against the Philadelphia. I said the Orioles. The Ravens, of course, play their preseason opener against the Philadelphia Eagles. But do you want to see him? We were just talking about Jacoby Lane. Jacoby Lane says that he's been growing trust with Lamar Jackson.
11: I don't think there's a certain area that the trust is maximized at. I think I'm just doing everything to build trust in the offense as a whole. I think it goes a long way to the defensive guys to be able to trust me as well, just to show that I'm there, whether it's on special teams, whether it's blocking in any shape or form. I think it's important for me to build trust in all areas, just besides not just with Lamar. So I think being able to be a grown man and be able to do what I'm supposed to every day, whether it's on the field or off the field, that just gives trust in the whole building. So.
0: And that's well said, but do you want to see that connection, Lamar Jackson, Jacoby Lane, in a preseason game? Rod Woodson says he'd like to see it next week when the Ravens face Brian Flores and the Vikings. What say you? 410-467-WBAL is the phone number. 410-467-9225 for the GreenSolutionsRemodeling.com text line. Should Lamar Jackson get snaps, playing time in the preseason? We'll discuss after Chris Cheon in the news here on WBAL.
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12: Sunny 83 on TV Hill. I'm Chris Cheon. A third beaver attack in Maryland leaves a 10-year-old girl injured, and Maryland's first in the nation digital advertising tax struck down, but the legal fight isn't over. We'll have more on that, but first, the latest from ABC News. It's 12 noon.
13: From ABC News, I'm Mike Dubusky. A major tropical storm is right now barreling towards Hawaii's Big Island. ABC's Melissa Adan is in Hilo, Hawaii, where she says it's not just the high winds and rain that's drawing concern.
14: Now, there's also the question of Kilauea, the massive volcano erupting here. Some studies suggest volcanic gases can make storms produce more lightning. But when we're talking about more than 2 feet of rain falling on these massive volcanoes and mountains, the biggest threat will be mudslides.
13: About 180 National Guard members have been positioned across the state to support rescue operations. Meanwhile, the death toll in Indonesia has risen again. Now at least 47 people have been killed following a magnitude 7.7 earthquake and a series of strong aftershocks. Rescuers right now trying to break through the rubble left behind by those quakes. The quake initially triggered fears of a tsunami and a warning from Indonesia's Meteorology, Climatology, and Geophysics Agency. However, those warnings have since expired. Luigi Mangione now pleading guilty to federal stalking charges in the killing of Brian Thompson, the UnitedHealthcare CEO who was shot and killed in New York City in late 2024. ABC's chief investigative correspondent Aaron Katursky has what's next for Mangione.
15: Mangione's guilty plea at federal court comes just weeks before the start of his state murder trial. His attorneys are already asking a court to dismiss it, saying a second prosecution would amount to double jeopardy. This may be his shot to convince the federal judge to give him something other than life in prison when he's sentenced in December. Whatever time he ends up serving, Mangione's also signaling his preference to serve it in a federal, not a state prison that could be more crowded and more violent.
13: Mangione's admission included a detailed outline of how he tracked down Thompson by posing as an investor and using a 3D printer to make the gun involved in the shooting. 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
0: I'm Chris Cheon. Maryland Natural Resources officials are investigating the summer's third reported beaver attack after a beaver bit a 10-year-old girl at Seneca Creek State Park in Gaithersburg. The girl was treated for three leg lacerations. Authorities searched for the animal and have closed part of the park. Officials say the attack not believed to be connected to two rabid beavers that bit people at Cunningham Falls State Park last month. Maryland's tax on digital ads has been struck down in court.
16: Maryland's tax court ruled the 2.5% tax on ads from large tech companies violates the Federal Internet Tax Freedom Act. The legislature approved the tax 5 years ago, targeting companies like Apple, Google, and Peacock, who filed this suit. Doug Mayer is the president of the trade group Americans for Digital Opportunity.
17: You cannot tax the same products differently.
16: Maryland does not tax print or broadcast advertising. A spokesman for Senate President Bill Ferguson, who sponsored the measure, says the state will appeal. Robert Lang, WBAL, News Radio 1090 and FM 101.5.
0: As you heard on WBAL, Dylan Beavers delivered a go-ahead two-run pinch-hit single in the seventh inning as the Orioles beat Tampa Bay 6-5 last night, snapping the Rays' nine-game winning streak. Gunnar Henderson went 4-for-4 with a home run. Colton Cowser also homering. The O's led 6-2 late. However, the Rays crept back, made it a one-run game, but Cam Sanders, acquired from Pittsburgh for cash considerations a month ago, was able to record the final out. O's manager Craig Auburn has said post-game that Sanders has been outstanding for them.
18: That's the reason why he went in the game, because we throw him into the most chaotic situations, and he comes out of it.
0: Game two of the four-game set at the Trop gets underway at 6:10 this evening. You can step aboard the world's first commercial nuclear-powered ship during an open house next weekend. The NS Savannah will welcome visitors at Pier 13 in Canton. The NS Savannah was launched in 1959 as part of President Eisenhower's Adams for Peace program. Visitors can explore the vessel, including its reactor containment area. The free open house runs next Saturday from 10 until 4. WBAL news time is 12:04.
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19: On 95 northbound in the city at 395, there is a crash in the right shoulder. Minimal delays as you approach Washington Boulevard. On 895 northbound, stop and go from Frank First Avenue to the Harbor Tunnel. Beltway, Inner Loop in Arbutus, slow from 95 to Wilkins Avenue. Inner Loop of the Beltway in Ruxton is stop and go from Greenspring Avenue to the JFX. BW Parkway, first northbound, you'll find it slow from 197 to 32. Southbound side is slow from 32 to 198. And if you're headed down the ocean, Route 50 eastbound is jammed up from Jennifer Road all the way to Baydale Drive. I'm Abby D, WBAL News Radio 1090 and FM 101.5.
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20: Weather. Lots of sunshine today and seasonable temperatures as the high climbs to 87 degrees. This evening, increasing clouds and mild with a low down near 75. And it stays rather mild through the day on Sunday. And that's because we're expecting on and off showers and thunderstorms to move across the region. Some may be strong to severe and capable of producing damaging wind. Lightning, flash flooding also could be a concern. I'm meteorologist Alina Lee on WBAL News Radio 1090 and FM 101.5.
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27: I would say some established players not playing in this first game. Good opportunity for a lot of the guys. It's an individual basis, I would say, based on maybe some of the experience and how many snaps they've played and things like that. I do think there's value. We will have three joint practices, which I view in a high regard of the work that we'll be able to get there, in a more controlled environment for specific positions, especially. And so it's a little bit of an individual basis for sure.
0: Ravens head coach Jesse Minter earlier this week discussing who will not play tonight in the Ravens preseason opener at home against the Eagles. Glenn Clark with you for Sportsline, in for Nick Testoni. Don't forget a busy day here on WBAL, as well as 98 Rock and WBAL TV, as you just heard Chris Cheon discussing. Pregame coverage, 4 o'clock. Right here on AM 1090, FM 101.5, Val, Kirk, and Keith getting you ready. Then at 5:30, we'll shift over, get you ready for Orioles-Rays game 2 of the 3-game series down in Tampa as the Orioles look to try to make it back-to-back wins to open up the series after that 6-5 win last night. Kyle Bradish, Ian Seymour, the pitching matchup for tonight. Then, when that happens... if you want Ravens coverage, you just got to go over to 97.9, 98 Rock, the 98 Rock app, 101.5 FM. That's where you'll find, 97.9, 98 Rock app, 98online.com. I apologize. It's even difficult for me sometimes to keep track of it all. That's where you'll find Ravens Eagles coverage tonight. And then also you can watch the game on WBAL TV. And then we'll rejoin that coverage after the Orioles right here on AM 1090, FM 101.5. So that's what you need to know about tonight. What you didn't hear Jesse Minter say when he was asked about who was going to play was, we're planning on playing the quarterback. In fact, he kind of said something entirely different.
28: No, Lamar. We're not gonna
27: play. Yeah, Lamar's not going to play.
0: Yeah. Lamar's not going to play. So I've got a couple of questions that I want to dive into with you at 410-467-WBAL, 410-467-9225 for the Green Solutions Remodeling.com text line. You heard Hall of Famer, Ravens broadcast team analyst, Super Bowl champion Rod Woodson just about 30 minutes ago here on WBAL when I asked him if he wants to see Lamar Jackson in the preseason. He said yes. We saw Joe Burrow play in the Bengals preseason opener this week. We have seen, although we're not going to see it this weekend, but we have seen in the past, Patrick Mahomes regularly play in the preseason. The Ravens had kind of become the odd man out among teams that staunchly refused to play their starting quarterback whatsoever at any point in the preseason. And you can, of course, say, hey, but Lamar's had some injury scares and injury issues. Well, I don't think there's a quarterback in football that has had more injury issues than Joe Burrow. And he was out there. Now, none of that means that there's a correct answer, that what the Bengals are doing is correct, or what the Ravens have been doing in past years under John Harbaugh is correct. I don't know what the correct answer is. I think it's still largely a preference. I have largely been someone who is unmoved by these conversations. I don't get worked up about whether or not Lamar Jackson is present for all of the voluntary OTAs. I find no parallel between quarterbacks who are present and in attendance for X percent of OTAs and winning Super Bowls. There is no data that suggests that you cannot win a Super Bowl, or that even you're more likely to win a Super Bowl based on how many days of OTAs a quarterback was present for. In the same way, I don't know that there is any parallel between if you play at least a series or two in the preseason, you're more likely to win a Super Bowl. We do know is that there is risk. How much risk? I'm not sure. But if Lamar Jackson were to see the field, and he's not going to tonight, but if he sees the field next Saturday afternoon when they play the Vikings, that is a play on which something could go poorly, despite the fact that there is no there's no tangible gain. If something goes well on that play, helping you win the game is meaningless. You're just hoping that there's a benefit from the feel of going out there, the feel of calling the plays that Declan Doyle is calling, Declan Doyle calling the plays, making sure you hear them. That's what you're hoping to be gained from it. Will it work? Will it definitively prove to be beneficial? None of us have any idea. And again, the opinions vary. You just heard Rod Woodson say, I'd like to see him do it. I'm torn because I have continued to believe that the risk is just not worth it. There is no reason, and we, of course, remember prominent injuries that have happened in the preseason over the years. Now, there's risk of injury during training camp, and there have been injury scares in the last couple of weeks of the Ravens with Zay Flowers, Nate Wiggins, and Marlon Humphrey. They've all avoided serious injury, and that's good, and you hope that it stays that way for the Baltimore Ravens, but this is football that we're talking about, and so it's not likely. But you don't hold guys out of training camp because of that risk. So I do want to know from you, 410-467-WBAL, do you want to see Lamar Jackson at some point during the course of the preseason? And then what else are you interested in? What else are you tuning in to hear, tuning in to see during these preseason games before the Ravens take the field September 13th for their opener against the Colts? 410-467-WBAL is the phone number. We'll get to your texts as well on the greensolutionsremodeling.com text line. 410-467-9225. Bruce is in Parkville, that is. Bruce, good afternoon. You're on WBAL. Hey,
2: what's up, Glad?
0: How you doing, Bruce? Oh, I know, Bruce.
2: I know.
0: Yeah, what's going on, buddy?
2: But here's the thing. The other day I heard, I don't know what happened, but they were supposed to have the joint practice with the Eagles. And I know the Eagles have come out and hit people, and they didn't have that joint practice, right?
0: Well, they're doing joint practices next week with the Vikings.
2: Well, they were going to have one against the Eagles.
0: I don't remember. I got to double check on that. I don't remember that being announced for this year.
2: Okay, because, okay, going back at football, now Minner is right, even though I'm not a Ravens fan, but I listen to him. You don't want to play Jackson. Really, you don't want to play any starting quarterbacks in preseason. That's the way I feel. And it's just, you know. Now, the Colts, they had their, what I just said, the scrimmage or whatever with the Patriots. Yeah, they did play Danny Jones, and they played Warren and a bunch of their starters against New England. And it turned out nobody got hurt for the Colts, and two guys got hurt from New England. But the preseason, most of them guys for both teams didn't play. You know what I mean? Preseason game. But, I mean, it's going to be
0: – But do you think they should be or not? Do you feel like they should be out there?
2: No, I mean, you got to have the rookies and it's a free agent to find out how they do in the game condition on all sides. I mean, but you already have so many players and you have to field a preseason team. Now, the last thing is about Harbaugh. I don't know why it was. But what did he win? 24 preseason games.
0: Yeah, it didn't help him at all. That served no benefit when the games mattered at the end of the game.
2: It was unbelievable.
0: Yeah.
2: 24 in a row. And I said, did they give him a preseason trophy?
0: Yeah, I don't think he ever got one of those or that. Bruce, Fem, it's good to hear from you. Appreciate you, brother. Appreciate your call, bud. A couple of thoughts on that real quick. One, no, there was not supposed to be a joint practice between the Ravens and the Eagles. The Ravens are doing two joint practices. They're practicing against the Vikings this week out in Minnesota, and then they're going to host a joint practice against the Commanders the following week. But they had never scheduled a joint practice against the Eagles, so there was nothing there.
2: Well, I'm wrong.
0: Yeah, all good. All good, fam. Appreciate you, buddy. Good to hear from you. The other issue... Because again, like Daniel Jones, you could say, hey, because of the injury he went through last year, you want him to be more up to speed. You want him to be ready to go and feel better about where he is just going through the mechanisms. But somebody would say, is that different than what Lamar Jackson went through a year ago? And again, adding in a new offensive coordinator. So I'm going to get to more of your texts. 410-467-9225, and got room for you as well. 410-467-WBAL. Should Lamar Jackson see the field at some point during the course of the preseason? We'll continue to discuss that here on Sportsline on WBAL.
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12: A judge rejects Mayor Brandon Scott's effort to dismiss the Inspector General's lawsuit over access to city records. Court documents reveal new details about the allegations against a longtime Baltimore County soccer coach, 30-year-old Roberto Garcia, who's accused of sexually abusing two teenage boys. And the Ravens open up the preseason against Philadelphia tonight as fans get their first look at major upgrades to M&T Bank Stadium. 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
27: When you're talking about a 53-man roster, say 20-some guys aren't playing, like there's 33 spots up for grabs. And so it's guys taking advantage of opportunity, trying to play within the identity that we're trying to create. We may not necessarily be scheming up things and as we would in the regular season, but I think we want to see our play style start to come to life and see guys take advantage of the opportunity. Every year that I've been associated with the NFL, there's a guy in the first preseason game that, you know, you might not have real high expectations for, and then they go out in the game and play at a different level than maybe they've practiced. And then sometimes it's vice versa. Sometimes the lights come on, and so that's what you want to see. You want to see guys take advantage of the opportunity, make plays. The lights are on. You know, it's every team's looking at it. I mean, it's a big deal for these guys to get a chance to play an NFL game.
0: Ravens head coach Jesse Minter this week discussing what it is that he'll be looking for in the Ravens preseason opener tonight against the Eagles. Glenn Clark in today on Sportsline here on WBAL. 410-467-WBAL, 410-467-9225. From the text line, Chris in Bel Air, the most important player to watch tonight, Tyler Loop. Might as well be a real game for him. It's interesting because I'm still kind of stunned. There seems to be an awful lot of confidence in Tyler Loop that I just don't share. And that's not a knock, or it's not me trying to predict the future and say that Tyler Loop can't figure out how to be a high-level NFL kicker. But all we have right now is the evidence that says he's not a high-level NFL kicker. And it's not just that he missed the kick with the season on the line in Pittsburgh, which obviously was a horrendous moment, but it's the fact that he wasn't very good on long kicks last year, and the kickoffs were quite shaky too. So I'm stunned there wasn't more serious competition for Tyler Loop this year. I hope the Ravens ultimately will prove to be right about the faith they've continued to show in him, but yeah, if he were to go out and miss a couple of kicks tonight, I think suddenly we're having a loud conversation about the Ravens kicking situation. What are you looking for? And should Lamar play at some point during the course of the preseason? 410-467-WBAL is the phone number. Let's begin with Mark in Reisterstown. Mark, good afternoon. You're on WBAL.
11: Good afternoon, and thank you for taking my call. I'm going to agree with the previous caller, Bruce in Parkville, who just so happens to be a sports guru. Yes, I've known him a long time. He's a friend of mine.
0: We know Bruce
11: Not
0: well.
11: That it matters, but he's a sports guru. He knows a lot about sports. Either way, I agree that Lamar should not play in the preseason because in the off chance that, you know, there's a freak accident, there goes our franchise quarterback and any chance of making the Super Bowl. So I feel much more comfortable that he doesn't play because I feel comfortable that we have a sufficient enough and satisfactory enough coaching staff, brand new, by the way, that they had simulated those types of conditions within their practices. So I have every reasonable confidence because he should be a three-time MVP anyway. If you ask me, he's the best quarterback in the NFL.
0: Mark, just for the sake of playing devil's advocate.
11: And I'm not saying it as a homer. I'm saying it because he should be a three-time MVP.
0: I think most all of us know that. Mark, just for the sake of devil's advocate, there is also risk when you're running practices in training camp, right? Like, why is this risk enough for you to say, don't put him out there?
11: The answer to the question is because in the practices, they're controlled practices, and they know how to best, you know, treat the quarterback in practice situations, but they're completely different from pregame situations. And plus, I would also be afraid not to say it's going to happen, but you never know. Somebody might come after Lamar and try to hurt him, and no one wants to see that happen.
0: Mark, appreciate you, man. Thank you for the phone call. Lee is in Baltimore and up next, 410-467-WBAL. Lee, do you want to see Lamar at some point in the preseason?
13: What's up, Glenn?
0: How you doing, bud?
13: Ain't too much, man. Yeah, man, I've noticed that. They never, ever played Lamar in the preseason except for when he was a rookie.
0: Right, not since 2018 when he was running around in the Hall of Fame game out in Canton.
13: Yeah, I'd like to see him on the field, get him some reps. I mean, if you look at all these other teams, they played, you know, a few starters for the first drive, and then they sit him. You know, it's nothing like being out there, you know, being on the field playing against a team instead of being, you know, in practice playing against a team. You know, it's a different feel. He get his pads on. He may get sacked one time or something. Look at Joe Burrow. He got sacked one time.
0: Early in the game,
13: the ball game.
0: That's a great point.
13: Just to get his jersey a little dirty or whatnot. But a guy to look for tonight is Adam Randall.
0: I think that's a good. So I obviously Justice Hill. We know what Justice Hill's role is for this team, right? But behind that, there were a lot of touches that belong to Keaton Mitchell that are available, and Adam Randall's skill set, the rookie out of Clemson, it does have that feel of someone who, I'm not trying to make him Keaton Mitchell, but if you can just get the ball in his hands, he might be able to make things happen somehow.
13: Yeah, I'm definitely going to be looking for him. He's explosive back. I'm excited to see him. And that caller did mention Tyler Luke. That's another one. But have a good day.
0: Appreciate you, Lee. Great to hear from you, buddy. From the text line, 410-467-9225. This is a good question from Patrick. He says, Glenn, can't the NFL tweak the rules in the preseason? How about enforcing an in-the-grass policy regarding quarterbacks? And that way, maybe we could cut down on the injuries. It's just a thought. Lee brought up that early in the Bengals game this week, Joe Burrow did get sacked, and he was fine. But given Joe Burrow's injury history, I'm going to imagine that every Bengals fan that was watching that game on Thursday night audibly gasped at the idea of Joe Burrow getting sacked in the preseason. Also, maybe a reminder that the Bengals still have a bit of an offensive line problem that they have to deal with. We're hoping the Ravens have fixed that. Someone would say, hey, at what point is it just not worth having the games? If you're just going to make them practices and essentially say, hey, the quarterback is wearing a different colored uniform, you know you can't hit him, why even bother playing the games? But I don't know how much I inherently disagree with you, Patrick. Like, we know they're not real football games already. And if it presents the opportunity for everybody going out tonight, I think there would be a bit more excitement if Lamar Jackson was going to be on the field. And if taking away sacks in the preseason led to a greater likelihood of putting your quarterback on the field, then maybe it would generate a bit more interest and excitement than playing with normal rules, but backup and third string and fourth string quarterbacks. Let me squeeze in one more before we get to the bottom of the hour. Greg's in Fairfax County. Greg, good afternoon.
14: Yeah, thanks for taking my call. What has Justice Hill ever done for this team? And if the issue is blocking, they could have kept the fullback for that. And then on top of that, to let Keaton Mitchell go in favor of this guy, a groan goes up when he comes out on the field. Nothing good ever happens.
0: Well, all right. Let's be fair. One, I'm not going to try to argue that I think he's as explosive as Keaton Mitchell, because he's not. And I was not pleased with the fact that Keaton Mitchell wasn't brought back. I think that he was a home run hitter and you want to have that guy on your team. But to dismiss the blocking part or say that a fullback can just do it, when you're talking about being a blocker who can then rotate out and be a pass catcher, that is a much different role than a fullback is. That's a specific role for picking up the block and then being available in the flat to maybe turn that into an 8-10 yard game where a fullback is going to be more like 2 to 3 yards. Greg, I apologize. I'm up against the bottom of the hour. I do want to let you respond. I apologize. I'm out of time here. I get it. I understand. And I wanted Keaton Mitchell back too, but Justice Hill his role is his blocking, and he's really good at it. For what it's worth, we're going to preview the other side of tonight's game, learn about what's going on in Philadelphia for the Eagles, where there's always turmoil and there's always drama. Joe Giglio from WIP in Philly joins us next.
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12: 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I'm Chris Cheon. It is Ravens game day. Baltimore opening the preseason against the Philadelphia Eagles tonight at M&T Bank Stadium. Fans will get their first look at the completed renovations, including a new North Plaza featuring an open-air concert stage and sports bar, expanded upper-level space, and additional restrooms. Kickoff in tonight's game at M&T Bank at 7 p.m. You can listen on 98 Rock and the 98 Rock app. And as you heard on WBAL, Dylan Beavers delivered a go-ahead two-run pinch-hit single as the Orioles beat Tampa Bay 6-5 last night at the Trop, snapping the Rays' nine-game winning streak. Kyle Bradish gets the start tonight for the O's as Baltimore and Tampa Bay play the second game of their four-game series. First pitch, 6:10. Maryland's tax court has struck down the state's first in the nation tax on digital advertising, ruling it violated federal law and several

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2: Traffic.
3: 95 northbound in Joppa, jammed up between Mountain Road and 24. Southbound 95 is stop and go from 543 to 24. Beltway, Interloop in Arbutus, slow from 95 to Wilkins Avenue. In Ruxton, the Interloop of the Beltway is stop and go from Greenspring Avenue to the JFX. BW Parkway, northbound, jammed up between 198 and 32. Southbound side of the BW is stop and go from 175 to 32. Headed down the ocean, Route 50 eastbound, you'll find it slow from Jennifer Road to Ritchie Highway. Also, eastbound Route 50 is stop and go from the Cape St. Clair exit to the Bay Bridge. I'm Albie D, WBAL News Radio, 1090 and FM 101.5.
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2: Weather.
4: Lots of sunshine today and seasonable temperatures as the high climbs to 87 degrees. This evening, increasing clouds and mild with a low down near 75. And it stays rather mild through the day on Sunday. And that's because we're expecting on and off showers and thunderstorms to move across the region. Some may be strong to severe and capable of producing damaging wind. Lightning, flash flooding also could be a concern. I'm meteorologist Alina Lee on WBAL News Radio 1090 and FM 101.5.
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5: And Glenn Clark with you today as we are getting ready for a busy day in Baltimore sports. Orioles, Rays, and of course the Ravens preseason opener against the Philadelphia Eagles here in Baltimore. Joining us now to tell us about the other side of tonight's matchup, you hear him on WIP in Philadelphia. He's also part of the Eagles pregame show on WIP, and he's the author of a new book called What If? Tackling the Biggest Unanswered Questions in Philadelphia Sports History. Once upon a time, he hosted shows here in Baltimore. He's Joe Giglio, and he's with us now here on WBAL. Joe, it's Glenn. It's always good to catch up. I got to start because I saw the controversy in Philadelphia this week of this video that the Eagles shared from practice where Quinyon Mitchell intercepted Jalen Hurts, and everyone in the world said, what are you doing? And all I could think was, you know, Quinyon Mitchell plays for the Eagles too. Why is it so sensitive, this conversation? I know that it's maybe not dissimilar to Lamar Jackson, that like the opinions that come fast and furious related to Jalen Hurts are loud and heavy, but is it really the end of the world that the Eagles shared a video of Jalen Hurts throwing an interception in training camp?
6: Well, it's not. And Glenn, good talking to you. And yes, it was a big topic this week, and it blew up. I mean, last time I looked at it, it was like 16 million people have viewed the play. It is insane. And you are totally right. And if you look at the caption, it says right on cue. I mean, they're highlighting Quinyon Mitchell, who, by the way, was an all-pro player last year. This is one of the best corners in the NFL. And they're highlighting a really good play he made. Now, it came at the expense of their starting quarterback, but that happens in a lot of camps, right? Ones versus ones. Someone makes a play. Any highlight that these teams post, there's probably, you know, if it's a star player, there's probably another good one on the other, on the wrong side of it. So, to me, the Eagles did nothing wrong. And when we were talking about this week, it doesn't speak toward the Eagles. It doesn't speak towards the media. What I thought this was a reflection on the people in Philadelphia, us, I would say, the Eagles fans, because the reality is this took off for, there's two camps, right? It's half the people saying, how could you do this to Jalen Hurts? This oversensitive fans of Jalen and think he gets criticized too much. And then the other side is people fighting back saying there's nothing wrong with this. So the algorithm blew this thing up, but really it's, to me, there is a sensitivity around Hurts on both sides. There are people who say he is an excellent quarterback and there's no reason to have any doubt about him. Anyone that does is crazy. And then there's the other side, which is like, well, his play hasn't been great the last couple of years. They've won more with running game and defense. Not sure about his future. And yet you throw those two parties together and a random interception posted on a Wednesday, you know, blows up into the biggest story in the city.
5: Wow. I guess it's never a dull day to be a talk show host in Philadelphia is the reality of this. It feels like for a franchise that has done so much winning a Super Bowl, haven't had a losing season since the pandemic year. It just always seems like there's some sort of turmoil, whether it's related to Jalen Hurts or whether it's related to Nick Sirianni. And-

0: fighting with fans. Like, what to make of all of that? Are the Eagles in a healthy spot? Obviously, they had to deal with the A.J. Brown stuff. I still look at them and see that they're every part of a Super Bowl contender. But or is there more turmoil than I realize just because I'm not living it on a day-to-day basis?
1: So they're in a healthy spot. I do think this is a transition year offensively as they go to a brand new system. You know, there's lots been made over the last 4 or 5 years that Jalen Hurts had a lot of different coordinators on offense, and he has a lot of different play callers because their head coach, Nick Sirianni, other than his first 6 or 7 games in 2021, has not called the plays, right? So they've had a revolving door. A couple of those guys, Shane Steichen and Kellen Moore, are current NFL head coaches now. So they kind of parlay success here into becoming head coaches. A couple other guys, last year, Kevin Petullo, and Brian Johnson, those guys still coaching on staffs in the NFL, didn't do as well, and they were out of here in a year. So there's been that. But the offense has remained pretty static, regardless of the play caller, until now. Sean Mannion's in. He comes from the McVay, Matt LaFleur, Kevin O'Connell tree, you know, the kind of the deviation of the Shanahan tree. So it's a totally different offense. So I think there's going to be a transition as Jalen tries to go under center, probably similar to what you guys are having right now with Lamar Jackson in Baltimore with Declan Doyle, who the Eagles, by the way, were interested in before the Ravens snatched them up. So there's that. But as far as kind of the reality versus what's here, what's the results versus the way people talk, Glenn, it's so interesting to me because I feel like in almost every single case in NFL history where there's a big run of success, Super Bowls, Super Bowl appearances, the credit overwhelmingly goes to either the coach or the quarterback or both. That's not this Eagles team. It goes to Howie Roseman. It goes to the front office. It goes to the owner, Jeff Lurie. So you look at all these rankings that come out, right? The Eagles win 11, 12 games every year. They're in the playoffs every year. They're in the Super Bowl 3 times in the last 8 years. And yet their coach is considered good, but not great. You know, probably ranked somewhere in the 10 to 15 range. Their quarterback considered okay, good, but not great. You know, this year I saw a lot of rankings where he's put, I don't know, somewhere between 11 and 17. Yet they win all the time. It really flies in the face of how we typically talk about football success.
0: It is wild. Joe Giglio, WIP in Philadelphia, is with us as we're getting ready for Ravens-Eagles tonight in Baltimore. Joe, on the field, it feels like the biggest storyline is replacing A.J. Brown, obviously one of the best receivers in football. It certainly helps to have a Devontae Smith there when you're trying to do that. But what does the rest of life look like for the Eagles replacing A.J. Brown? I know we're not going to see Mekhi Lemon tonight, but I assume he's going to be a big factor in this.
1: He will be. He should be, at least. But he's missed a lot of time. He missed a lot of minicamp with the hamstring, came into training camp supposedly healthy, and then within a few days back to the hamstring. So he's definitely behind. You know, if you're a fantasy person and you draft him, I wouldn't expect a lot early, you know, the first few weeks of the season, because he's going to have to catch up here. But look, he looks like a good player coming out of USC, and I'm sure they're going to get him on the field when he's ready to roll at some point. But actually, Glenn, I think this is going to be by committee. This is a deeper wide receiver room than they've had around here for a long time. You look at their targets in the last few years. I mean, it's been overwhelmingly just Devontae and AJ, and then you throw tight end Dallas Goedert in. And they didn't really throw the ball to anybody else. I mean, they had a revolving door at slot that just basically was just running gassers the whole time. They never threw in the football. Last year was Jahan Dotson. This camp and this year, and you kind of look at the Packers and how they've thrown out their targets over the past couple of years. That's where Sean Mannion most recently was as a quarterback coach. You know, every week it was a different Packers receiver, it seemed like, that had the big game. And I could see that here with Devontae as the constant. Mekhi Lemon will get his way in, but they also signed Hollywood Brown, the former Raven, who's, you know, more towards the back end of his career, but is getting a bunch of targets in training camp. And there's a couple other guys. Da'Kavion Wicks, who they traded for from the Packers, has shown out here in camp. And a guy that you might see tonight, who really is becoming a story here, is Darius Cooper, undrafted last year at Tarleton State, a small school in Texas. And he was one of those guys that last preseason was like, whoa, maybe they have something. And then the season started and you kind of forgot about it because they have all these stars around here. But then this offseason, he had a good offseason, and he has been the talk of camp, maybe their best wide receiver in camp, because Devontae Smith has also missed a little bit of time with a hamstring. So every day it's like, Darius Cooper this, Darius Cooper that. And, you know, Glenn, once in a while, these guys go from undrafted to players. I remember Miles Austin with the Cowboys a couple decades ago, Victor Cruz with the Giants. I mean, this happens, and it seems like Darius Cooper's pushing his way into the conversation where everyone might know his name in a month or two.
0: A guy that I was super enamored with going into the draft at tight end, obviously, is Eli Stowers. The Ravens lost Isaiah Likely, and that was someone I was very high on. How much of a factor could he be as a rookie?
1: So I think his time is going to be correlated to Dallas Goedert's health and how quickly Stowers becomes a blocker. Because right now he's one of those guys, you saw him in college, he was an excellent college tight end at Vanderbilt, as you were saying, but he's a pass catcher. And they're in an offense now where they want to play two tight ends. They want that second tight end to block. So I think it's going to take him a little time. Tonight might be a big night for him, though. I mean, this is where he could kind of show out and show his skills as a receiver. But the Eagles have a lot of experience with this. They seem to find a way to always kind of draft a new tight end while the old one is still here, and they kind of have that natural transition over a couple years. And you go back to Brent Celek was their tight end in the 2010 range, and they drafted Zach Ertz in the second round. And Ertz, by the middle of his rookie year, started to kind of take over and became a tremendous player for them. And then Ertz got a little older, and they drafted Dallas Goedert in the second round in 2018. And the same thing happened, that one probably over a couple year span. And now, second round again with Eli Stowers. You know, we had Dallas Goedert on our show a few weeks ago, and he talked him up. I mean, he said he's a quick learner. He's tremendous within his routes. And one thing that stood out to me is we had Jordan Matthews, the former NFL receiver for the Eagles, on, and he worked last year at Vanderbilt as a kind of an offensive assistant. So he knew Stowers really well. And I asked him for a comp, and he said in and out of routes and finding the hole in the zone, he reminds him of a young Travis Kelce. So wow. When you hear that, you're like, whoa, we might have something here. So, yeah, I would imagine he makes some catches tonight.
0: Other storylines, Joe Giglio, WIP Philadelphia, not just for tonight and this game, but maybe the rest of the preseason for the Eagles before they kick things off.
1: Yeah, I mean, other than the health of the two top receivers, you know, Smith and Lemon, who have been out with hamstrings, I would say, you know, Saquon Barkley, and obviously not going to play tonight, but you know, as you go into the season, especially for those that play fantasy, 2 years ago, had one of the great running back seasons of all time. Last year, certainly did not come close to that. It happens all the time. You know, we've seen this where guys have all those touches, close to 500. They fall back. Still looks to me like he's got juice in his legs, so I would imagine there's a bounce back from Saquon Barkley this year. And then if you're watching tonight, especially deep into the game, one guy that's intriguing to me, and the Eagles are really good at player development, they drafted a quarterback in the fifth round out of North Dakota State named Cole Payton, a dual threat. He's a left-handed thrower, which is kind of unique these days, and he will sling it. I mean, in practice, he's making some plays, and the Eagles seem committed to his development. They have two other backup quarterbacks that are only on one-year deals. Obviously, there's always questions. Are they going to give Jalen Hurts a new contract? I'm not sitting here telling you Cole Payton's the next superstar, but it seems to me like they're committed to developing him as something down the line. I'd imagine you see a lot of him in the second half tonight. He's not afraid to throw the ball to traffic. He's not afraid to lower his shoulder and run. If you're looking for, do I watch the second half of a preseason game? He's someone that is worth watching.
0: Tell everybody about your book, Joe.
1: Yeah, the book, it will be out in October. You can pre-order it now. It's called What If? Tackling the Biggest Unanswered Questions in Philadelphia Sports History. And, Glenn, you know, there's all those moments. Every fan base, every city has them. Kind of those, like, butterfly effect, pivot point moments in the history of the city. It could be a missed shot. It could be a missed tackle. It could be, a play in a game that just kind of changed everything. Well, we all know those. Well, what if you changed it? Like, what if a moment just changed? What is the result of that? So it's kind of a historical fiction book looking back. Just to give you one, you know, simple big example with the Eagles. You know, Carson Wentz was the MVP frontrunner 2017. Eagles are in the driver's seat for the one seed. He goes down. Nick Foles comes in, and Nick Foles plays just as well, if not better. Eagles win the Super Bowl. If Wentz doesn't get hurt, does the same exact thing play out? I don't know. I mean, a lot of people think does. Some people don't. And how does that change the history of the team and the NFL and all that? So there's 25 different ones in the book across all the different sports in the city, kind of those pivot point butterfly effect moments and what would have changed if they changed.
0: Man, you know, I might have you work on one with me. We'll write an entire book about what if the Ravens never traded Anquan Boldin to the 49ers for a sixth-round pick. That'll be the next book that you and I can work on together. At Joe Giglio Sports is how you follow him, and you can find information about the book there as well as at whatiffphillybook.com. Joe, always great to hear from you, man. Thanks for spending a couple of minutes with us today.
1: Glenn, good hearing you.
0: Thanks, buddy. Joe Giglio up in Philly at WIP. Appreciate him taking the time for us. I want to go a little bit of NFL news and notes, including significant injury news for a Raven this week. We'll talk about all that next here on Sportsline.
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24: I would say that he falls in of that, you know, the next week or two, I think he'll be making some real progress. And we'll start to look out there at times and have all the guys that may be available, you know, on September 13th. So this dude has been incredible in how he's attacked. Coming off the injury that he's come off of. And again, it's our job to make sure that when we put him into the football environment that he's ready and he doesn't have any setbacks off of that.
0: And that was just 4 days ago. Ravens coach Jesse Minter discussing second-year linebacker Teddy Buchanan. And just 3 days after that, Teddy Buchanan passed his physical, has been removed from the physically unable to perform or PUP list. This from BaltimoreRavens.com. Teddy Buchanan suffered a torn ACL on December 14th and has been determined to come back stronger. General manager Eric DaCosta said Buchanan had one of the, quote, top 1% of rehabs, unquote, he's ever witnessed in 30 years. Quote, this dude has been incredible in how he's attacked coming off the injury that he's come off of, unquote, head coach Jesse Minter said last week. Quote, it's our job to make sure that when we put him into the football environment that he's ready and he doesn't have any setbacks off of that, unquote. I just still can't wrap my head around this. A torn ACL on December 14th. And exactly 8 months to that date, Teddy Buchanan passes his physical, removed from the PUP list. Now, does that guarantee that Teddy Buchanan will be completely ready to play essentially every snap and line up next to Roquan Smith? I mean, we're talking about still having the better part of a month before week one against Indianapolis. It's August 15th today. That game is September 13th. That's a lot of time. There are no guarantees. They got to see how he responds as he gets back out on the practice field, all of that. But given how Teddy Buchanan was playing when he got hurt last year, what a massive lift it would be for this team. I've really got to wonder, man, if we're not just thinking completely differently about injuries. Like, the miracle of modern medicine is unreal, and rehab, because we're seeing players that suffered, you know, torn Achilles, like center Ethan Posick late last season, that are already back out there ready to go. Think about Patrick Mahomes. Now add torn ACL for Teddy Buchanan, and he is apparently ready to at least start practicing and working his way back, maybe to being out there on September 13th for the Ravens' Week 1 game against the Indianapolis Colts. Incredible. I mean, miraculous, really. And we'll see how it is that Teddy Buchanan looks. Obviously, we will not be seeing him tonight in the preseason opener against the Eagles. And a reminder of how the day looks like here on WBAL and 98 Rock, starting at 4 o'clock, pregame coverage begins from M&T Bank Stadium and the new broadcast location just inside the gate from Ravens Walk. Keith Mills, Kirk McEwen, Valerie Preactor. 4 o'clock right here on WBAL. 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Kyle Yeomans and Rod Woodson at 7 o'clock on 98 Rock, and you can also watch the game on WBAL TV 11. Couple of other NFL notes from this week. We were just talking about it with Joe Giglio. All of the attention and breath given to this interception that was thrown by Jalen Hurts in the preseason, which frankly did not seem to be a bad ball whatsoever, just seemed to be a really great play by Quinyon Mitchell stepping in front of and making a play. And I think, Joe, did he say 16 million views? Because they were being dunked on. Media across the country saying, hey, you know people can see this, right? And how dare you do this to your quarterback? Man, this is the nature of the preseason. You're playing against yourself. Quinyon Mitchell made a play. It happened to be that it was against Jalen Hurts. If what you're saying to NFL teams is you just can't share any video, inevitably, when you get excited about Jacoby Lane making a play in Ravens training camp, he's going up against a Ravens cornerback. That's the reality. If someone else doesn't make the play, you're also spotlighting that. We are so silly in our sensitivities. This to me is not a big deal. If teams are going to share anything to try to get their fans excited about training camp, inevitably there's going to be someone on the other side. I'm going to guess, I haven't paid attention to everything the Eagles have been sharing during training camp, but I'm just going to venture a guess that they have probably shared some nice throws and nice plays from Jalen Hurts too. I know we don't have a whole lot to talk about in the national media because there aren't any games being played yet, but man, was this a giant nothing burger for me. Speaking of which, I recognize that we're all having our fun dunking on Jaden Daniels. I recognize, like the, I think the Orioles, the Masson account last night, when Gunnar Henderson hit the home run, said, going straight from 4 to 6 to in honor of Jaden Daniels. I recognize how much fun we're having with that. But I'll be the one to say it. If you're LSU, why are you pissing off one of the greatest players in program history? You want to say Jaden Daniels is overreacting in sending a cease and desist over his number being given out, number 5 to DJ Pickett? Fine. Say that all you want. But at the same time, why are we completely allowing LSU off the hook on this? If I was an LSU fan, I'd be pretty furious that I hadn't worked things out with a guy that I care about deeply, one of the only Heisman Trophy winners in school history. And if Jaden Daniels believed that meant that no one was going to wear his number for a little while, then yeah, it's kind of lame that they didn't get this figured out with him beforehand. And also, it is worth pointing out that if they are selling merchandise with his name, image, likeness, and he no longer is getting a cut because that apparently expires after 180 days. He kind of has a point. He does. Whether you like that or not, there's a point to be made that players should probably be able to profit off of someone selling things related to them. And LSU and all schools need to look into that. More sports line coming up.
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0: Going to get back into some baseball conversation in the 1 o'clock hour. Where should Gunnar Henderson be in the Orioles lineup? He was dropped to 5th and had a big night with 4 hits, including a home run last night. And are you allowing yourself to believe as they're now just 1 game out of a wild card spot? We'll get to that after Chris Chion in the news here on BAL.
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29: Partly cloudy, 84 here on TV Hill. I'm Chris Chion. Fans who are heading down to M&T Bank Stadium for the Ravens-Eagles preseason matchup will notice some major changes at the bank. And Kyle Bradish goes tonight for the Orioles. While a couple of O's prospects light up the minors, we'll have details on that. But first, ABC News at 1 o'clock.
30: From ABC News. I'm Mike Dubusky. Tropical storm Lala is expected to grow to hurricane strength in the next few hours as it closes in on Hawaii. Heavy rainfall will continue to impact the Big Island today, bringing the possibility of life-threatening mudslides and landslides, especially across the areas with steep terrain. Honolulu Mayor Rick Blangiardi is warning residents to get to higher ground and be mindful of those strong winds.
31: We are on full alert, and we will continue to evolve in our preparedness. I ask the public to please stay tuned. 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If you have HNL Alert, pay attention. 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
30: While no hurricane has made landfall on the Big Island on record, the last tropical storm to make landfall there was Tropical Storm Darby in 2016. Following a 7.7 magnitude earthquake and a series of powerful aftershocks, rescue crews in Indonesia are combing through the rubble today, hoping to find any survivors.
32: The massive quake and a number of aftershocks shaking buildings, collapsing several homes, and causing concrete blocks to break off onto passengers waiting to board a ferry. People are still trapped beneath the mounds of rubble. Search and rescue teams are now working around the clock to rescue survivors during this critical window. But the fear is, with many people still trapped, the death toll could rise.
2: ABC's Lama Hassan at the foreign desk. 47 people have been confirmed dead in those quakes. A lockdown has been lifted at Virginia State University after a shooting outside the residence halls overnight left 5 people injured, one of them critically. ABC's Olivia Rubin says police have not yet made any arrests and haven't revealed a motive for the shooting.
5: There's very little information on that. There are multiple law enforcement, different departments that are responding to this, including the ATF. Certainly they are out there looking for whoever this individual or individuals might be.
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29: I'm Chris Cheon. Ravens fans heading to tonight's preseason game against the Eagles will see some major changes at M&T Bank Stadium. Ravens Senior Director of Brand Strategy and Advertising, Josh Lucan, spoke with TV 11's Jennifer Franciotti this morning. He says a 3-year renovation project is wrapping up just in time for kickoff.
9: We're still painting as of yesterday, but everything will be ready for tonight. The game will be the first time fans get to experience a brand new North Plaza.
29: Lucan says the redesigned plaza will give fans a new place to gather well before the game.
9: You can come in 3 hours early. A huge open-air concert stage is the Bud Light Talon. You'll be able to watch games, watch TVs, get drinks. We'll have a concert. We'll have a band. We'll have a DJ.
29: The Orioles snapped Tampa Bay's 9-game winning streak with a 6-5 victory last night at Tropicana Field as Gunnar Henderson went 4-for-4 with a home run. Kyle Bradish takes the mound tonight for the O's. First pitch set for 6:10. Two pitching prospects acquired in the Orioles blockbuster Adley Rutschman trade delivered strong outings last night. Anthony Ianson struck out 7 over 5 1/3 innings for AA Chesapeake, while Kyson Witherspoon fanned a career-high 9 in 5 innings for High A Frederick. In other news, the FAA establishes no drone zone for 2026 Maryland State Fair.
10: In order to ensure a safe environment for all attendees, the FAA and Baltimore County Police Department establishing a temporary no-drone zone in and around Maryland State Fairgrounds from Thursday, August 27th through Sunday, September 13th. Flying a drone in a restricted area is subject to fines up to $100,000, up to 1 year in prison, and seizure of your drone. Airspace restrictions apply to everyone, and land use approvals for takeoff and landing will be strictly enforced. Nick Testoni, WBAL News Radio, 1090 and FM 101.5.
29: And today is the final day of the 80th Howard County Fair in West Friendship, with rides and games continuing until 11 o'clock tonight. Today's events include a garden tractor pull, a parade of horse breeds, a chainsaw carving auction, and two performances by country singer Cody Clayton Eagle. 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
11: Traffic.
12: On the inner loop of the Beltway in Pikesville, traffic is slow from Stevenson Road to the JFX. Now to 95 between the Beltways. Northbound is jammed up between 216 to the car rest area. BW Parkway northbound, stop and go from 198 to 32. Southbound side of the BW Parkway is jammed up from 32 to the Patuxent River Bridge. On to 97, first northbound, slow coming off of Route 50 to the Farm Road overpass. Southbound 95 is stop and go from 32 to the Farm Road overpass. And if you're headed down the ocean, eastbound Route 50 is jammed from Ritchie Highway to the Bay Bridge. I'm Abby D, WBAL News Radio 1090 and FM 101.5.
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11: Weather. Sunny and seasonable today with a high of 87, then increasing clouds late tonight as we head through this evening. Temperatures drop down into the mid-70s. We'll get stuck in the 70s all day long on Sunday with scattered showers and thunderstorms likely, some which may be strong if not severe, and capable of producing a damaging wind gust. While lightning and hail, also potential flash flooding could be a concern with some training thunderstorms. Tornado threat low, just not zero. I'm meteorologist Alina Lee on WBAL News Radio 1090 and FM 101.5.
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13: Roy Croft, that's above the belt. Big 6'8" right-hander. Comes home. The pitch. Gunner hits his high in the air. Right field in deep. Mesa is back. He's at the wall, and he is out of room. A two-run homer for Henderson. A 4-for-4 night for Gunner, and it's 6-2, Baltimore.
14: Yeah, I don't think, obviously the numbers are the numbers as the season, they're where they're at now, but the work behind the scenes is just a matter of time before Gunner kind of gets comfortable. I think so many people don't realize, and I know the players do, but so many people don't realize how hard this game really is. And everyone's gone through slumps. Everyone's gone through long slumps. And it's just, how do you come out of that?
0: That is Chris Bassitt, Orioles starting pitcher, who returned last night for the first time since early June. Gave him 5 1/3 of competitive ball, allowing just the 2 runs. But he was talking about Gunnar Henderson, who, as you heard there, and that's what it sounded like last night on WBAL. Gunnar Henderson had a huge night for the Orioles, including that 2-run homer that proved to be the winner as things got interesting in the ninth inning. But the Orioles ultimately held on for a 6-5 win over the red-hot Tampa Bay Rays. Glenn Clark in for Nick Testoni on Sportsline. And as we referenced earlier in the show, all of a sudden, Gunnar Henderson is having himself a little bit of a week. If you only look at the last 3 games, and I get it, that's a very small sample size, but you'll see that Gunnar Henderson is 7 for his last 12, including 2 home runs, 2 doubles, 4 runs scored, 4 RBI, sorry, 5 runs scored, 4 RBI, and a couple of walks as well. Now, this is on the heels of him having, in the previous week, a 1-for-17 week. And 2 really good games in the span of 3 days does not a season make. It does not make you forget about the myriad struggles that Gunnar Henderson has been through this year. But as we have said in various different ways as the season has gone on, the likelihood of the Orioles getting things figured out without Gunnar Henderson turning it around was slim. The best thing the Orioles could acquire at the trade deadline would be a previous version of Gunnar Henderson. Is Gunnar Henderson definitively back? Of course I can't say that. Of course. I understand that's what we love doing. We love the, oh, they're back. We have no idea. Players that have miserable years will have really good games in there. Last night was a really good night for Gunnar Henderson, in which he went 4-for-4. Tuesday was a really good night. In both games, Gunnar Henderson came just a triple shy of the cycle. Last night was interesting, uniquely, because the Orioles did something we hadn't seen them do all season, despite Gunnar Henderson's struggles, and drop him to 5th in the order. Now, it's worth pointing out that last night, the Orioles were facing an opener in Steven Matz, a lefty, and it seemed as though they wanted to load the top of the order with right-handed hitters. Now, in modern baseball, you never want to put nothing but right-handed hitters together because, with the unique nature of the 3-batter rule for relievers, you never want to have a scenario where going into the 8th inning, an opposing team sees 3 right-handed hitters coming up and says, well, let's comfortably put in a right-handed reliever that we know can just go get those 3 guys out. There's the reason why teams try to mix up righties and lefties or switch hitters throughout the course of their order. So it made sense they had 2 right-handed bats in the top 3 last night, with Pete Alonso leading off for the first time, and then Kobe Mayo batting 3rd. But it's interesting that Gunnar Henderson wasn't batting 2nd. Jackson Holliday was batting 2nd, and Gunnar Henderson dropped down to 5th. So the question, and I'll pose it to you, 410-467-WBAL, 410-467-9225 for the Green Solutions Remodeling.com text line. And it's a complicated question, because I think if we had asked it yesterday, we would have gotten more people who said it's time to move Gunnar Henderson down to the bottom of the order. But as we've discussed, you don't inherently have great options for replacing him. Last night when you were facing a lefty, it made a little bit more sense, but you don't really want Pete Alonso to be leading off. I know he's been more of a complete hitter than just a power hitter this year. But ideally, you want Pete Alonso coming to the plate with runners on base. And so you don't really want Pete Alonso to be your leadoff hitter. So what do you do? And is the answer as simple as saying you just have to keep hoping that what we've seen in these last three games is truly a turnaround moment for Gunnar Henderson? And I've struggled with this personally. I think a month ago I was at the place where I said, you've got to get him down in the order. It's just such a mess. You have to move him and hope that he figures it out. It sparks him. But the arguments that have been made, one being, as I pointed out, the Orioles aren't solving this without Gunnar Henderson coming to life. So either he's going to come to life at the top of the order, or it really doesn't matter anyway. That's a fair argument. The argument that it doesn't actually take pressure off of Gunnar Henderson because he's going to have pressure on himself is a fair argument too. And I think the thing that I keep coming back to the most is that I think the reason why we've wanted Gunnar Henderson dropped in the order is we've wanted it to be punitive. We've almost wanted to punish Gunnar Henderson for the fact that he hasn't been himself this season. But the truth is, the other options aren't ones that we feel great about either. Jackson Holliday has had moments this year, but on the whole, are we dramatically more confident in Jackson Holliday than we are in Gunnar Henderson? And I think that's the part that I keep coming back to. If, uniquely, and for example, the Orioles continue their series with the Rays tonight in St. Petersburg, Kyle Bradish starts against Ian Seymour. So you're facing another lefty tonight. So if they wanted to do something similar to what they did last night, I've heard people suggest maybe having Kobe Mayo lead off against lefties. But again, given Kobe Mayo's power in his bat, I don't know that that's something that you want to put at the top of the order, because ideally you want there to be runners on base for Kobe Mayo if he runs into one. But if tonight they said, hey, it worked out last night, and this is not an opener, Ian Seymour is going to go deeper into the game, they wanted to leave Gunnar Henderson in that spot, I don't know that I'd be opposed to it. And maybe it would be different if they were facing a righty, like tomorrow when they face Freddy Peralta, that perhaps that's when they bump him back up in the order. But I don't feel punitive is appropriate. I don't feel like punishing Gunnar Henderson is the right thing to do, and I just don't know that anything else you do with the lineup is going to change the results all that much. You're in this position in part because of Gunnar Henderson's struggles, but also in part because most of the lineup has not been consistent. Pete Alonso's been fairly consistent, and end of list, it's been an issue for just about everybody. I do want to hear from you. 410-467-WBAL. What do you do about Gunnar Henderson? 410-467-9225 for the Green Solutions Remodeling.com text line. And then I'll add to that conversation that as bad as things have been, and as bleak as it has looked, and frankly, even it as rough as it's been on this road trip, even with the win last night, they're still just 3-4 on this road trip. And yet, they've gained ground in the playoff race. The Orioles wake up today, technically in last place in the AL East at 59-63. They're essentially tied with the Toronto Blue Jays. The Blue Jays are 60-64 because they have one more win. They rank above them when you actually list the standings. But the Orioles wake up today after ending the Rays' 9-game win streak, just one game out of a playoff spot. That's currently held by the Detroit Tigers at 60-62. Now, there's a boatload of teams bunched in there. The Tigers, who the Orioles dropped 2 out of 3 games to, going back a couple weeks. Sorry, I'm flip-flopping the Twins, who are a half game back, who they just dropped 2 out of 3 to this week. The Rangers, who are a half game back, who they just dropped 2 out of 3 to last weekend. They didn't take advantage of those opportunities. But they're still where they are, a game out. Do you still have belief that this team can find their way in? 410-467-WBAL is the phone number. We'll get some of your thoughts coming up next. Glenn Clark, in for Nick Testoni on Sportsline.
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20: A judge rejects Mayor Brandon Scott's effort to dismiss the Inspector General's lawsuit over access to city records. 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
22: Cam Sanders to deal with Ryan Vallade. 6-5 Baltimore, bottom of the ninth. Vallade cracks the first pitch, left center field. Beavers over towards the gap. It's the center fielder, Tavares, who adds it. Leone does. He makes the catch next to Beavers. and that's your ball game. Cam Sanders, he saves the day. On one pitch, he earns his second major league save. The Orioles walked a tightrope in the ninth. They nearly fell off, but somehow hang on and win. Tying run at second, winning run at first. Hallelujah. 6-5 Baltimore on a Friday night at the Trop.
0: That's what it sounded like last night here on WBAL. Brett Hollander on the call as the Orioles held on, gave up three in the ninth, but beat the Rays 6-5. Talking Gunnar Henderson, he hit fifth last night. I had a texter say, hey, it worked last night, so let's just do it again. And against a lefty, I would maybe argue, yes, go ahead and do it again with Gunnar Henderson for tonight. But maybe when you face a righty tomorrow, that might not be the same strategy. We will see. 410-467-WBAL is the phone number. What to do about Gunnar Henderson, and do you believe? The Orioles are one of six teams with either 59 or 60 wins on the season in the American League. All six teams vying for one playoff spot right now. Does a win like last night against a good Rays team make you say, you know what? For as up and down this as this season has been, I still believe they're capable of doing it and getting into the postseason. Greg is in Lutherville. Greg, good afternoon. You're on WBAL. What's going on?
2: Hey, how's it going?
0: I'm well.
2: I'm a diehard fan. And Gunnar, I mean, I don't know what to do. He's Gunnar. And I tell you, the one thing I wish he and other hitters would do is what Leody Taveras does sometimes, and lay a bunt down.
0: Hmm.
2: What is with never bunting? The third baseman is playing shortstop, practically. Get on base. Why has the modern game gotten to the point where when you're struggling and striking out and not getting people on base, nobody tries to bunt for a base hit?
0: So a couple of thoughts, Greg. It's interesting as Chris Davis, of course, just went into the Orioles Hall of Fame recently. And I was talking about this with him, who there were very similar complaints about him not doing it. Now, Chris was playing in that exaggerated shift era. And of course, we've banned the exaggerated shifts. So it's not, you know, it's not quite as dramatic anymore defensively the way that you're describing it. But I do get it. The argument
2: right.
0: that is made by a lot within baseball is, yes, that might work in the moment, but you're not going to bunt your way out of a slump, right? Like, you can only get out of the slump by actually hitting again. So that's the argument and why teams don't encourage more players like a Gunnar Henderson to try that method more, is because in their world, yes, that's good for now. That might, in this situation, and still the argument could be, if you're leading off an inning, just get on base, right? But they would say that's not long-term going to fix what it is that you have going on. You can only do that by actually hitting, seeing the results, and having the balls drop a little bit to get your confidence back.
2: Right. No, that makes sense. And, I mean, the other thing I'd love to see is a little bit more of a two-strike approach sometimes.
0: I agree. Going to the back side of the field is that one I have strong agreement with, Craig.
2: Yeah, don't swing so hard all the time.
0: Yep,
2: not
0: no doubt about
2: Gunnar,
0: it.
2: But, you know, for a few guys.
0: Well, and look, even the home run last night was off the back foot. Now, that shows you just how strong he is, right? Like, my God, is he strong? Because that wasn't even, like, a great swing as much as it was just insane power on a ball that he connected with. So,
2: yeah, I was surprised it got out.
0: I'm with you. Greg, I appreciate it, man. Thank you for the phone call. From the text line, somebody, again, it's interesting we're bringing up Chris Davis. Texter said, didn't we reward Chris Davis with a multi-million dollar guaranteed pay contract when he, quote, wasn't feeling himself, unquote, during a season with a 175 batting average? I know what you're saying, and the numbers aren't dramatically far off from that, but they're not exactly that either. He had hit, let me go back to 2000. Oh, gosh. Sorry. I'm trying to make sure I have this number correctly. He signed the deal in January of 2016. In 2015, he had hit 262. It was one of his best seasons of his career. That was a 47 home run season where he hit 262 and OPS 923. So, no, the math on that is not correct as to when they gave him the contract, because they gave him the deal in the offseason between 2015 and 2016. But the point that I feel like you're trying to make is you say, you know, at the same time we're getting rid of franchise class players like Cedric Mullins. No, that doesn't line up at all. Cedric Mullins was just dealt last year. So those two times don't line up with each other whatsoever. But, like, the lost art of hitting in general, that conversation is much broader than just Gunnar Henderson. And again, the point that Greg brings up, hey, why don't you drop a bunt sometimes? That's the conversation we were having with Chris Davis when he was going through this. And he did address that recently. And the better argument for Chris Davis was it was such an exaggerated shift that he was facing because the shift hadn't been banned. Even in the era where the shift had been banned, you're still seeing, to Greg's point, like a third baseman play much closer to shortstop. It's just that the shortstop remains on the other side of second base, unlike during the Chris Davis era where you were seeing, it was insane. It would almost be like all of the infielders would be at second, between second base and first base. But the point remains, they think you need to hit your way out of a slump. That dropping down a bunt is not going to give you more confidence the next time you come to the plate. And the only way to get out of it is to see balls actually drop in the outfield. Now, that's what we've seen from Gunnar Henderson in two of the last three games, either in the outfield or, you know, over the wall, as he's had a couple of home runs. And maybe we'll look back on this week and say definitively, this is when Gunnar Henderson busted out of it and everything was okay again. From one more text from Jeff. Jeff says, I know that we shouldn't penalize Gunnar Henderson, but I do think the reality is that there have been better options at times this year. Right now, if I'm the Orioles, I'm just going with hot hands. You're right. No one has consistently hit well enough to guarantee anyone their spot in the lineup. So I would be setting the lineup based on who has been hitting of late. And because Gunnar has been hitting of late, I would keep him at the top of the order. But if he goes 3 or 4 days without getting a hit, I'm moving him right back down. I'm just trying to maximize at bats for guys that are delivering in the moment. That's fair. That's fair. Yeah. I mean, you want to say that's where you're at. Is you can't on the whole count on many in platoon situations. I think you can count on Colton Kowser against righties somewhat. You can definitely count on Tyler O'Neill. Tyler O'Neill against lefties is a thing. So there are circumstances where I think you can count on guys, but generally I do tend to agree with you that these guys haven't been consistent enough, and maybe it's just who's hitting right now, put those guys at the top of the order. Again, Orioles-Rays game two of a four-game series with a wraparound game on Monday night is tonight. Pregame coverage 5:35 right here on WBAL. When we come back in, there is a new top 30 prospect list post-draft, post-trade deadline from MLB.com. There's a new number one overall prospect in the Orioles system and a lot of new entries into the top 10 based on the trades that they made at the trade deadline. Jonathan Mayo, MLB.com, MLB Network, MLB Pipeline. He'll join us to tell us about those new Orioles top prospects. That's after Chris Cheon in the news. 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
29: Partly cloudy, 85, but feels like 88 here on TV Hill at 1:30. I'm Chris Cheon. It is game day. The Ravens hosting the Philadelphia Eagles tonight in their preseason opener. Fans will see several M&T Bank Stadium upgrades, including new security features, as well as an open-air concert venue called The Talon, which will be free with general admission. Parking lots open in an hour. Gates opening at 5 o'clock. Hear kickoff at 7 p.m. on 98 Rock and the 98 Rock app. A 10-year-old girl was hospitalized with three leg wounds after being bitten by a beaver while canoeing with a summer camp group in Seneca Creek State Park in Gaithersburg. Crews are searching for the animal. Officials did say there's no indication of a local rabies outbreak. The Maryland Department of Natural Resources says anglers are finding bass, yellow perch, and sunfish at Savage River Reservoir, while white perch are plentiful near docks, piers, and oyster beds in tidal waterways. Along the water, or along the coast, I should say, surf anglers are catching a variety of summer species and enjoying catch-and-release action with large red drum. From the ABC News Desk, Tropical Storm Lala is forecasted to strengthen into a hurricane as it approaches Hawaii's Big Island today, where a hurricane warning remains in effect. Officials are warning of damaging winds, dangerous surf, and life-threatening flooding and landslides with up to 25 inches of rain possible at higher elevations. Hawaii has activated about 180 National Guard members, opened shelters, closed schools, and other

0: nothing too dramatic, but folks are definitely slowing down. Outer loop also a little slow from Liberty Road down towards about I-70. And if you're headed on the inner loop near Providence Road, there was an earlier crash. It's been moved over to the right shoulder, but still causing a little bit of a distraction. Be ready for it. Northbound side of I-95, you're crowded through Abingdon. Southbound side, definitely slow soon after the Maryland House. Harrisburg Expressway looks good. JFX looks great. No real issues on Light Street. A little crowded on Martin Luther King Jr. Boulevard, but nothing too dramatic. Carlos Ramirez, WBAL News Radio, 1090 and FM 101.5.
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2: Weather. Lots of sunshine today and seasonable temperatures as the high climbs to 87 degrees. This evening, increasing clouds and mild with a low down near 75. And it stays rather mild through the day on Sunday. And that's because we're expecting on and off showers and thunderstorms to move across the region. Some may be strong to severe and capable of producing damaging wind. Lightning, flash flooding also could be a concern. I'm meteorologist Alina Lee on WBAL News Radio 1090 and FM 101.5.
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4: Glenn Clark in on Sportsline this week here on WBAL. And Anthony Ianson started for the Chesapeake Bay Sox last night against the Reading Phillies. He went 5 1/3. He allowed 2 earned runs, 4 hits, 4 walks. Not great. 7 strikeouts, however. And he finds himself a little bit higher on the list, a new updated list of the top 100 prospects in baseball from MLB.com and MLB Pipeline. There's also a new top 30 prospects list in the Orioles system. Let's talk about all of that now. Joining us, he is Mr. Jonathan Mayo. Jonathan, it's Glenn. It's always great to catch up with you. Let me start, if I could, with, I know the number one in the Orioles system is Eric Booth Jr., but I just referenced Anthony Ianson, who the Orioles acquired in the Adley Rutschman trade and appears to be the prize of that deal, although all of the prospects are rated fairly highly. Just how good is Anthony Ianson? What have the Orioles added into their system in him?
5: Yeah, he's pretty good. I mean, and as luck would have it, Glenn, I'm in Reading and I saw him pitch yesterday.
4: How about
5: that? So this is, you know, first-hand account. You know, it's been sort of an interesting first full year from him because when he was drafted out of LSU, he was kind of a pitchability right-hander, really could spin the ball. Then just attacked his off-season plan incredibly hard and was the buzz of Red Sox camp because he was throwing a lot harder. That hasn't maintained through the whole season, but this is his first full season. He was 94-95, topping out maybe at some sixes yesterday, but he missed plenty of bats with the fastball. The slider is outstanding. It's a plus slider. So they're getting a guy who he's super athletic, comes down the mound fast. He's got a fast arm. I think he's going to continue to learn how to take care of himself and build routines so that he can maintain the upper level velocity more consistently over the course of year. You know, the things that come with maturation and development. But I think he, like a lot of the guys in that Chesapeake rotation, all should, when the opportunity arises, probably can impact the Orioles rotation, you know, at some point next year.
4: It's interesting you say that with him, because I did talk to him about it this week, and he said, look, I could hit 99, I could hit 100. I'm just not doing that right now, and sort of suggested that, like, maybe at the MLB level that, you know, that velocity could be right back there. Are you buying that with him and his skill set?
5: I do believe that he will be able to get there. Now, whether he'll live up there all
4: sure.
5: the time,
4: sure.
5: I don't know. You know, sometimes people forget, you know, because I think the learning curve has shrunk so much and guys go from college and make it to the upper levels so quickly and even to the big leagues so quickly that you think they're a finished product. And, you know, just because he was touching 100, you know, 99s in spring training, when, as he was pointing out, all he was doing was working out for a few hours and then going home. He didn't have the length of the day. He wasn't going out and throwing 100 pitches. He wasn't throwing several times a week, you know, things like that. So, you know, you have to take that with a grain of salt and realize that it's a process. And I think he understands that, you know, he still can get outs. And I if I had to guess, you know, I don't know that he's going to be a guy that's 90 to 100 all the time. But if you told me that he's 96 to 8, on the regular,
4: yeah, you're going to take that.
5: He has that in him.
4: No,
5: yeah,
4: no.
5: Well, absolutely. It'll play.

0: especially because he has a full array of other stuff.
1: Kyson Witherspoon, the other pitcher acquired in that deal. The numbers have not been as good for Kyson in this pro season. You guys updated him as the 12th prospect in the Orioles system. What is the line between talent and results, and maybe why hasn't someone who is thought of to be so talented been able to translate to that to results yet at Pro Bowl?
0: Yeah, I think he's a perfect example that it doesn't always come easily to everybody. Even if you're a first round pick coming from a major power college program, I think that the Orioles are going to have to kind of look under the hood. I know that they think that there are some things that need to be unlocked. I don't know exactly, what the Red Sox worked with him on. Sometimes, you try to implement some changes, whether it's a small thing delivery-wise, whether it's a grip to a breaking ball, whatever it is, and it doesn't work. And you either go back to what worked for you before, or you find another way forward. And I think, I talked to Kyson in spring training. He's super smart and very, very competitive. He's going to take all the lumps that he took this year, and it's going to help inform him. And as he gets to work with the Orioles to try to figure out, what didn't work this year. The stuff kind of backed up. And I don't know if it's just getting used to pitching more regularly and in regular rotation instead of once a week, whatever the reasons were. He was just much more hittable. His command in the zone wasn't as good. He wasn't getting as many swings and misses out of the zone. So I think that there's still a starter pitcher package there, and they'll try to attack it, and the Orioles pitching people will get to try to figure out whether they need to kind of, I don't say start over, right? This is not an abject failure, but like what they have, there's a really good foundation of a pitching prospect there that they have to sort of build back from.
1: Jonathan Mayo, MLBpipeline.com with us here on WBAL. Jonathan, your top prospect in the Orioles system is their first round pick from this year, Eric Booth Jr., who apparently the Orioles think highly enough of that they are sending him right to affiliated ball to start his pro career with the Shorebirds down on Delmarva in Salisbury. What do the Orioles have in Eric Booth Jr.? He's very young, but why are you guys so high on him?
0: Hey, it's just the combination of tools that he potentially has. He was one of the fastest guys in the draft, and the whole adage, you can't teach speed, and he's still even learning how to use it. He's a no doubt center fielder. He's going to learn how to steal bases, and he really took big steps forward during his senior year just in terms of his impact at the plate. There's probably some moving parts of his swing that they'll get to work on, but it's worked for him. He makes a lot of contact, not a lot of swing and miss. I don't know that he's ever going to be like a 30 home run guy, but as you point out, he's so young, you don't know. So he has a chance to be an impact up the middle player, and that's why we have him at the Orioles list and why they were so high on him. I think the Orioles looked at the board and he was the best player on the board and they took him. And I think that's what you should do at the very top when you're picking in the top 10 of the first round.
1: You referenced the rotation in Bowie, and it's a very interesting spot now for the Orioles, right? Because we've talked so much about how little they've had pitching wise in the system over the years. And now all of a sudden it's not just Anthony Ianson, it's Joseph Zerwa, and you guys just moved Caden Hunter into the top 100 recently, and he's now the number 4 prospect in the system. I guess what we're trying to figure out, Jonathan, like time-wise, because you alluded to the idea these guys maybe could be helpful next year. The Orioles said, Mike Elias said, hey, this was not another rebuild when they traded away Adley Rutschman. And if you take them at their word, that would mean that provided there is a next year, that they should be competitive again next year. Is their best path to being competitive again waiting on these guys because they can be that helpful that quickly? Or is it using suddenly the depth that they have with pitching prospects, maybe if there is an offseason this year, to try to fix some of their many major league holes, like a very bleak picture in the outfield?
0: Well, first I have to ask, do you have like a swear jar for every time you call them Bowie instead of Chesapeake?
1: So they are still in Bowie, though. So I said in Bowie. Technically, I think the way that I said the sentence is correct. I think I still legally play.
0: Well, look at you. All right, I'll allow
1: Thank
0: it.
1: Thank you, John, but I appreciate it.
0: No, it's, you know, the rotation they have, and, you know, JT Quinn just got promoted up. It's, I think, the best rotation in the minor leagues. You have three top 100 guys now with Ianson, Zerwa, and Hunter. And then JT Quinn's got a really good arm, too. I mean, that's ridiculous for a minor league rotation. And I think the answer to your main question is probably a little bit of both. You know, you can't have an eight-man rotation, and you're not going to turn an entire rotation over to, you know, 23-year-old rookies who have 1 year of pro ball and try to compete. I think it'll be a question of who takes a step forward. I would give a lot of those guys, you know, let's assume that there's some regular spring training, every chance to show what they can do in big league camp and see what happens. You know, some of them will take another big step forward. You know, I was spending time today with the three of them, and, you know, both Ianson and Hunter, their stuff took, you know, considerable jumps forward this year. There might be more to come in terms of that. You know, so it wouldn't shock me if one of those guys looks ready from the word go next year. And then you have to sort of see, you know, even if one of them makes the rotation, the other two or three are in AAA, you don't make it through a season with just five starters anyway. And then I think you can sort of see where you are. And if your big league rotation is solid and those guys are stuck and that can bring in some big league talent, you know, I think the hope is that you get this influx of pitching talent and it breeds competition among the pitchers so they all get better. And then some of these young bats who are no longer prospects but not quite established at the big league level figure some things out, and then things get humming again. And I think that's probably what Mike Elias is alluding to.
1: So, yes, to your point, they do have options that are at the big league level, and maybe a Dylan Beavers gets things going. Maybe you see something more consistent from Colton Cowser. But I think the issue is, like, it for all of the good in terms of pitching and maybe the young outfield, it doesn't look like there's a whole lot of help on the way in the near future for the Orioles as far as outfielders are concerned. I saw he slipped down to 18th among Orioles prospects. Enrique Bradfield at least got healthy and got the bat going a little bit this year. What is Enrique Bradfield at this point?
0: Fourth outfielder, maybe?
1: Yeah.
0: I'm not really sure. I mean, and I think it depends on how the rest of the lineup is made up. You know, he could play center field in any big league ballpark right now and probably compete for a gold glove. If he can get on base, he's going to steal a lot of bases. But just the, you know, the lack of impact, he doesn't have to hit a lot of homers, but he still has to get on base. His overall approach is not, you know, it reminds me a little bit of Billy Hamilton, just in terms of the similar concerns. I don't want to say, you know, all speedsters are exactly the same, but, you know, that works for a little while until it doesn't. Now, if you have a lineup full of guys who are mashing and he can get to a place where he's getting on base regularly, then he has a chance to be an everyday center fielder. But otherwise, I think you move him around, you know, he could be very valuable that way just because of the defense and the speed.
1: Last one I want to ask you about is a guy who's very low on your prospect list, but when the Orioles, you know, had both Sam Obisayo and Adley Rutschman get hurt, this conversation began. And I think the conversation is also, hey, now that Rutschman's gone, who's going to be your second catcher moving forward? Creed Williams is producing in the minor leagues. I mean, he's OPSing over 800. Why is he not more thought of by your guys' group as to what he might be?
0: You know, it's a fair question, and I do the Orioles top 30, so I'm the one responsible. I guess I'm not sure exactly where he profiles. Like,
1: okay,
0: will he catch enough to catch? You know, he's made a lot of strides there. I think he's going to hit. So, you know, I think you can make an argument, well, if he's going to hit, then maybe he should be a little higher. But, you know, the receiving is just okay. You know, he's been productive. Sometimes I forget how young he is still, because I feel like he's been around quite a long time. But, you know, I think because it's first base catcher DH that profile, which we've seen, you know, before from the system. Like, it's hard to see him as like, oh, he's going to be an everyday guy behind the plate. But, you know, I said the same thing about Hunter Goodman in Colorado, and, you know, he's turned himself into an all-star. So, you know, I've been wrong before, and there have been plenty of guys who turn into big league starters who are at the bottom of the list or even off the list. So our rankings are a snapshot in time in terms of where a player is perceived, not only by us, but within the organization and then scouts outside the organization. And we kind of put that all together in a hopper and try to come up with the best representation of where we think they profile best.
1: I get it. At Jonathan Mayo, that's how you follow him. And again, MLBpipeline.com. And can I assume there's like more coverage coming from your trip to Reading this week that we might be seeing soon?
0: Not immediately. Okay. We're here shooting an episode of a new travel show called Grassroots, R-O-U-T-E-S. And that show won't show up until next spring, but if people go and look, we've done 5 episodes in other minor league cities to date. So
1: that's very cool.
0: Go check that out.
1: Very cool. Jonathan, always appreciate you, man. Thanks so much for joining us.
0: Thanks, Glenn. Take care.
1: Come back in. Some more thoughts on the Orioles ahead of game 2. That's next on Sportsline.
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12: 2-2 ball game in the seventh. Righty to lefty, Beaver slashing one into right field, base hit. One run scores. Here comes another. Throw to third is going to be cut off. It goes back to second base, and they'll tag out Jeremiah Jackson. But the Orioles have played it a pair. Dylan Beavers, the second pitch he sees tonight, he rolls it sharply into right. Mesa comes up firing. They do end up getting the out at second base, but the Orioles now lead it 4-2.
1: That was last night as the Orioles went on to a 6-5 victory over the Rays. That's how it sounded right here on WBAL. A reminder, Orioles pregame coverage at 5:35 for game 2 right here on AM 1090 and FM 101.5. It's very complicated. 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Orioles will be facing Ian Seymour this evening. Not a ton of history against Ian Seymour over the years for Orioles hitters. Colton Cowser, go figure. I mean, this really is kind of wild. Colton Cowser, who does not hit left on left very well, he has the most success against the Rays starter tonight. He's 2-for-6 with a home run and a couple of RBI. Pete Alonso, 1-for-2 with an RBI. Jeremiah Jackson, 1-for-2 with an RBI. Kobe Mayo, the hit in his only career at bat. Gunnar Henderson, Jackson Holliday, 0-for-4 against Ian Seymour all time. Kyle Bradish starts for the Brewers tonight, 7-11, 3.69 ERA, 1.34 whip on the season. Last time out for Kyle Bradish 1 week ago on Saturday, where you could say it certainly wasn't his fault. In six innings, he allowed just 5 hits, 2 runs, only 1 earned, and no walks over 6 innings against the Texas Rangers. The Orioles just could not generate anything offensively in a 5-1 defeat. So it's been a little while since Kyle Bradish's last win. You got to go back to July 22nd, when he authored a very strong 6-inning effort against the Red Sox. He got roughed up a bit against the Tigers. His next start out, and then was pulled very early in that rain-impacted game against the Phillies a couple Sundays ago in Baltimore. And then obviously the start that we just referenced, where he was good against the Rangers last Saturday, but didn't have a win to show for it. So he hasn't won since back on July 22nd. Lot of history for Yandy Diaz against Kyle Bradish, and it's been good history for Yandy Diaz. 10-for-25 with a home run, 2 doubles, a triple, and 5 RBI, along with a couple of walks over the years. Richie Palacios, the former Towson Tiger, 1-for-10 in his career against Kyle Bradish. Junior Caminero, 2-for-5. Jonathan Aranda, 2-for-7 in their career against Kyle Bradish. And yes, there is a scenario by which the Orioles get a win tonight, and depending on what happens in a lot of other games around baseball, they could wake up at least essentially tied for a playoff spot, which is truly bizarre, given everything that has gone on. And yes, it starts with having to beat a Rays team that, even though you beat last night, has still won 9 of their last 10 and is the best team in baseball. But remember, this is also a Rays team the Orioles swept earlier this year. It's very weird. It doesn't make a whole lot of sense. They got swept when they played them in Tampa. They swept them here in Baltimore. I don't know how good the Rays are other than their record. Like, if you asked me today, are the Rays the favorite to win the American League? I'd still probably say I think that's the Red Sox. I just do. They're the team that's been the hottest on the whole, and they're the team that I think has the most weapons of all the teams in the American League. But the Rays have the best record. This is not going to be easy, but boy, would it do wonders for belief in what this team is capable of if they could figure out a way to not just split, but win this series in Tampa. And then perhaps that includes more production from Gunnar Henderson. Got a lot of you that have chimed in on the text line about bunting. And the one scenario that I would agree with is that back in when it was Chris Davis's era, if you said, hey, but maybe it gets them out of the shift a little bit more, I get it. Still, you're just not going to bunt your way out of a slump. And as Chris and Belair pointed out, also keep in mind how many guys can get hurt trying to bunt against a 95-plus mile-an-hour fastball and not wanting to risk that with Gunnar Henderson. I don't disagree whatsoever, Chris. Come back in and wrap it up next at Sportsline.
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1: We were talking about quarterbacks playing in the preseason. The Giants have Jackson Dart playing in the preseason. Apparently on their first possession today, he got leveled on a sack. Now, the good news for them, he did not get hurt. He was back in the game and he continued to play. But that's the reminder of the risk. We're not going to see Lamar Jackson tonight. Some of you would like to see him at some point, including Hall of Famer Rod Woodson, would like to see him at some point during the course of the preseason. We'll see if the Ravens make that choice. Thank you all for hanging out with me for Sportsline today. I will be in for Jerry Rogers tomorrow morning from 7 to 10 a.m. Hope you'll hang out with me then. Thanks to Charles for guiding me through. Thanks to the aforementioned Rod Woodson, as well as Jonathan Mayo and Joe Giglio from up in Philadelphia for joining us throughout the course of the program. Don't forget, I'm at Glenn Clark Radio on most social medias. That's two N's in Glenn, C-L-A-R-K, at Glenn Clark Radio. That's how you follow me. And don't forget, coming up next, C4 and Brian Neiman, the weekend edition. That's on the way. Then 4 o'clock, Ravens pregame coverage. That'll take you to 5:30. And then here on AM 1090, FM 101.5, Orioles pregame. Then 98 Rock, the 98 Rock app. For Ravens Eagles tonight. Enjoy both games. We'll see you tomorrow. 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
18: From ABC News, I'm Mike Dubusky. Heavy rain, high surf, and the threat of mudslides are all in the cards today for Hawaii as Tropical Storm Lala bears down on the state. Honolulu Mayor Rick Blangiardi is urging residents to get to higher ground.
19: If you're not paying attention right now to the potential of these storms and how severe they can be, then all I can tell you is you're putting yourself at risk and your families. Please, we will not... We're not in the business of trying to scare anybody. We'll inform people.
18: Lala could strengthen into a hurricane in the coming hours. The United Arab Emirates is now claiming that Iran struck another vessel in the Strait of Hormuz as the fight over that critical waterway heats up yet again.
20: The president claiming the U.S. is winning big against Iran.
21: Pretty soon I'll be declaring the Hormuz Strait a territory of the United States.
20: Overnight, Iran's deputy foreign minister responding, saying the Strait of Hormuz has been Iranian, is Iranian, and will remain Iranian, and will only be closed and opened under Iran's command. The stalemate continuing, with the president struggling to achieve a lasting agreement.
18: ABC News national correspondent Stephen Portnoy in Washington. Authorities now say one of the people shot overnight near Virginia State University's residence halls was a student there. They've since been treated at the hospital and released. ABC's Olivia Rubin has more on how that incident played out.
22: This shooting unfolded around 1:30 in the morning, specifically officials saying that it occurred near the sort of quad area, and that when they responded, they found those 5 individuals shot outside of the residence halls. In terms of the conditions of those individuals, they say that 4 sustained non-life-threatening injuries. One of those individuals is in critical condition.
18: Police have not yet made any arrests. And at least 47 people have been killed in Indonesia following a 7.7 magnitude earthquake there. You're listening to ABC News.
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18: Police in Houston say 3 people have been hurt by a man armed with an automatic weapon firing at vehicles in the city. Sound from Broadcastify shows responding officers opening fire on the suspect after he refused commands.
3: Shots fired. The guy's in the front porch.
18: The suspect was taken to an area hospital. His condition is unknown. The 3 people who were shot have received medical attention and all are in stable condition, police say. A North Carolina woman is facing charges in connection with an alleged murder-for-hire plot. According to investigators, Shelley Owensby paid to have her ex-girlfriend's new partner killed and her ex-girlfriend kidnapped, even allegedly putting down a $500 deposit to a police informant to demonstrate that she was serious about the plan. Lawyers for Owensby said she was induced to commit the crimes by the police. In a New York courtroom yesterday, Luigi Mangione pleading guilty to stalking charges in the federal case against him. His defense team says they now want the state charges against him dropped. ABC News legal contributor Brian Buckmeyer.
4: The state can actually use his admission of guilt in his allocution, where he says that he planned this out, he sent the email pretending to be a wealthy investor, all of that. They can use it against him and convict him in state court. And if they have 2 convictions, those sentences could run consecutively, meaning for an even longer prison time.
18: The state says it plans to continue with its case against Mangione, who's accused of shooting and killing the CEO of United Healthcare in 2024. I'm Mike Dubusky, ABC News.
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24: A 10-year-old girl was hospitalized with 3 leg wounds after being bitten by a beaver while canoeing with a summer camp group in Seneca Creek State Park in Gaithersburg. Maryland's digital advertising tax has been struck down, potentially forcing the state to refund more than $400 million with interest. And the Howard County Fair wraps up today with rides, horse parades, a tractor pull, and live country music. 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
11: Traffic.
25: If you're doing any traveling, do be patient. You're slow eastbound side of 50 from the Severn River Bridge all the way over towards the Bay Bridge. Keep that in mind if you're headed over towards the Eastern Shore. So far in town, Beltway traffic looking all right, but the inner loop of the Beltway is dealing with what looks to be a broken down car near Providence Road. Right side of the roadway blocked off. Looks like part of the ramp to Providence Road is affected. Got delays back towards about the Harrisburg Expressway. Inside the Beltway, you're looking good. 95, 295, 895, all running smoothly. Southbound 95, a little crowded south of the Maryland House. Pretty standard delays as you make your way down through Abingdon. So far, JFX running smoothly. Any issues we had northbound earlier have cleared. I-70 running well as you make your way over towards the Beltway, and 795 is quiet through Owings Mills. Carlos Ramirez, WBAL News Radio 1090 and FM 101.5.
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11: Weather. Sunny and seasonal today with a high of 87, then increasing clouds late tonight as we head through this evening. Temperatures drop down into the mid-70s. We'll get stuck in the 70s all day long on Sunday with scattered showers and thunderstorms likely, some which may be strong if not severe, and capable of producing a damaging wind gust. While lightning and hail also potential, flash flooding could be a concern with some training thunderstorms. Tornado threat low, just not zero. I'm meteorologist Delina Lee on WBAL News Radio 1090 and FM 101.5.
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2: Those numbers, everybody, are independents with the first number, 52, Democrats with the second number, 71, and Brian, Republicans at 62%, all of them saying that when it comes to social media and how our young people are using it or at what age they should have access to it, that more government intervention is necessary. I'd look at it twice. So you put all three together, 61% when it comes to this Reuters Ipsos poll, and it kind of follows what we see happening in Congress. I want to talk with you about this. 410-467-WBAL. You can give us a call or text us on the greensolutionsmodeling.com text line, 410-467-9225. Brian, there are all types of proposals that are floating around in Congress related to how we should restrict, introduce, whether it's, you know, platforms or you know, social media altogether to young people, including proposals dealing with a ban, the bell-to-bell cell phone ban. This is Congress now talking about this, until the age of 14 in schools and other places like that, to raising the age to 16, like Australia's doing, before they can have access to platforms and different things like that. What do you, as we watch this thing go forward, it seems to be getting more momentum. And everybody, all political affiliations are on board.
5: On balance, I'm against government intervention on social media. There are certain things that I could possibly get behind. Age restrictions is a possibility. Okay. I don't know what the number is, though. I mean, is it 16? Is it 14?
2: I don't know.
5: Is it 13?
2: These days. 13 are pretty mature these days.
5: Right. Well, then that's where the problem lies, is that it is then going to do a broad brush on who should not be able to be on the social media platforms when these decisions are usually made by parents on these things. And I know most people are going to say, or not most people, but some people will say, well, Brian, we do this for alcohol. We do this for cigarettes. And yes, that's true. And there are certainly some studies that have shown that the impact the social media has on kids is
2: addictive.
5: Addictive, but so is their cell phone.
2: Mm-hmm.
5: And I definitely don't think that the government should be telling me when I can buy a cell phone for my child. If I wanted to buy a cell phone for my child at the age of 12, I can't. I wouldn't do that. But if I did want to, I should have made that decision.
2: Well, here's a response. You can buy a car, but your child can't drive the car till they're 16.
5: Right. And I think it's absurd that, mm-hmm. that they would not allow me to allow the child to use the cell phone.
2: Right.
5: I mean, there's a big difference between a cell phone and a car.
2: Well, not you know,
5: there,
2: to
5: there
2: that,
5: are certain
2: argue-
5: books that I could buy for my right. kids that you may not deem appropriate, but I'm like, yeah, you know what? My kid's pretty mature. Or there's a movie
2: right.
5: that I was like, yeah, I don't care if my kid sees that movie at the age of 12. It's not their, not necessarily their decision to tell me that I can't.
2: But they would argue from a social standpoint. Let's say they. This is not. There's a bipartisan kid safety package that's in Congress. It's the Kids Internet and Digital Safety Act, and it includes something called the Kids Online Safety Act, COSA, that's in this thing that wants to put certain rules in place. Once again, this is bipartisan. They would argue, Brian, that it is in their interest to do this with you, like alcohol, like other like cigarettes, because of the algorithms and the addictive things in them that are similar. So you say it's not, but they say it's similar.
5: Well, I don't need it. I honestly, look, my kids are online a lot.
2: Mm-hmm.
5: They're on social media a ton. They're constantly watching videos and doing things around the house. And the right. summertime is especially bad because they're not in school and they don't have as much to do. But I do think that they're well adjusted because as a family,
2: I
5: monitor them, but I mean, quite frankly, I don't even monitor them that much, but every once in a while, I will steal a phone and I will look at
2: my ex monitor all the
5: time. Yeah, every once in a while. And anytime that they act up, mm-hmm. the first thing that I say is going to go is going to be their cell phone and stuff usually
2: that.
5: Gets
2: right.
5: done. And sometimes I'll just take the cell phone and I will go through it and I have the password and they know that as an aspect. So there is that. But we have dinners together on a regular basis.
2: Mm-hmm.
5: They play sports. We have a mandatory time where I say you need to get out of the house for a couple of hours
2: All
5: and
2: right.
5: go deal with your friends or do something. Go to the park, go to the pool or whatever it is. There is schooling aspect of it that, you know, that they
2: you
5: must adhere to.
2: Their time.
5: There are things that they do to make them well adjusted so they're not completely addicted to the phone at all times. And those are decisions that I should be able to make and that parents across the country should be able to make because there are some kids who can deal with it.
2: True.
5: And if you put other things in their lives, they can handle it because you know what's going to happen? They're going to get a phone.
2: Mm-hmm.
5: They're going to get a phone, yes, whether it's at 18 or 21 or 25. These we act as if these social media tools and sites are not addictive to adults. They are. We're all using them.
2: Is adults.
5: Yeah. Right. So at some point they're going to it's going to happen for them.
2: Right.
5: So it is a question of when do you allow that to happen? And I firmly believe that should be up to the decision of the parent on when that happens. Now I wouldn't be completely against saying certain social media sites. We're going to say that you have to be 13 years old or 14
2: years
5: old.
2: We've already done that. Yeah,
5: again,
2: we've done that.
5: I don't know what the age number is, and I probably would be against it if it was anything under the age.
2: Well, let me push back on this point, though, Brian. We have already said that even though parents would like their kids to have phones in school, no parent, your child is not going to have a phone in school under these hours because it is interrupting the education or whatever. So we've already put
5: we said they're not going to be able to have them out.
2: Yeah, that's the whole.
5: That's
2: key.
5: Fine. That's not a problem for me.
2: All right,
5: it's not a problem for me that
2: but
5: they're
2: it still
5: in school.
2: Takes away a parent's choice, though. Is
5: no,
2: my
5: it doesn't.
2: Point.
5: Yeah, I it don't. Does. No. My kid will have access to it in the case of an emergency.
2: Until the school says they can, the school's telling you when you can have access to it. The kids not going to have access because they want to have access.
5: Right, because
2: the school's going to dictate
5: it. And they shouldn't have the phone out during. They shouldn't be on social media during school. They should have the phone in their backpack away from them.
2: I'm just saying there are times when
5: they say no. But it's access to it.
2: Yes.
5: And there are. And again, that's a certain place at a school which they have the authority to put in the restrictions that are in place when they have the child. I understand that. If I don't like it, I could probably send them to a private school that might have a different view on
2: maybe.
5: That. But for the government just to say full out,
2: right.
5: Like no Man. Cell phones or you can't have a cell phone if you're 12 years old. No, I don't think that should be in place. And again, I think it's up to the individual parent and how they feel about these things. Again, age restrictions on certain websites, I could possibly get behind and live with. But I don't think it should be ever a full-out ban.
2: Let's get Clarence in Baltimore County on this. Clarence, good morning. You're on with Clarence and Brian. Go ahead.
6: I'm not going to good morning, guys. Yeah. I'm not relying on any individual website or any particular entity to put age restrictions on there. I'm going to have, by government demand, that these phones for children 16 years or maybe even up to 18 years old automatically, when the parent pays for that phone or buys that phone for that, he has full control over that phone, screen monitoring, everything else. Therefore, me as the parent, I can automatically at any given time see what's going on my child's phone. No, you're not going to any mass media anywhere or anything. That's how it should come down. That phone should be designed or the apps or an app or the operating system on that phone should be given in a fashion that the parent has full operating control to say what goes on that phone.
2: But you do now, though, Clarence. You do now. You can take the phone away if you don't like what they're doing. You can do that now.
6: Yes. No, you don't have to take it away. You can monitor it and still give them the freedom to socialize, but you can monitor and curtail what they are getting into on that phone. And if you don't like it, then you're on top of it. And that puts the parent in control because it's mandated that these phones for these children must have it.
2: I hear you, Clarence. I don't necessarily know about that. I don't even know if that could be done.
5: Well,
2: you could mirror their phone or something.
5: There's probably something that is out there that you wanted to do it that way. You can. But listen, you can tell your
2: it's
5: kid.
2: Stalking.
5: Well,
2: stalking.
5: Right. And that's, again, that to me, that's up to the individual.
2: I saw you talk to Joey today.
5: Well, I mean, back in the day, our parents would just come into our room and just essentially turn everything over to see if you
2: or
5: were
2: pick up the phone
5: and
2: see what you're talking to. In my old days, analog, pick up the phone. Who are you talking to?
5: Yeah, right. Star 69.
2: There you
5: right?
2: go.
5: And figure
2: there
5: out
2: you go.
5: Who was the last call that you made. So there are things that if you have control of the phone, by that I mean you have the password for all of their apps and you can get into their phone anytime that you want. It probably does limit some of the things to kids, but they're stupid. They do stuff all the time.
2: Because they're kids.
5: And there are apps that are out there that, once you go on, it disappears as soon as.
2: Oh, really?
5: Yeah.
2: Okay.
5: Yeah.
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24: A 10-year-old girl was hospitalized with three leg wounds after being bitten by a beaver while canoeing with a summer camp group in Seneca Creek State Park in Gaithersburg. Maryland's digital advertising tax has been struck down, potentially forcing the state to refund more than $400 million with interest. 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
21: Effective immediately, my administration is recognizing gold standard childhood vaccine recommendations for only 11 core vaccinations against the most serious and dangerous diseases, along with the MMR, which hopefully will be split up.
5: That is Donald Trump, President of the United States, with an executive order yesterday from the Oval Office making recommendations about the child vaccine schedule. And you heard him say MMR. Basically, they want to take 17 vaccinations and make only 11 of them mandatory. And they want to break up the MMR shot, which is done just in one shot, basically. And one he visit, wants to do it over several visits. And separate shots for each one of them.
21: The MMR, we want to have separate visits, separate times. The vaccine being broken into three separate single doses and vaccines being administered in separate visits.
5: Now, there would be exemptions to this, and it would not be mandatory that people have to do it this way.
21: Vaccinations for hepatitis B, COVID-19, and influenza, among others, are no longer recommended for all children. In addition, this executive order directs the Attorney General to advance legal challenges against states that violate children's rights to religious or medical vaccination exemptions.
5: Not going over well in the medical world. The head of the American Academy of Pediatrics said doctors will be faced now with a zillion questions from parents who will want to know what about the science, and the president said, I don't have to do this, don't have to do that. And we don't believe that this is the right policy. We believe that the vaccine schedule that we have right now should be continuing. It's going to add more anxiety and more problems. They also emphasize that infectious vaccines have largely been put out here in the United States. Mm-hmm. They're worried about some things coming back. There's also a concern that we're not set up for this in the country right now, because if you break it up, the MMR over time, it's not just something you can snap your fingers and say, hey, we're going to take a little bit here, a little bit there.
2: Right.
5: It could take years for that to come around. The president and a lot of his allies on this say, well, this is the way it is working right now in Denmark and other European countries are similar to this, though not exactly similar. It is based on what they do in Denmark. So here you go with the president doing an executive order on this. I will note that the CDC tried to do this not too long ago, and they were blocked by a judge on this. So I'm sure there will be legal challenges.
2: Under President Trump, under Biden?
5: No, under President Trump.
2: Okay, though here's the deal, everybody. Blue Cross Blue Shield and CVS have both said that they're reviewing what President Trump has out there, but they're going to continue to do the CDC-recommended pediatric vaccines without any copay, at least they say, for the time being. You know, stuff like this, you know, you look at what we've been through for, I would say now, 7 decades, really, when it comes to vaccinations that have been tried and true, as opposed to those, Brian, like the pandemic or the, you know, COVID vaccine, which are pretty recent. I just don't understand why we're revisiting some of those. Now, Dr. Paul Offit is in this article here in CNN talking about this and saying that he said, be aware of changes like this that aren't being driven by new science or evidence. That would be my question. What is the new thing that's happened that is directing this? Or is this just stuff from Robert F. Kennedy Jr., what he's been talking about for years? Dealing with this?
5: Yes. I think it's driven largely by RFK.
2: Right.
5: But the Centers for Disease Control did try to push similar goals at the beginning of the year, and the judge said no. Jay Bhattacharya is the head of the CDC. I have a lot more respect for him than I do RFK Jr. He was on with Margaret Brennan this weekend, and she was kind of asking him about this, and he was like, listen, I don't even know what the executive order is or if there is going to be one. Well, you know, 2 days later, we have one.
2: Boom,
5: or 1 day later, we have one, and here it is. So, I mean, it's obviously a major change in executive order on this. It's
2: a question
5: not
2: of who you trust. You see, this is the problem now because of what the pandemic did in eroding a lot of trust that people have in the alphabet soup agencies, whether it's NIH, CDC, FDA, all that stuff. People don't know. People don't know kind of who to listen to when it comes to the experts.
5: Well, yeah, right. I would imagine that the overwhelming majority of pediatricians are going to say, no, don't do this.
2: Right. Because
5: continue to do the way that we've been doing it here in this country for a very long time.
2: Unless there's emerging science. That's why I go with Dr. Offit said, what is the emerging science or something that is necessitating this outside of conspiracy theories about, you know, autism and that type of thing that have been going on for years? If that's the rationale behind this, I'm not sure a lot of people are going to go for it.
5: Yeah, and throw into that, the president was asked about it yesterday, and he brought up, you know, some of these things were deadly, and he was asked by Stephen Portnoy of ABC News, do you have any evidence of that?
2: He said no.
5: We don't have any evidence of it.
2: I am not totally dismissive of the concerns that people have for vaccines. I am, though, saying that we have a lot of years of using these vaccines. I've got 3 kids. All of mine have gotten MMR, and some of those, they all haven't gotten some of the optional vaccinations, but they've gotten all the other ones. I just don't know, you know, why I should change. I guess the case has been made to me. Why should I change? Just because an executive order? Like, what's happened to say I should change?
5: Right. Anyway, I thought we had the cure or figured out autism because it was Tylenol. Remember that announcement?
2: Yeah, something about that.
5: A year ago.
2: I do remember that.
5: And now we're going to say, this is that. I will say that there were some groups that were very happy about this, and it is not mandatory that you have to do this.
2: No.
5: And again, I think that most pediatricians are going to recommend continuing the current status. But to your point about how some of these major healthcare facilities,
2: Blue Cross, Blue Shield, CVS,
5: and pharmacies are dealing with this, there is that problem of, okay, if somebody wants to do it this way, we're not prepared to actually have those shots ready because I mean, this is over my head. I don't understand it.
2: Right.
5: But they say that you can't just snap your fingers and separate
2: and
5: the MMR shot the way that we do it. It's going to take a very, very, very long time for them to do that. And, that, I don't know how the, the administration is going to feel about that. They also, a part of the executive order said that you are not required, the schools are no longer required to make sure that everyone is fully vaccinated on these things. If they if they go from 17 to 11, as what the president
2: said,
5: the executive order.
2: But the states will still demand what the states want, regardless of this executive order. You could still have states like Maryland demanding, I know that we do, that certain shots are there before you can attend first grade or something like that.
5: Then that's going to be a court case. Then.
2: Exactly. That's going to be a challenge because, to me, the state should have supremacy in that situation in terms of what they allow in their own schools.
5: And then they may say, well, then you don't get any money.
2: Well, that's the deal. That we go through this whole fight of that whole sort of Damocles hanging out there that if you don't follow the executive order, I don't remember any congressional committees coming together to review this or talk about it and do that type of thing. I guess I'm not one of those to buy that the whole conspiracy of autism thing without saying, show me. I know there's anecdotal evidence. I know you can point to a case here, but show me some like peer reviewed. Where's the Lancet? Brian, show me what a Lancet study is.
5: Well, there is no Lancet study on it.
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18: ABC News, I'm Mike Dubusky. Tropical storm Lala is expected to strengthen into a hurricane before hitting Hawaii's Big Island, possibly within the next few hours. ABC's Melissa Adan is in Hawaii with the latest.
19: With this hurricane warning, makes it Lala could be the first ever hurricane that actually makes a direct hit on the Big Island of Hawaii. We're looking at it as it strengthens, approaching with likely 75 mile per hour winds and up to 2 feet of rain. That is what made so many people, like locals, try to stock up on critical supplies, generators selling out, grocery stores emptying as we brace for impact.
18: Heavy rains also expected to spark the threat of mudslides in the state. Iran is now firing back at President Trump's claim last night that he wants to declare the Strait of Hormuz a U.S. territory, with the country's deputy foreign minister saying the strait has been Iranian, is Iranian, and will remain Iranian. And 47 people have now been confirmed dead after a major earthquake struck Indonesia. This is ABC News.
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24: A 10-year-old girl was hospitalized with three leg wounds after being bitten by a beaver while canoeing with a summer camp group in Seneca Creek State Park in Gaithersburg. Maryland's digital advertising tax has been struck down, potentially forcing the state to refund more than $400 million with interest. And the Howard County Fair wraps up today with rides, horse parades, a tractor pull, and live country music. 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
4: Traffic.
6: Inner loop of the Beltway still dealing with that incident right at Providence Road. Looks like the right side of the roadway is blocked off, including part of the ramp that takes you onto Providence Road. Because of that, you've got delays back towards the Harrisburg Expressway. Hopefully they clear the

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1: Weather. Lots of sunshine today and seasonable temperatures as the high climbs to 87 degrees. This evening, increasing clouds and mild with a low down near 75. And it stays rather mild through the day on Sunday, and that's because we're expecting on and off showers and thunderstorms to move across the region. Some may be strong to severe and capable of producing damaging wind. Lightning, flash flooding also could be a concern. I'm meteorologist Alina Lee on WBAL News Radio 1090 and FM 101.5.
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2: The people who are victims are going to have to work a little bit harder. 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
9: Well, we're still waiting to hear from the governor. Maryland Governor Wes Moore has yet to say whether Maryland will opt into the federal scholarship tax program that is set to begin just a couple of months, January 1st of next year. This is the $1,700 tax credit that you would get for using things for your kids, including private school tuition. But you could also use it if your kid goes to public school for other things, materials, tutors, things of that nature. So we haven't yet heard from the governor on it yet. He did drop a few tea leaves the other day while speaking to a teachers union, in which he did refer to it as a tax scheme.
10: The American Federation of Teachers.
9: So joining us now is Rabbi Ariel Sadwin, who is the executive director Mid-Atlantic Region of Agudath Israel. Great to have you on.
10: Good morning,
9: Rabbi. It's been a couple of months since we had you on last time. So what did you make of the comments that the governor made in front of the teachers union, in which he said, quote, buried inside the bill, we're talking about the One Big Beautiful Bill, is a tax scheme that takes public funding and steers it towards private schools. There is real and a justified anxiety in this country, and there's a real and justified anger in this country.
11: Okay, good morning, Brian. Good morning, C4. Great to be back with you. I heard that. I didn't hear it live, but I heard about it very soon after. I definitely was taken aback. We were taken aback by the comments, especially because we were together. This was like on a Sunday night, and we were together, me and about 20 other people were together with the governor 3 days earlier on Thursday, and talking about this very topic. And he had a very different approach to it and attitude than the one he presented at the AFT event. But what's consistent about what he said is, I still want to see the regs. As we spoke a few months ago, I had just talked to the governor then as well, and he said, I got to see the regs. So the difference between then and now is that we already have a lot of information from the primary drafter of tax policy at the Department of the Treasury as to what to expect in September when these regs finally come out. So the concerns that the governor has about whether it's going to be favoring or including more private school interests than public school interests, I mean, they've already addressed that, and it's simply not true. The access will be complete and full to everyone, all children, all education forms, private, public, homeschool. It's everyone is in. All kids are in play.

0: So, you know, the fact that he's still holding out, you know, we're really hoping to get something more definitive from him before they come out, because it's going to be middle or end of September, but it seems like he's going to wait.
1: We're talking with Rabbi Ariel Sabin. He's been, of course, one of the leaders here in our area for the BOOST program in Maryland, the Broadening Options and Opportunities for Students Today scholarship program that, you know, has also received the attention of the teachers unions to push this. Why do you think, and you know, let's remove President Trump from this for a moment, Rabbi Sabin, because, of course, he's a target and all this, too. But these unions are just so opposed to any type of resources going in these directions, whether it's BOOST or the federal scholarship program.
0: Yeah, it's about power. They feel that they are the brokers of education, full stop. That's it. There is public education, public school union, or public school teachers union, more so than the other unions, because as I mentioned when we spoke last time, many other public school unions, just not the teachers, are very interested and excited about the options that are available in this program starting in January of 2027. We've met with them, we've talked with them, and they are not expressing the same concerns or outrage or scheme or all these other buzzwords that we're hearing at public school, at teachers union events like the one that the governor addressed.
2: So one of the things that has concerned me about, I mean, first of all, if this thing did come to Maryland, like more than half of the states in the union have already said they have, including some
1: Colorado
2: blue states, mm-hmm. or at least one blue state. Does it cost the state of Maryland any money? Is there any federal dollars leaving or not going to get to Maryland if the governor opted into this?
0: Not at all. Everything that will be funding this program is coming from federal tax revenues. And however the Treasury is going to deal with that on their level is what they're doing. It has no impact on Maryland. There will be no additional cost to any extent. In Maryland, all Maryland has to do is they'll have to submit a list of all the registered SGOs, scholarship granting organizations, in January of 27. That's it. The governor has to submit a document, an IRS document saying he's opting in, and they have to submit a list of the participating scholarship granting organizations. If there's any nominal fees that somebody has to spend a few minutes or however long it's going to take to compile, we're not talking about anything that's right. at all. Of significance.
2: And that would likely include just about every single private school in the state of Maryland?
0: Well, every private school would be eligible to be part of an SGO. Basically, these scholarship granting organizations are really how the program is being run. And so if you are part of a private school or a private school group, so you want to be in touch with an SGO coming together with, let's say, if it's the Jewish schools or the Catholic schools, Christian, Muslim, all the school groups will be working in their communities, in their neighborhoods, to create these SGOs. There'll be larger SGOs, national SGOs. There'll be all types of these organizations. But as I mentioned in the past as well, every single county school system, all 24 jurisdictions, they have foundations, mm-hmm. which are already set up for this type of purpose. They can create other ones as well. They can be a special needs, a special ed SGO as well. There are so many options that are available. And it's not anything that's going to cost people money. It's going to be time. It's going to be effort to go ahead and put it together. But it's of no burden whatsoever to the state of Maryland.
1: Rabbi Ariel Sabin is on board with us. We're talking about the federal scholarship tax credit program that is within the One Big Beautiful Act now. It's the law that will benefit parents, you know, at certain income levels to receive $1,700 in tax credits. As you just heard Rabbi say, none of that money coming from the state. It's all a federal tax program. Now, you do have, and I'm wondering if, you know, your conversations with the governor as we get closer to January, you do have other governors besides Governor Jared Polis of Colorado. Governor Kathy Hochul of New York is leaning towards doing this. You have Governor Josh Shapiro from Pennsylvania is leaning towards doing this because they're hearing from parents as opposed to teachers' unions. Do you think that can be persuasive of Rabbi Sabin?
0: Absolutely. Absolutely. We hope that they are listening to the reasonable voices. We hope they're able to differentiate between, you know, what is a political or a partisan argument or statement and that which is not. Our groups are not at all partisan. We're not Democrats. We're not Republicans. We're just citizens who are caring for the welfare of our children and for our future. And this is a program that does exactly that. It cares for our future. It's not a party this or party that. So we hope that they won't listen to those voices and they'll listen to the people who are coming and appealing in earnest for the benefit of their children, children in public schools need this as much as the children in the private schools. The difference is that, yes, the word tuition, which is definitely bandied about in regards to this program, and that word scholarship definitely sounds like it's a tuition-related right. item, which definitely seems to be more in line with private school. But scholarships, as we spoke last time, is about the scholar. It's a benefit. It's a financial benefit for a student, and that can be used in many, many different ways. When we talked during the session with many Democrat legislators about this program, just to educate them about it, they were very intrigued by the benefits. And one of them said to us, you know, we could probably eliminate major statewide public education costs mm-hmm. through a program like this. For example, technology is an item which is significant in the state education budget. They could go ahead and have the SGO focused on the technology expenditures, and they could go ahead and eliminate a line item that costs millions and millions of dollars to the state through this program. So this program could be very beneficial at every level of Maryland. And like, as we spoke last time, it's literally a no-brainer to participate in this program. I'll tell you one thing that the governor did say when we met with him, and that he says, I'm not leaving money for children on the table.
1: Okay.
0: Meaning I want to see what's in the, what the regs say. I want to make sure that there's no, they call poison pills. He says, but I do not have any intention of leaving money for children on the table. And this is exactly that. It's money for children on the table. All of us in Maryland, we're all taxpayers to the federal government, and we'll get the credit anyway. I'll take my credit. I have grandchildren in other states who are starting their educational lives right now, going into pre-K, and I'll be very happy to go ahead and get the benefit there. But why would I want to take my Maryland dollars and send them out of state? Why would our governor want my Maryland dollars going out of state? I should stay here and be supporting education here in Maryland.
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11: Let's go, guys!
12: Hey, did you guys know that kids who play sports earn more money when they grow up?
13: 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I knew that.
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12: Mm-hmm. 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
2: Well, remember that ICE detention facility that was going to be built in Elk Ridge and the big moves from Howard County politicians to pull the permit and then to pass emergency legislation that prevented it from being built in privately owned prisons, detention controls for immigration, and then it went to court, and we've been sitting around kind of waiting to see where this was going to go. Well, a federal judge ruled this week that the building permit can go ahead. The ruling came from Judge Adam B. Abelson, who said that the developer here, Genesis, may resume work on the project on Meadow Ridge Road in Elk Ridge. This was a 56-page opinion that was filed yesterday. Remember, there was a preliminary injunction against Howard County based on the discrimination-based intergovernmental immunity doctrine.
11: That sounds important.
2: I'm sure that you were closely following.
11: Sounds important.
2: But they basically said that they can go along with this. Now, what's going to happen of that, we don't know. Genesis says that, you know, obviously by having this thing pulled from them, they've already spent $21 million
11: nothing to sneeze at
2: to redevelop this project.
11: And they've got costs daily, running costs.
2: Yeah, like $5,000 a day. Now, it's also important to point out that they originally bought this property back during the Biden administration.
11: Right.
2: They bought it in 2023 for like $4 million. And that was part of the plan. They were originally working with DHS to lease the building to DHS. It was going to primarily be used for office space, but there was going to be a part of the building that would be used for holding people and detaining people. And then the Trump administration came along and said, hey, why don't we just use this to replace what we were using in Baltimore City to hold people? And that's where, you know, Howard County went ballistic over it and tried to stop it.
11: What were the protests? What were the sit-ins from Senator Chris Van Hollen, Congressman Infume, Congresswoman Elfreth, and others? They were based upon the overcrowded nature of the Garmetz building in downtown Baltimore, the holding of illegal immigrants there. So this became, along with another facility in Western Maryland, options for better conditions, maybe, down the road. And what happened? Howard County said no. They kind of retroactively changed the rules on them.
2: Because Genesis said that all of the necessary permits from the county and for the renovation, they received.
11: Yeah.
2: And then after they were issued the permits and they were basically done with like 90% of the construction, then they came and said, oh, no, we're going to pull this and we're going to pass emergency legislation that says you can't do this. We've been financially harmed by this. They have the backing of the federal government on this. They supported them in the lawsuit. So what becomes of this? I don't know.
11: I don't know either.
2: No one's talking. Howard County just is kind of quiet about it.
11: Yeah.
2: Genesis did not talk to anybody in the media about the decision yesterday. And so I assume this means that they're going to continue with it.
11: They're going to
2: just finish it off, and they're going to essentially hand this thing over to the federal government use for detention facilities.
11: The climate, everybody, and this is once again why Howard County has never been a focus of Department of Homeland Security and President Trump is beyond me. Howard County is declaring itself without any hesitation as a sanctuary county. They have a law that they actually passed in place to prevent their detention center and their local officials from working with ICE, as opposed to just, Brian, you know, an executive order or something like that, or a county policy. They have a law that the people, the citizens, voted on this when Dr. Calvin Ball was a councilman, let alone county executive. So the fact that they have skirted under the radar, so to speak, and not come under the eye of Trump, I don't, it'll get, but this will bring it to the light. This will raise the attention as they have basically, everybody went back, changed the rules just because the Howard County attorney, David Moore, is saying here that there was no public hearing for an immigration detention facility in Maryland. Mm-hmm. Is that the rule? Was that some rule that I missed?
2: It's a state law that they said is one of the reasons why they were able to do this. But the judge said that it doesn't make a difference.
11: No.
2: That you're singling out the federal government on this and you're not allowed to do this. That was his decision. I haven't looked up where this judge came from, but I don't know his background. I'm trying to figure that out. But the decision is pretty clear. This does allow for the continuation of the detention facility to go through. And I'm with you. My guess is that the federal government will say, let's do it, especially because it's in Maryland. And I don't know if there's any other legal aspect that Howard County has to where they can stop this from happening.
11: But the political one also, to me, is important. Okay, Howard County, you don't want this Elk Ridge facility changed into this. Elected officials, do you want the folks all gathered up in squalor, whatever you call the conditions, in the Baltimore field office, or don't you? That's the problem, and it's like a catch-22 almost, where the only option left available, I guess, Brian, is to release them all, like just release everybody, which you know the Trump administration isn't going to do.
2: Right.
11: They're not going to do that.
2: Looks like Judge Abelson or Abelson, I don't know how to pronounce it, was appointed by Joe Biden.
11: Well, there's that. There's that. I just think, though, that everyone, this whole fight we've seen, whether it's this building or the building in Washington County where you had the Washington County commissioners unanimously vote to allow, you know, this economic development in their county, even though it's we don't know, but it's assumed to be a detention center. All this stuff is going to lead to Maryland. I'm just telling you, I don't know when it's coming to get some financial problems, some financial penalties.
2: Well, this is one of those where it's like, wait a second. They bought this thing in 2023. You gave them all of the proper paperwork and said, yes, you can move on with
11: this. And go develop it. Yep.
2: The way I understand it, it was always supposed to be something with DHS, right?
11: And I think there was always, but it wasn't ICE.
2: Right. It wasn't going to be a major detention facility, but there was going to be the
11: maybe
2: ability.
11: A field office, right.
2: Yeah. There was going to be the ability for people to be held there.
11: Right.
2: And so you said yes to all of these things, and then the Trump team came along and said, all right, maybe we'll expand that, and then you tried to do everything you can to stop it from happening, including with emergency legislation. And the courts have decided that that you don't have standing
11: here.
2: You
11: can't rewind the clock. You started the clock, now you want to rewind it.
2: Right. At the very least, if you're going to undo all of these things and retroactively say that this can't happen, then you should reimburse the company for all of the money that they spent
11: exactly
2: in building the facility up and the purchase, because they wouldn't have purchased it unless they knew that they could do this.
11: Now, the argument that said really at the bottom of this at the July 2nd hearing is reading more into this is that the attorney representing Genesis said that the county was trying to regulate the federal government. And that's what it sounds like. And that's not going to fly if they're trying to regulate what the federal government is doing with Genesis. That's not going to happen.
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11: It seems a little unfair to me. That is what the owner of the Vapor's Edge in Parkville for 13 years had to say. Her and her husband, what name is Wendy Samara, and her husband, Ron Ward, about the pending legislation that's been filed, bipartisan legislation, but it's been filed in Baltimore County related to smoke shops. Now, we talked, Brian, about the Baltimore City move to try to deal with 1,600. That number just sounds incredible when you hear it. 1,600 smoke shops, have they been defined in Baltimore City in the attempt to reduce them by half, if they just want to cut those in half. There's no number here. And when we had Baltimore County Councilman David Marks on the show, Republican, because he's one of the co-sponsors of the bill, along with the Democrat, of their bill to create basically a perimeter, like smoke shops would be prohibited from operating within 1,000 feet of schools, hospitals, mental health, substance abuse clinics, public rec centers, parks and playgrounds, anywhere on earth. No, I'm sorry. And other smoke shops. The bottom line is, then it would be difficult to have one of these things. So if you're a legal, the reason I'm bringing this up today, you have the pushback now coming from convenience store owners. And so smoke shop owners said, we're not doing anything wrong. We're not breaking the law, but yet this legislation could put them out of business.
2: All right. I always thought the whole purpose was these stores that really weren't vape stores, at least as you looked at them.
11: They appeared to be camouflaged as
2: something else. And then you walk inside and it's like, well, where did this come from? Versus a store that actually says it's a vape store and is there and has been in business for 13 years. I mean, I don't know if that was the intention to drive them out of business versus these ones that are hiding under the guise of something else and yet selling all kinds of products and products perhaps that were illegal. So, you know, if the legislation needs to be cleaned up, it needs to be cleaned up. But the whole goal here is to say, why do we need 10 of these in Towson in a 2-mile period?
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0: I'm Mike Dubusky. Democrats have just now approved a new primary calendar, making South Carolina, followed by Nevada, the first contests of the 2028 election cycle. Black and Latino populations are large in both states, as is union labor. Residents in Hawaii are bracing for a potential hurricane to make landfall today. ABC's Melissa Adan is in Hilo on the Big Island, where they're already feeling the impacts of Tropical Storm Lala.
1: We are feeling, of course, those bands from Lala coming in, and we did just get that update that Lala has strengthened in its force. We're looking at 70 mile per hour winds, so that means just 4 more miles stronger would make it a Category 1 hurricane, so it is close. We are expecting, the forecasters are anticipating that it will increase to that Category 1 size.
0: The mayor of Indianapolis is now warning the region could see its worst flooding in 30 years today. Many homes and businesses and roads are now submerged by floodwater. Odell Brumley says his hometown of Noblesville has been overtaken by water.
20: I've lived down here ever since 1968, and I've never seen it flood so much as it has here lately.
0: Meanwhile, thousands of homes and businesses across the Midwest remain without power today as severe storms batter the region. The death toll in Indonesia now stands at 47 following a massive 7.7 magnitude earthquake that knocked down buildings and sparked several aftershocks. ABC's Lama Hassan.
23: Dramatic video showing people terrified. You can see them running for safety and hear them screaming. Some even streaming out on motorbikes moving inland after a tsunami warning was issued. It was later lifted. The massive quake and a number of aftershocks shaking buildings, collapsing several homes, and causing concrete blocks to break off onto passengers waiting to board a ferry.
0: And 5 people were injured during a shooting overnight at Virginia State University. 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
0: South Korean President Lee Jae-myung is now calling for talks with North Korea as part of efforts to establish a state of peaceful coexistence, he says. This would replace the current armistice between the two countries. Protests and lawsuits are mounting over the Big Bend Border Wall project in far west Texas, with critics of the wall filing a new federal lawsuit, saying the project will irreversibly damage sacred land, ancient archaeological sites, and natural resources. ABC's Chuck Sievertson.
5: Texas State Senator and attorney Roland Gutierrez represents Lapan Apache advocates, who are part of the suit, and says the wall isn't even needed.
6: If you were able to get through that large canyon, you have 200 miles of desert that to get through. And so this is just an impossibility for so many reasons. It's a waste of our tax dollars.
5: The Border Patrol says what people are seeing is survey and design work, not construction, and that it's working to preserve the landscape.
0: Experts are expressing some hope that the cyclosporiasis outbreak might be winding down. ABC News medical contributor Dr. Alok Patel.
7: Hopefully, cases of cyclosporiasis start to slow. Now that the source of the iceberg lettuce has been identified, it's been pulled from shelves, and the last best used by date was August 3rd.
0: Meanwhile, Nature Best and HEB Brands are now joining a large-scale recall related to jalapenos linked to an ongoing salmonella outbreak. Those contaminated peppers have been traced back to the company Coast Citrus. Mike Dubusky, ABC News.
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25: A 10-year-old girl was hospitalized with three leg wounds after being bitten by a beaver while canoeing with a summer camp group in Seneca Creek State Park in Gaithersburg. Maryland's digital advertising tax has been struck down, potentially forcing the state to refund more than $400 million with interest. And the Howard County Fair wraps up today with rides, horse parades, a tractor pull, and live country music. 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
8: Traffic.
26: Got volume building on the northbound side of 895 inside the Harbor Tunnel, but that's pretty much it. 895 running smoothly otherwise. Outer loop of the Beltway, a little crowded on the ramp that takes you onto northbound I-95. No crashes there, just volume. Eastbound side of 70, crowded headed towards the Beltway. For the most part, Beltway traffic looks good. Headed past Liberty Road. JFX running smoothly. No issues on the Harrisburg Expressway. Inner loop of the Beltway. Earlier crash near Providence Road did clear, but now I am seeing a delay building on your approach towards York Road, so definitely be careful down that way. I-95 looks great. Some light volume as you make your way down past the Abingdon exits, but nothing too dramatic. Outer loop is crowded as you make your way through Essex, but for the most part, no crashes reported. 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
8: Weather. Lots of sunshine today and seasonable temperatures as the high climbs to 87 degrees. This evening, increasing clouds and mild with a low down near 75. And it stays rather mild through the day on Sunday. And that's because we're expecting on and off showers and thunderstorms to move across the region. Some may be strong to severe and capable of producing damaging wind. Lightning, flash flooding also could be a concern. I'm meteorologist Alina Lee on WBAL News Radio 1090 and FM 101.5.
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27: I guess there was a threat out there. I didn't really ask too much about it. I get a lot of threats.
11: Yes, President Trump does. We know that there have been a couple of different attempts to try to get President Donald Trump. That was him on the tarmac yesterday, Brian, talking about the story that won't go away, and that is what happened after the big conference in Turkey where President Donald Trump initially, and we'll get to this part of the story, Brian and audience, in a moment, was supposed to be using his Qatari-supplied Air Force One, decided not to use that plane at the last second, then went on the old Air Force One and flew out. But he didn't really leave on the, he got on the old Air Force One, but then went through a side door to enter a catering truck or you can, you know, that vehicle, and then left there to get on another flight. Joining him at the time was the Secretary of Defense, Pete Hegseth, who everybody thought was on a plane, but staying on the plane, Brian, apparently was the Secretary of State, Marco Rubio, and the Secretary of Treasury, Scott Bessent, reporters, everybody else who were not aware what was going on. So, you know, what to make of this?
2: Well, I mean, obviously the big question is did they really think that this was a serious threat where they thought that this plane could be shot down? And if they did, why would they allow the plane to
11: right.
2: go off with so many people, so many Americans on board?
11: Like, were they the decoy?
2: Right. Not just members of the press, but also, you know, top cabinet officials,
11: yes.
2: Scott Bessent and Marco Rubio were on that plane.
11: Now, apparently they were aware that the president had left, so they kind of knew that they were on the decoy plane.
2: Right. Now, that's the question is, you know, was it really a decoy plane? We don't have all of the information on it. They're being kind of quiet about it, and everybody's kind of attacking Trump for allowing this to happen. But, you know, this is the decision by the Secret Service.
11: Absolutely.
2: And I don't know. I mean, he could always say whatever he wants to say and say, we're not going to do these things. I don't know if he's thinking through that at that time or he's just like, all right, you guys want me to go on this plane? And they,
11: well,
2: you know, they ship him around like he's Taylor Swift hiding from the paparazzi, you know.
11: Here's President Trump referencing what you said, Brian.
27: I go by Secret Service and the military. They wanted me to go on a different flight, a different plane, equal safety, but... They wanted me to do it, so I do it. I do what they say.
11: Well, he does what they say sometimes. We remember he didn't do what they said during the pandemic when he got in the Beast and drove around in the Beast, and they said it probably wasn't a good idea. But in this instance, I believe what he's saying. I believe that this was something that the Secret Service wanted to determine. And that's why I make the connection, Brian, to the Qatari plane. If you remember, one of the concerns initially with the Qatari-supplied plane was, did it have the security protocols and procedures needed for Air Force One
2: yeah.
11: when Qatar provided it? And there was this decision made last second. No, we're not going to use that plane.
2: So I got to tell you, when I first heard the story, that's what I thought. Mm-hmm. And I immediately said, oh, well, the Secret Service had trouble and did not like the fact that they were going to use this plane from Qatar because they knew it was going to take months, if not years, to kind of debug it to see if whether or not there's
11: and
2: anything.
11: And Qatar's loyalties are dual. They have dual
2: yeah,
11: loyalties.
2: Right.
11: I'm just saying.
2: Oh, yeah. They're a frenemy. I mean,
11: yeah, exactly.
2: They play both sides
11: exactly.
2: on a regular basis. So that was my initial reaction was the Secret
11: right.
2: Service didn't really trust this plane.
11: That's what I thought.
2: And had either a big conversation was about to be had or they didn't want to take the risk of this thing, of the president being on it. So they wanted him to go on a different plane. But they couldn't allow that to leak to the press because that would be a huge story. So either one of them really don't look great.
11: No.
2: Because either the decision was made because you had a legitimate threat. The Wall Street Journal reports that the intelligence on this threat came from Israel.
11: And that what I saw also, Brian, was that there was concern about someone on the ground with a surface-to-air
2: yeah,
11: you know, yeah. type of thing.
2: Right. And the plane doesn't have the ability to shoot these
11: right.
2: things down like the other one does. And so they put Trump on a smaller plane.
11: Mm-hmm.
2: Who knows? There's not a really great explanation for this. We also.
11: How would you feel if you're one of those reporters?
2: I wouldn't be very happy. I mean, if I was Marco Rubio, I wouldn't be very happy.
11: But apparently they knew. No, look, apparently Bessent and Rubio knew that the president was leaving. The only people that knew were the secretaries.
2: Okay, but did they put two and two together immediately to say, well, that means that, you know, that this plane's a decoy?
11: I'd say, why isn't he flying? If he's not flying, that means something's wrong.
2: Well, but see, we
11: I would have.
2: See, here's the thing about this where I kind of just do pump the brakes a little bit.
11: Mm-hmm.
2: We have no idea how often this has happened in the past with either Trump or other presidents.
11: Okay.
2: I mean,
11: you don't think we'd have heard anything?
2: Why would we?
11: Because like, reporters are on the plane.
2: Because it gets leaked? Well,
11: yeah.
2: They don't have to necessarily know that he's in there or not in the cabin.
11: Mm-hmm.
2: They brought him back to make it look like he was on the plane.
11: Well, when they landed in England.
2: Right.
11: Yeah.
2: So, I mean, it's very possible that this has happened numerous times in the past with other presidents, that we do move these things around.
11: I'm not willing to go there with
2: Usually
11: you.
2: When he flies, you know, Marine yeah. One, we have like three different helicopters up there,
11: it's
2: so
11: true.
2: They don't know which helicopter the president
11: that's
2: is
11: though,
2: flying
11: but
2: in.
11: But that's not with anybody else in there.
2: I guess my feeling is that, you know, they do things just to you know, always be ahead and try to move things around. So it's a sleight of hand. So, you know, not everybody is comfortable. I don't know if that was one of these incidents or this was a specific threat and they were really worried about it, or they were like, well, just out of an abundance of caution, we're going to move them off of this plane.
11: Well, I'm not so sure this happened before. I'm not willing to go where you're going. Here's what I will say, though. I think that this is a continuing reason why Iran can't be left in the condition it's in with its leadership. They not only, I'm sure, you know, are threatening president. I bet they're threatening Benjamin Netanyahu. I bet they're threatening anybody. Sure. My point is they are a continuing problem with the leadership they have. That's why I don't think the negotiations can end with the current hierarchy of leadership.
2: Well, it is one of the great mysteries that we have about why the president has decided to go so soft on Iran over the last few months and not wanted to use military force as the way to open up the Strait of Hormuz and really end the regime, because they have tried to kill him.
11: Yes.
2: Right? There have been multiple
11: plots
2: on him. They've made it perfectly clear that they'd like to do this. And then if this report is true, that, you know, that there may have been a plan to try and shoot down Air Force One. Well, I kind of, quite frankly, am just kind of surprised that he wouldn't want to say, oh, you want to play this game? We can play that game. But he doesn't. He refuses to use military force to try and win this thing.
11: Well, okay, that may be the case up to a point. I wonder, though, again, everyone, whether the reports coming out about our depleted type of weaponry, missiles and everything else, might play a role in stalling a potential campaign, because the way the president sounded, I think he was ready a week or so ago to just bomb the mess out of Iran until maybe he was told, I don't know if you want to do that, depending on, you know, other situations in the world. We might need these type of defense weapons. So I just wonder how much of it is the president backing off, or how much of it is due to what we don't have militarily.
2: I think that's a real concern, that we don't have enough interceptors. And that's the reason why we've also decided to stop, because we don't want to waste them all.
11: Exactly. We have enough to defend ourselves. We don't have enough to sustain a war moving forward.
2: We've blown through so many. Yes. And why are we blowing through so many, especially if we control the seas and control the air?
11: Because of drones.
2: On a regular
11: basis. Because of drones.
2: Because we don't control the Strait of Hormuz. It's pretty clear on that. One other thing on the Air Force One thing. I'd like to know, like, what should the Secret Service have done then?
11: Absolutely, they should have done that. They should have done what they did.
2: Should they have grounded Air Force One and not flown it away until they've secured the area enough to?
11: I don't know. We don't have control over that area.
2: I wouldn't like to think I was a decoy.
11: That's all. I wouldn't like to think that I was like expendable. I wouldn't like to think that about me.
2: Yeah.
11: So it's selfish. I know it's very selfish. I mean, you're talking about the United States of America as a whole and one plane full of people. You know. I wouldn't want that. If, like I say, this is a very, I bet that's why the media is on it so much.
2: Because it's about that. That's the reason why, because they felt like they were vulnerable to an attack, because the Secret Service moved the president and that didn't move them.
11: Exactly. But it does say something that the cabinet secretaries were still on there. So it's not like they said, see you guys.
2: Bye. His best two cabinet secretaries. Yes.
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12: A 10-year-old girl was hospitalized with 3 leg wounds after being bitten by a beaver while canoeing with a summer camp group in Seneca Creek State Park in Gaithersburg. 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
11: They have been repeatedly warning about the fact that when it comes to us, human beings, we run the risk of being outsmarted by artificial intelligence, or what's called super artificial intelligence. And that is why they've asked government, you know, folks to step in and try to put guardrails and different things in place. Well, Mark Zuckerberg from Meta, Facebook, has been stepping forward, being kind of public lately, Brian. We talked about him maybe a week or two ago about something he wrote. He had a blog post on Monday, very long blog post. And on Monday, he talked about the fact that we are kind of fear-mongering a little bit when it comes to this. He said, people fear that automation will outpace individuals' capability growth, leading to job displacement, followed by a difficult period as people learn new jobs. But there is no rule that AI must increase automation faster than it increases individuals' capabilities or demand for new skills. In essence, what he's saying is we can control that. Like if there's a fear that AI is going to outpace us, we have our foot on the accelerator or the brake, either one, and we can do that. So he's trying to convince us that it's a tremendous tool for us.
2: Okay, and I appreciate that, and I say, sure, Mark, that's what you say. Have you heard what the leaders of Anthropic have said? You heard what Elon Musk has said? You heard what other leading experts in AI have warned that you won't be able to control this, that you won't be able to hit the brake? Mm-hmm. And I just don't know the answer to that. Nobody really knows the answer to that. But that's why there's so much anxiety about this AI mm-hmm. stuff, is because we've heard horror stories from people who are in the industry.
11: Well, how about Meta itself, everybody? I think, you know, either we talked about it or, you know, I think Bruce and I may have mentioned it. But anyway, I can't remember. Meta AI, a model that they have, went rogue in its testing phase and attacked another company on its own. They said several other attacks had been launched by models without human oversight from Anthropic, OpenAI, and the rest said. So there have been examples where left to its own devices,
2: yeah.
11: AI has said, let's go do something on our own without human beings telling us what to do.
2: Well, Zuckerberg doesn't call it AI. He calls it super intelligence.
11: Right.
2: I guess that's a kind of kinder, gentler way of talking about it. And AI is probably not polling very well these
11: days. It's like a sanitation engineer instead of a trash man.
2: Exactly. Exactly. It's just, you know, it's what you do, right?
11: Yes.
2: That's the way of politics have been gone forever. You brand something.
11: Sanitize it.
2: And if you like it, you brand it in a different way that's going to be easier. Or if it's not well-liked, you brand it in a different way. And if you don't like somebody, you brand them, right? So robots is another word that people don't like to use. But that's kind of where we're going. And I guess my question, too, about Mark Zuckerberg and his stance on all of this is, well, what is Meta really planning on doing? Like, they're a social media company. You know what I mean? And I guess
11: they're branching into this new area.
2: Right. So what is Meta going to look like 5 years from now?
11: To improve the human race. He talks about how this could help combat government tyranny through personal access to large language models, advanced science, expand communities. That's what he's saying.
2: There is so much good that can come out of this.
11: Right.
2: So much good that can come out of this. It really can make life easier for everybody and can lift up all boats.
11: If we can control it,
2: if it goes the right way, mm-hmm. It also has the potential of being massively destructive to our economy in some ways,
11: well,
2: but more destructive to our job market, yeah. And then what that does to society, what it does to us as humans and how we interact with each other, our purpose in life, right. All of these things are unknown.
11: What if it determines, and again, this is not science fiction, I'm not trying to make a new movie or anything else, but what if artificial intelligence, based on this super intelligence model, determines that we as human beings aren't good for the future of the planet? Not that they are being horrible to us, but they think we're a problem.
2: I mean, there's a war. There's ultimately a war between us and the robots.
11: It sounds movie-ist, but AI I'm just war. Saying it's a reality in the sense that as this super intelligence determines as Mark Zuckerberg is saying, community and you know, the future of the world, and all of a sudden say those guys like digging into stuff and you know, blowing stuff up and yeah. You know, and all of a sudden they say that's a problem.
2: Yeah.
11: But things there are a problem.
2: It is interesting because Zuckerberg is kind of like the leading voice on this movement now to like say, hey, get government out of the way. Allow us to have control.
11: That's not exactly what he said. He said he doesn't mind some government guardrails. He just thinks it can go too far. He didn't say no government guardrails, at least in this blog post.
2: In the op-ed that he wrote in the Wall Street Journal, his argument was more of allow us to do what we need to do. You're slowing us down. Like, in order to get to where we need to be, we have to be able to kind of control these things on our own.
11: He said he supports government policy to ensure a positive future, but opposes some of the things the United States is talking about. So he's like trying to find a sweet spot is what he's saying.
2: Right. And I mean, the polling on this is astronomical. In the wrong direction for almost every demographic.
11: What's fear?
2: And every single... It was kind of interesting last night or before the election results came down, Francesca Hong, who lost in the primary in Wisconsin, she was asked, you know, what was the first thing that you would do if you were governor of Wisconsin? Mm-hmm. And she said that the first thing she wanted to do was to ban data centers. And I was like, wow, here we go. This is the progressive left... A DSA on board with where Republicans are.
11: Absolutely.
2: Throughout the country.
11: Look at Governor Abbott in Texas, who has put basically a pause down there because that's for audits. He wants audits of all of the different data center proposals.
2: Right. In the meantime, you've got these stories of the Anthropic AIs going rogue and breaking into basically other companies.
11: That's the danger.
2: Data center. Or into their IT departments and maybe even taking over stuff like that. Well, imagine, you know, what China could do if we wind up losing these things. That's where my concern is. And I know it's simplistic.
11: Well, then educate the public. Here's my thing is there is no reason to trust. The reason to trust is built on educating people. Just don't tell me I need to do it. Tell me why you need to do it. And they haven't done a good job of that.
2: Right.
11: They haven't done a great job of
2: that. You know, I was talking to a doctor about this the other day, and his point was that, look, the job markets probably will be altered massively and maybe even in the hospitals themselves. But he said it may mean, you know, fewer people work in every building that is out there.
11: That's
2: so
11: not
2: companies
11: good.
2: Won't need as many people.
11: Yeah.
2: But it also probably will mean that we won't have to work as much.
11: Okay.
2: Like, we would get 30 hours a week, or we may be able to say, hey, we're going to hire, because they'll be making so much money because there's not, the overhead won't be as much because these AI bots are basically free labor, right? So they're saying that, hey, we'll keep the same amount of people. You just only have to work 25 hours
11: a week.
2: If
11: that's the case.
2: I mean, I'm just saying, there's a lot of upside to it.
11: Yes.
2: It's not all doom and gloom.
11: No, I don't think all of it is.
2: It can make society better in some ways. You can free up.
11: But can we control? It all comes down to control. And as long as there is a brake along with the accelerator, it's fine. We all know what happens when you lose your brakes. If you don't have your brakes in the car, it goes anywhere.
2: Have you seen
11: that's the problem?
2: Have you seen that one robot that China released a picture of?
11: The one that kicked a kid?
2: No, the thing that can go through like terrain and going up and down these gorges and the mountains.
11: No, I haven't seen that one.
2: Oh, it's incredible.
11: I think it's talking about the one that kicked a kid in the stomach. That's the one.
2: And it's like, if you've got like 5,000 of these, like how could any army, you know, deal with stuff like that? It does become, you know, a question of could we actually win these
11: things? Again, I think Mark Zuckerberg is promoting this, everybody. But at the same time, I do think when you listen to experts like Jeffrey Hinton and all the other people, there's reason to say slow down. There's reason to do that.
2: There is a belief that in 5 years, certainly in 10 years, the world is completely different than we know it today.
11: I believe that. I do believe
2: that. Do you believe that's going to happen?
11: Absolutely. Look at where we are with social media compared to where we were, 15 years ago? I believe that.
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0: ABC News, I'm Mike Dubusky. Tropical storm Lala has now been elevated to a Category 1 hurricane as it bears down on Hawaii's Big Island. ABC News meteorologist Leslie Lopez says it could make landfall in the coming hours, and then...
18: This is going to move out towards the west, farther out towards the west over the next few days. 24 inches of rain possible. I mean, that's incredible amount of rain. Over a foot of rain, 2 feet of rain as we're heading into the Hilo side of the island. About a foot of rain as we're getting a little bit closer to the center of the island. And then you're getting up towards Honolulu, 4 to 6 inches of rain possible at that.
0: South Carolina will now lead off the 2028 slate of Democratic primary elections, followed by Nevada. Today, the DNC approved a new primary calendar, which party officials say will battle test the next presidential nominee. And five people were injured after a shooting overnight near the residences of Virginia State University. Authorities say at least one of the victims was a student. They haven't made any arrests. This is ABC News.
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25: A 10-year-old girl was hospitalized with three leg wounds after being bitten by a beaver while canoeing with a summer camp group in Seneca Creek State Park in Gaithersburg. Maryland's digital advertising tax has been struck down, potentially forcing the state to refund more than $400 million with interest. And the Howard County Fair wraps up today with rides, horse parades, a tractor pull, and live country music. 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
10: Traffic.
6: Reports of the accident on the topside inner loop near Paring Parkway. Heavy backups from Delaney Valley Road. Also watch out for the broken down vehicle northbound 895 right at the start of the Harbor Tunnel with extreme backups from the Route 2 Spur. Minor delay developing northbound BW Parkway north of Waterview to Bush Street. No worries at the moment either side of I-395 heading into downtown at the Bay Bridge. They have just put two-way operations into effect on the westbound span. So the delays on westbound 50 easing from Stevensville to the Bay Bridge, but heavy backups continue on the eastbound side of 50, starting near Ritchie Highway for the ride to the Bay Bridge, and the backups northbound 97 north of Route 50 into Crownsville. 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
6: Baltimore, this is a David versus Goliath moment.
7: Tuesday, Baltimore City Council President Zeke Cohen is among those urging the Public Service Commission to reject BGE's proposed rate increase.
6: There is no Baltimore comeback story if people can't afford to pay their electricity bills.
7: If approved as is, it'd be around another $8 a month for the average customer starting early next year. BGE says the proposal is needed to maintain the system and cover rising costs, including storm restoration efforts.
8: And including the conduit deal that just got voted on by the Board of Estimates, which president of the city council there, you heard Brian Neiman, Zeke Cohen voted for. That's Tommy Clark, WBL-TV, reporting on the rally. Yesterday, downtown Baltimore, outside of BGE, then the group marched their way down. Not too far away is the Maryland Public Service Commission, which is located here in Baltimore City as well. And they were having a meeting around the proposal that BGE had. You heard their $156 million rate increase. It wouldn't take effect until next January, the end of January, actually. And so it's not a done deal. The Public Service Commission, five-member board, Brian, still has to vote on whether to do this or not. And their commission head, Kumar Barve, actually served with him in the House of Delegates, was on. Here's more from Tommy Clark.
7: Rally-goers then made their way to a PSC meeting where commissioners went over the proposed procedural schedule.
9: Your viewers need to understand that this is a legal case. It's an evidentiary case. The burden of proof rests with the company to have us allow them to raise their rates.
10: We come forth with what we believe and we know based on our experience is what we need to keep the lights on for our customers.
8: That was Chairman Kumar Barve, the first voice you heard. Then it was Nick Alexopoulos, many-time guest on our show, Brian, the spokesperson of BG. So they're making the case that, you know, cost of increase for them, BG, and including with this conduit deal, which now they're going to pay $4 a linear foot as opposed to $2 and something a linear foot. So either way, I just wanted to know, like I say, from this whole thing, how much more are we going to pay?
11: Yeah.
8: Like, how's it going to hit us?
11: Well, I watched that last night and was kind of stunned by what Kumar Barve said, because I felt like it was him saying, hey, this is a trial, essentially.
8: It is.
11: We're the jury here.
8: Yeah. No, the judge.
11: We're the judge. We're only looking at evidence. We're not getting emotionally involved in this. It's all about, you know,
8: make your case.
11: The way that we operate is they bring to us what it is that their costs are and why they have to raise the rates. And we are just looking at the number. I don't know. I just felt like, to me, like he was preparing the state and preparing reporters for them to say yes to this, because the evidence that they are presenting does show that they're going to have to spend a lot more money on upgrades. And therefore, technically under the law, I think even at one point he told Tommy Clark that, you know, we have to go by what the law says. Mm-hmm. We are obliged to follow the specific laws on where we are as a group and what we can do.
8: But they have the individual. They've in the past voted no.
11: I could be wrong about that, but it just felt like
8: the Public Service Commission has voted no.
11: He was saying that it's all going to be based on the evidence that is presented.

0: presented by BGE right. and the math that they have done. And, you know, BGE has made the case on our show that they're going to be paying a lot more
1: yes,
0: for
1: absolutely.
0: The ability to use the conduit system. So therefore, they are going to have to, or they should have the ability to raise rates.
1: But the Public Service Commission, everybody, is an independent regulatory agency. When they're independent, they're appointed by the governor. The five members are confirmed by the state Senate, but the governor cannot fire them. Once they're on there until their term expires. So they can and have in the past told not just BG, Pepco, anybody else that they oversee in the state of Maryland. No, regardless of the numbers, they've also taken into account when the public comes and testifies. We've had the Office of People Counselors on our show, David Lepp. When they come in and testify, the impact of what the utility, whatever utility is, wants to do, regardless of how that hurts the utility, the Public Service Commission in the past, Brian, has voted no. So the question is going to be, is the impact of this so significant based on what the city has done that they need to recoup this in order to deal with what's going on? So I just want to be clear. It's not just numbers. Yes, 90% of it, I would say, is numbers. But other times they've said, no, yeah. You got to hurt. If you got to hurt, you got to hurt.
0: Yeah. And then the question is, you know, BG makes the case that, you know, we have to do these things to make sure that the utility is running in a way that is going to make sure that it is absolutely accountable and reliable.
1: Yes.
0: And that's the big part of it. Like, they've always kind of threatened without saying it. It'd be a shame if we had brownouts.
1: But it's not. Is it a threat or is it reality? See, it is a threat in the sense of how we receive it as customers. But I'm saying, is it something that they're preparing us to do because of the reality? Here's that part of the story. Tommy Clark and BGE, what they say.
2: In the proposal, BGE wants to increase its authorized profit rate from 9.45% to 10.4%. Their spokesperson says that's what they need to finance their investments and to make sure the immediate impact to customers is as low as possible.
3: We know that affordability is their number one concern, and we want to come forward with something that aligns with what matters to them.
1: So the Council President Zeke Cohen yesterday pointed out, Brian, that Philadelphia Electric Company, PECO is what they're called mm-hmm. in Philadelphia, was forced to withdraw a proposed rate increase this past April after public backlash about, you know, them trying to raise rates. I don't know all the details and what PECO was looking for, but I've just talked, Brian, the guests we've had on the show, General Counsel of BG, the President of BG has been on our show, other folks, when they tell us why they've needed to increase, it makes sense. Now, I don't like it.
0: Yeah.
1: I don't want my bill to increase, but when they lay out what they're doing, how many manhole covers that they're dealing with, how many conduits they're dealing with, as opposed to the city, it seems to make sense.
0: Well, I think it's very tough for a lot of people to swallow, though, the fact that they have to pay more. Every 6 months, it's like, well, the BGE's is going to raise rates. The cost of buying electricity has gone up.
1: Yep.
0: And then, obviously, how Maryland ties in its taxes based on how much you use. So that has gone up as well.
1: And data centers involved.
0: The data centers are involved as well. And look, it's an easy cop out for politicians around here to say, look at the evil utility company making all this money, record profits. How dare they do that to you? Meanwhile, our policies over the last 20 years have led us to the fact that we just don't create energy,
1: which is
0: the
1: biggest 40% of our energy,
0: which is the biggest driving force of why our rates are up. It's because the amount of electricity that is being produced has not increased enough with the demand that we're seeing. And demand of some of it is obviously population getting bigger, but other parts of it is more data centers that are out there. But, you know, they're not going to talk about that aspect of it. They're not going to talk about, you know, the amount of money that the government takes from your BGE bill every single month. They'll just point and say, hey, those are the bad guys.
1: And it
0: works.
1: You get public sentiment and public support. Everybody, again, they're not going to make a decision on this anytime soon. But January of 2027 is when some of this stuff is supposed to kick in. As laid out yesterday, Brian, since 2023, starting in 2024, actually, we are paying $300 more per year than we were paying then. And it's hard to justify.
0: It's hard to justify. It's incredible. I mean, you really do close your eyes every time you pop open that bill.
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6: 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Maryland's digital advertising tax has been struck down, potentially forcing the state to refund more than $400 million with interest. 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
1: Yeah, since the beginning of this year, Brian, we've talked a lot about the battles that Baltimore City Inspector General Isabel Cumming has had with Baltimore City Mayor Brandon Scott, city solicitor, their office over access to information, and a lot of, you know, we're in the courtroom and all this. We tend to forget last year we spent a considerable amount of time talking about Baltimore County and the inspector general at the time, Kelly Madigan, and her battles with Baltimore County just to keep her job. Remember, there was an attempt by the caretaker, that's the best way to describe her, the caretaker county executive, Kathy Klausmeier, who came in to serve the time for county executive Johnny O, who became congressman. So a little bit of time. She took it upon herself to say, you know what, let's get somebody new in here. Let's try to, you know, change this position. Long story short, we have not revisited that whole Baltimore County situation in a while, which is why this Baltimore Sun article jumped out at me. We know that Kelly Madigan resigned in January to take another job. She took the job to create the new Howard County Inspector General's office. So she took a new challenge. She left behind a man named Steve Quisenberry, who she said at the time and talked with us, Brian, would probably, you know, step in at some point to be the next inspector general, maybe or not. Anyway, he retired. That office basically is dormant right now, Brian. There's a guy named Greg Domro, who's a former FBI agent. He was hired in April to be chief of their investigative unit because they only have like 3 people in that office or 4, however many. Anyway, he's now the acting like deputy there, but they have not produced a public report since December of last year. So, in other words, the office is there, but it's not there.
0: What's he doing?
1: Well, what is the office doing?
0: Well, that's what I mean. Like, are these people, like, are they doing anything? Or are they
1: say
0: just...
1: that they have three investigative reports that have been completed.
0: Okay.
1: But we haven't seen them yet.
0: Oh, this they're doing Sunday's stuff. Report. And maybe, you know, like sometimes they do the investigations and they determine that there's nothing wrong. And so they don't even put a report out on that. And they say everything's on the up and up. So I suppose there's that.
1: But
0: that
1: it
0: is
1: seems
0: happening.
1: Like somebody put a foot on the neck of this office is what it feels like. And particularly after we saw last year with the dragging out of the whole process with Kelly Madigan, that it feels like when you read the story that they've basically been halted without being halted.
0: Yeah. And Kathy Klausmeier has said that she's not going to take this up. She's going to wait and allow the people to have a decision on this. Wait for the general election in November and the next county executive is going to be the one that will appoint it. Which in some ways is fair, I'll be honest with you. I mean, I'm somewhat okay with that, but I do agree with you.
1: What about acting, though? You could appoint, she's acting. Might as well say she's acting as a county executive.
0: Right. It's just to say that, hey, we'll put somebody else in place in the meantime and allow these things to go on. I think what they're trying to do is starve it out. It's just to say, well, for the time being, at least, we won't have to work and worry about the inspector general position. Because I think Kathy Klausmeier was with Julene Jones and really not wanting an inspector general.
1: And by the way, the Democratic nominee, because it's not over, there's a Republican running for county executive on the Republican side for the general election. The Democratic nominee, Julian Jones, has said, I wasn't here for that, you were here for that, that he will support the inspector general's position, or at least the office itself. He's not looking to get rid of it. But it does highlight, everyone, again, these offices, whether it's Montgomery County, Baltimore County, we haven't seen anything yet in Howard County, but Baltimore City, they showed us stuff that we needed to see. They showed us different parts of government that were inefficient, that were waste, fraud, and abuse, whatever, and the governments don't like them. And now the government, like I say, Empire Strikes Back, are pushing back by in a variety of ways, whether it's in Montgomery County. We've seen them try to block Megan Laterzi to get information she's been getting for years. Baltimore County, they bitch and neutered the office. Baltimore City, they're blocking her. I mean, you just see like this full court, like, you know, approach to this.
0: Don't you think, though, that it feels like everybody's kind of waiting for the judge in the Scott versus Cumming case to make a determination?
1: Judge Jones, yes.
0: So we want to hear a ruling, which should come out in the next couple of weeks.
1: Be soon.
0: I mean, I think they hinted that it would be out by the end of August. So we're getting close to that point, and we're waiting to see what the judge rules. And if the judge rules in favor of Isabel Cumming, well, then we're back to having an inspector general that has teeth. And if the judge rules, though, in favor of the mayor, well, we may never see an inspector general again then in Baltimore County.
1: Or what we may see is an office that is precluded from real, like, investigative stuff. Like, they'll do very cursory, you know, lame reports, but nothing biting, nothing that gets to the heart. Because you have to have the information at your access.
0: Right.
1: You can't do a good report without it.
0: In which case, and I would need to do a little bit more research on this, but I would question whether or not we even need that office then. I mean, is it worth the investment? Is it worth your taxpayer dollars if they really can't do what they really need to do in order to find these things?
1: Which is
0: if they're not really independent either?
1: Yeah. Which is to be our watchdog, which is to be the entity that is able to save millions, which they have done, millions of dollars, or, you know, stop certain practices that were not efficient or whatever it is. But doesn't it just show you, though, in a one-party state or where we are right now, just how, and I'm not calling them corrupt, like illegally corrupt. I'm calling them coercively corrupt.
0: Yes.
1: It's coercively corrupt what they're doing.
0: Yeah.
1: Again, they're muscling. They're bullying them.
0: Oh, without a doubt they are.
1: That's what I'm saying.
0: Which, you know, the voters should realize that. I don't know if most voters know or care too much about the inspector general position, but I'm with you 100%. They have been great in a counter push to what politicians are able to do, and they always have to be looking over their shoulder, which I like.
1: I like.
0: But more, I will say this. I think more than anything else, the inspector general position has been great for county employees.
1: Absolutely.
0: And government employees who have at least now a place to go.
1: On anonymity, condition of anonymity.
0: When they see things that are happening that they know are wrong and wasteful, but are fearful to go forward for what may happen to them in their career in public government. And so, you know, we never talk about it from that angle, but government employees are the ones who are benefiting from this just as much as the taxpayers are, because they now have a voice. They have a place where they can go and be protected.
1: I'm looking this up because I can't even remember her name. You know, one of the things we haven't heard from is the State Department of Education Inspector General since we saw that office change hands. And Natalie Medina Ahn, who was appointed in April of 2026 to replace Rick, his name will come to me, the former Inspector General for State Education, we haven't heard anything from that office. From the Office of Inspector General at the state level of education. And we used to hear from Rick Henry on a regular basis about finding out everything from the grade changing stuff in the city to, you know, even across the state, ghost students, not just in Baltimore City. All I'm saying, everybody, is these offices are important checks and balances. They are. And I guess, you know,
0: Of education came from Wes Moore's office.
1: Yes, she did.
0: I mean, I'm sorry, and I know other people say, well, she's got a background in these things and whatever, but it just, that's a hard pill for me to swallow
1: that
0: you're going to be independent if you're coming from the governor's office.
1: Again, these offices should matter to you because they do look out for us collectively, the collective us. Without party, they're not politically, they want to make them sound political, but they're not politically enamored to do stuff. They're just reporting on what is.
0: Right. And they've investigated politicians and cleared politicians.
1: Yep.
0: It's not, you know, always where like they're going after the politicians, although some of them believe that there's an axe to grind and all of these things. And look, I understand that there does need to be something in place. We know how things can change.
1: Sure.
0: And you can get a rogue inspector general that can be problematic. But there are ways
1: to oversee them. That's the part we leave out. There are boards that will deal with them, that are independent, that will deal with them.
0: Yeah. But it does feel like they're trying to get around the IG, and they try to get around, just like they try to get around red sheriffs and red education officials. We'll tell you how to do it. You know, we don't need you around.
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0: Talk about NILFs, men not in the labor force. 7 million is the latest figures of where we are. Here's an interesting text, maybe not politically correct, but I tend to subscribe to this theory.
1: I bet you would.
0: Said society beat the masculinity out of men for decades. And if they knew they had no chance at college, they got the message from society that they were not worth anything. And girls were raised at the same time not to marry a man with dirty fingernails.
1: Mm.
0: It's a lot of truth to that. It's a little
1: broad brush.
0: But
1: they were raised to marry providers. I can tell you that with my daughter.
0: Well, I mean,
1: a provider.
0: Well, that's what I'm saying is that, listen, the truth of the matter is you're very rarely going to find a wealthy, well-to-do man with a woman who doesn't look good.
1: That's correct.
0: Or look well. But you will also rarely find a well-to-do woman without a man who is at the same level,
1: equal,
0: if not higher.
1: Correct.
0: It's very rare that women marry down.
1: Yes.
0: And there is that aspect of this that is happening, that it is, and society is plays a role in this, in the social media aspect. I've heard this from a lot of people about the dating apps, and thank God I don't have to deal with that kind of stuff.
1: Right.
0: But it is that you get a swipe to the, what is it, the right or left that's bad? I can't remember.
1: I don't
0: Whatever.
1: Know.
0: As immediately, just from a picture of you or by looking at a job, right? And that does beat people down. And I think that plays a role. It's not the role, but
1: plays
0: a role.
1: Well, they actually made jokes about it. Bill Maher and Mike Rowe did do that. Let's go to someone who might have a comment on this. Attorney Euripsy Morgan joins us right now. Good morning, Euripsy.
15: Good morning, guys.
1: Great to have you call in. What are your thoughts on this topic?
15: Well, you triggered me, C4, when you were talking about the school thing. And I actually, too, with the comment that Brian just read, that's actually what I was going to say, is that I think we kind of overcorrected and we made masculinity toxic. And that has, I think, played a significant role in how we have treated young men, you know, and I'm thinking for the last 40 years, because mm-hmm. I can remember being in high school, I can remember especially being in law school, and the amount of attention that was paid to, oh, we have more women in this science class. We have more women graduating from law school. I remember that being a comment when I graduated that the professor, the dean made, was that we had more women graduating than men that year. And I know that it was done with the intent to lift women up, right? And
1: right,
15: to encourage
1: sure.
15: women. But it seemed, I think we may have excluded, like we may have gone a little overboard and not done it so much to bring women up and inadvertently brought men down at the same time. And I'm seeing this now, too, because we're kind of in an interesting position, if you can believe. My oldest daughter is going to middle school.
1: Oh, my God. These children were born, everybody, but go ahead.
15: I know. But now, you know, we're having conversations about boys and things like that. And the difference between the mentality of young boys today, you know, that she's dealing with and what we're telling her, these are the things that you need to expect. But it's not the things that she is necessarily seeing, right? Because
1: right.
15: boys are being brought up to do or you know, like it's almost like the masculinity is just very different. And remember, like, we grew up in the generation where it was Rocky and, you know, the first Top Gun, and, you know, I understand, don't get me wrong, like, I understand that there is a certain level of masculinity that can be toxic. But the way we've talked about it over the last, I think...
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20: Happy New Year to everybody. And guys, it's a new year with a new head coach, a new coaching staff, a rookie class that's impressive, slew of new players, even a new location for us, which we'll get to in a minute. The Ravens kick off the preseason tonight against the Eagles, the Philadelphia Eagles. And welcome to M&T Bank Stadium, the first of three preseason games. And guys, we get our first look tonight in real game competition against Jesse Minter and a completely new coaching staff.
21: Next flight, that's what they're calling it, man. New uniforms, new coaching staff. It's crazy because Tyler Loop was 30 of 33 on field goal attempts, hadn't missed one inside 50. Wide right on a 44-yarder in the playoffs or in the last game of the season.
20: You got that out of the way quick.
22: Yes.
21: But I mean,
22: had
21: that,
22: to mention it.
21: That changed the face of this franchise. And you got Jesse Minter in here. You got Declan Doyle. So much excitement. Lamar Jackson is close in age to his offensive coordinator. And being out at camp a couple of times, you can just feel it. It's palpable. Everybody's excited. And the crowds were fired up. And so are the media. The media is a little more kicking their step, trying to figure out what Jesse's going to do and how he's running practice. These competitions, throwing the weighted ball to see who's going to have to do push-ups, really has invigorated things. I'm so excited for 2026. So many people have heard me say, the Ravens are going to be good this year, and now they got to go out on the field and do it.
22: And you know how you can tell the fans are excited to come back for preseason? They're lined up outside the gates. The gates aren't even open yet, and the fans are out there dying to get in to M&T Bank Stadium to see not only the new coaching staff, these new rookies, but also the renovations that are going on here and pretty much completed at M&T Bank. And it's going to be really exciting to see all of that come into play and really just, I don't know. It materializes tonight, okay? It's day one. This is it.
20: It is, and we are at a new location, Gate A. When you walk in Gate A, you're going to see us. Wave to us, stop by, and say hi. Not far from our location the last couple of years. Jesse Minter, of course, assistant coach under John Harbaugh for 4 years here in Baltimore beginning in 2017. He inherits a team that lost 16 players in the offseason. Five to John Harbaugh's New York Giants. Among the 10 players they brought in, though, Trey Hendrickson, Calais Campbell, John Simpson, key veteran leadership. Not going to see them tonight, but their presence already felt, guys, in preseason.
21: Not just them, but the draft picks, too, man. They had to go ahead and replace two tight ends in Likely and Kolar, and they did with Hibner and Cuevas. We're going to see these. You know, the Ravens love to draft tight ends in pairs.
20: Yeah,
21: Dixon
20: do.
21: And Pitta back in the day. You had Heap, and I forget who Heap came in with at this time.
20: Todd Heap was separate. It was Dennis Pitta and Ed Dixon.
21: Yeah.
20: Hayden Hurst.
21: And Mark Andrews. Right.
22: There you go.
21: And now you've got Cuevas and Hibner. And, you know, Venga Iwani. You're going to see what this guy. People are saying he's already got Pro Bowl potential. And he's going to get some snaps tonight. You're going to get to see the first-round draft pick on the field and see him if he is a road grader, like we've heard, at Penn State. You know, everything's coming together tonight. And especially Jesse Minter and Declan Doyle, how they call the plays, who's going to be in charge of the red flag. And will Declan Doyle be down on the field? Will he be up in the box when it comes first week against Indianapolis? He's not sure. And he's going to find out during the preseason.
22: For the coaching staff, I think the other thing that's really interesting is the familiarity, right? You mentioned Jesse Minter was already here in Baltimore years ago. So was Anthony Weaver, right? So it's not only familiar for the coaching staff to be back here in Baltimore, but also for the guys that are on the roster that have been here, like a Lamar Jackson, who's seen them kind of grow in the coaching industry, and now they're back here as leaders. And it's a big step for Jesse Minter to be the guy, the number one guy in the headset down on the field. I mean, that is so important, and we're going to get our first look at it tonight. Like you said, real game action. And I think even for Jesse Minter, tonight's going to answer a lot of questions for him. You mentioned Declan Doyle, whether he's going to be up or down. But I think also you just look at how he wants to be really coaching in game action. How is he going to make those adjustments? How is he going to kind of work with the offense and Declan Doyle wherever he is, but also him and his relationship with Anthony Weaver? Obviously, Jesse Minter's calling the plays. That's something that we know. But what does that camaraderie and chemistry look like in game action? And we're going to find out.
20: Absolutely. Now, once again this year, Tony Thornton is part of our Ravens broadcast team, bringing you again our Ravens player profile segment. We'll hit the rookies hard in preseason tonight. Who else? But then a young guy who has been one of the standouts of training camp, third-round draft pick Jacoby Lane from Southern Cal.
2: Now, a player profile with Tony Thornton, brought to you by MedStar Health on Ravens Game Day.
3: The Ravens' third-round selection from this year's draft, wide receiver Jacoby Lane, was kind of second fiddle back in college at USC behind another Trojan receiver, Mekhi Lemon, who was picked first in this year's draft by the Eagles. But based on the buzz the first couple of weeks in training camp, the 6'4" Lane is quickly becoming a huge attraction, making highlight reel catches seemingly on a daily basis. Now, he's received high praise already from his first-year offensive coordinator Declan Doyle, including an interesting comparison.
5: What we thought about him just continues to show up, and that is, you know, he's got this huge catch radius. He's got great hands. He's very sticky. The guy that I was around that his hands remind me of is like Mike Thomas. Mike Thomas had these strong hands where he could pull it down and away, and you threw it in the vicinity, and you felt like he was going to go get it.
3: Doyle, who spent four seasons on the New Orleans Saints coaching staff, saw Michael Thomas, former NFL Offensive Player of the Year, up close and personal, so high praise indeed. But in the immortal words of Allen Iverson, we're talking about practice. And with that, Jacoby knows that what he does in practice has to translate on the playing field.
23: Yeah, I think it's another opportunity. I don't see it any different as coming out to practice and trying to do my best in that area as well. I think I'm going to work my hardest to prove that to my teammates this week that I'm getting ready for the game. And then whatever I do throughout the week is just a product of the game. So I just keeping that in mind, I think handling throughout the week will handle Saturday.
3: Well, we will certainly see tonight if Jacoby Lane can continue to translate his talents to the field of play, competing alongside rookie Elijah Surratt and Tez Walker for that third receiver position. And so far, his future looks promising. I'm Tony Thornton with your player profile.
18: Game Day Matchup is brought to you by GEHA.
20: Well done, Tony Thornton, man. Jacoby Lane, every practice, guys, you've been out there a lot.
21: Yes.
20: It seems like he's making a one-handed catch. He's
22: getting
20: even when he's guarded, he makes the catch.
21: And the crowd goes crazy, and I wasn't there that day, but talking to some of the media out there, the day that Nate Wiggins went down.
22: Oh, yeah.
21: Every time Jacoby Lane got up on the line, Nate Wiggins like, I got him. And Nate Wiggins, a number one guy, just had his groin operated on, says he finally feels good, which is scary for the rest of the league, by the way. Nate Wiggins finally healthy, but Nate Wiggins wanted to guard Jacoby Lane. And what a status symbol for a rookie to be given that kind of attention. And he has been the star of the camp, Jacoby Lane. He's not even one of my five players to watch because we're going to be talking about him. Yeah, but he's been all over the highlight that the Ravens put out, Jacoby Lane. And it's going to be great to watch and see if he can do it out here when the lights are on.
22: And that specific catch, too, I think it was Jesse Minter talking to Kay Adams. And he said, I think that might be single-handedly the best catch I've ever seen, hands down, in football. And you know that Jesse Minter has seen a lot of football in his day, okay? So that is a huge compliment for something happening in training camp, not even in, you know, a preseason game, not even in a regular season game or anything else. Training camp, see that.
20: Tony mentioned Mekhi Lemon. Lemon was the go-to guy at Southern Cal. Lane kind of backed him up. Mekhi will not supposed to play tonight, nursing a little injury. But who will play tonight? Who will we see? New coach Jesse Minter with more on that.
6: Not playing in this first game. Good opportunity for a lot of the guys. It's an individual basis, I would say, based on maybe some of the experience and how many snaps they've played and things like that. We will have three joint practices, which I view in a high regard of the work that we'll be able to get there in a more controlled environment for specific positions especially. And so it's a little bit of an individual basis for sure.
7: No, Lamar. We're not gonna
6: ask Lamar's not going to play.
20: Shocking. Now, we have seen Joe Burrow. We've seen, play for
21: Josh
20: the Bengals.
21: Allen,
20: Josh Allen played a little bit. But no Lamar, at least tonight. The two practices in Minnesota, guys, huge coming up, and obviously Jesse puts a lot of stock in that.
22: Yeah, there's no doubt. Obviously, it's a sort of status quo, standard procedure for the Ravens to not play their established starters.
21: Yeah.
22: We've seen it for the last handful of years, and you're seeing it more so across the league, but it depends. I mean, what we saw, just to make sense of this, we saw Joe Burrow on the very first snap of the game get sacked.
20: Exactly,
22: that's
20: yeah.
22: exactly what you don't want to see in a preseason game, okay? I don't want to see Lamar Jackson hitting the ground on snap one. So that's why you're keeping him out. Now, for those that obviously want to see those starters get reps so that they're not rusty in week one, the example for that is that's why there are joint practices. And they're doing two separate of them against the Commanders and the Minnesota Vikings. So the two that are coming up this week before their second preseason game do have a lot riding on them, because that's where you're going to see those starters really get great reps. Because again, we're out of training camp and it's a bit of a mix. Like the other day I was out there and Lamar had one of his most efficient practices, mm-hmm. 11 of 12. The only miss was to Rashad Bateman. But again, that's training camp and he's not the one playing tonight. So it's, we got to focus on Tyler Huntley and Fagnano and the other guys that are really going to be out
21: Alex
22: there.
21: Yeah. And the thing is, when you're doing these training camps, when you do the joint practices, that's more for Lamar and Zay Flowers and those guys to go ones against ones. These preseason games, these are for all the other guys that are on the bubble, reserves, mm-hmm. guys that are rookies, to get out there and not only show the Baltimore Ravens coaching staff they can play the game, but the other 31 teams around the league, they're going to be watching. You know how many teams watch the Ravens and see who the Ravens discard, and maybe they can pick them up because the Ravens are so good at drafting and scouting and bringing guys in. So if you can do some good things with the Ravens, maybe you can come in and do some good things. Darren Waller. Zach Sealer for the Miami Dolphins.
20: These are guys the last couple of years. He was a seventh-round draft pick.
21: And it led them in sacks with like 10.5 sacks. Guys that couldn't catch on with the Ravens but found a home somewhere else, and that's not lost on these guys.
22: Correct, and it's not even just the rookies, right? You're seeing second, third, even fourth-year guys that have been maybe on the practice squad and just trying to find bigger roles, whether that's in Baltimore or whether that's going to be on another team. This is tape. This is time for tape of these guys.
21: Yeah, so it does matter to these guys. They aren't meaningless games. And I'll tell you what, the Hall of Fame game, Carolina Panthers, I guess it was, I forget if they played, but it was 33
22: Cardinals.
21: Yes.
22: Yeah.
21: A very entertaining,
22: very
21: good game, and came right down to the end. So that some of these games aren't just, you know, blowouts and not non-entertaining. Sometimes they're like really good football games.
20: Yeah, Calais Campbell missed a day of practice to be there for Larry Fitzgerald, his former teammate. Yes. I asked Calais, I said, hey, did you see Anquan Boldin? He goes, oh, yeah, man. I said, when Anquan was here, he was a beast. He goes, I got mad at him for leaving. Anquan goes, but I won a Super Bowl, big guy. I won a Super Bowl.
21: Anquan can still play.
20: Oh, no doubt. Hall of Famer, too, in my book. Okay, let's go back to more from Jesse Minter here. As for his young players, like every other rookie in the NFL, it's a chance for the coaches to see what they can do. And for the coach, in Jesse Minter's case, a chance to work on his own game.
6: Obviously, the major focus is going to be on play calling on defense. So I'm looking forward to the game as really, I mean, real opportunity for me to see what that's like. So I haven't been able to do that in practice. You try to simulate it, but there's nothing better than actually doing it. So, again, just like all of us, it's a great opportunity to kind of work our whole operation and see how it goes.
20: Yeah, Declan Doyle will spend one game on the field, one game upstairs. He hasn't called plays yet. We'll hear more from Declan Doyle and the coordinators later, but interesting that Jesse Minter will be in a little nervous before the game because he's not used to what he's going to do tonight.
21: And a defensive genius. He's got two
20: That's
21: things.
20: What they say.
21: You know, that is what they say. He did some great things with the Chargers and down at Vanderbilt and other places here. But he's going to be calling plays. You wonder if it's too much on his plate. And Anthony Weaver said it's going to be different for him because he's never been a defensive coordinator and not been in charge of the defense. So I wonder if those roles morph a little bit as things go on. But Jesse Minter is qualified to do this. That's why they brought him in. And when you have a defensive mind like him and you're brought in because of that, you don't just give that away to somebody else, I wouldn't think.
22: And you know what solidified him being one of, again, we haven't seen it in action yet, but I think he really will be one of the best coaches of the year. People are already speculating coach of the year for Jesse Minter just because of the defensive turnaround that could happen here in Baltimore. But to me, it was the sentiment that Lamar Jackson shared with us a couple of weeks ago that Jesse and him had a conversation about. Jesse was like, hey, we should go sit down and go over tape together, and I want to hear what you're seeing out of the defense from an offensive perspective and how you think about the game, and then we can go off of that. Because obviously, Minter is looking at it from a defensive standpoint, and he wants to get Lamar's read on it. And I don't know how many other coaches in the league are really sitting down with their quarterbacks like that when they're the defensive-minded one.
21: And I love the fact that Minter and McDonald, assistants together here in 17 through 20, how fast can this defense master Minter's scheme? It took a season out in Seattle for McDonald's vision to be realized by the Seahawks. It could happen year one.
22: Yeah.
21: Because Minter's got better pieces than McDonald did when he got out there in Seattle. It took him a while to get things together. This was, I think, a one-year slip-off and anomaly, and I think this defense rises right back up again. Costa reloaded. Yeah.
20: Absolutely. Nick Sirianni, of course, the coach of the Eagles. They're 11-7 a year ago, lost to the 49ers in the wild card. Kickoff tonight, 7:05 here. You can watch the game on WBAL TV 11 as well. 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Coming up, the Maryland Lottery, part of our game, again, a game day coverage this year. But next up, we're going to hear from Val, who sits down with new Raven, former Raven, Chris Moore. Stick around.
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9: Game Day traffic.
10: The broken down vehicle northbound 895 at the Harbor Tunnel has cleared. No major delay on the northbound side anymore. Just a very brief delay on the southbound side heading to the Steel Bridge. Minor delay northbound 95 at the Fort McHenry Tunnel. Nothing all that major. No worries on the southbound side of 95 from the Beltway all the way to the Fort McHenry Tunnel. No worries at the moment either side of I-395 from 95 into the city. Brief delay northbound 295 north of 95 to Bayard Street. Reports of the accident on the inner loop on the west side. This is north of Security Boulevard. A minor delay back to I-70 at the Bay Bridge. Delays developing on the westbound side of 50 with two-way operations in place on the westbound span. So those westbound delays starting around Cox Creek. The delays eastbound from Cape St. Clair. I'm Ken Berger with traffic.
9: Game day weather.
8: The forecast for tonight, expect partly to mostly cloudy skies, but it should stay dry. Temperatures will drop back into the upper 60s and low 70s. Mostly cloudy tomorrow. Showers and thunderstorms will be likely on Sunday. Some of the rain could be heavy. High temperatures in the upper 70s and low 80s. A mix of sun and clouds on Monday, just a 30% chance for a shower or thunderstorm. High temperatures in the upper 80s. 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
20: Yeah, once again, we are at Gate A here at M&T Bank Stadium. Ravens and Eagles tonight, and in addition to a new radio voice of the Ravens, Kyle Yeomans, you'll hear him here. A little while. There'll be a new public address announcer as well, J.P. Stevenson, who tuned up for tonight by announcing the players on day one of training camp, arriving at the Under Armour Performance Center.
28: 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Now arriving, the two-time Pro Bowler, fastest player in Ravens history to reach 100 career receptions, hailing from Fort Lauderdale, Florida, out of Boston College, wide receiver number 4, Saquon
20: Well, there you have it. JP making his
22: debut. I love it.
0: Hey, I didn't get the job. I threw my hat in the ring. But
20: I didn't know how to bring
22: really?
20: That
0: I'm not mad. That guy's good.
22: Really?
0: He's really good. All the way from Hollywood, Florida.
20: Sounds like a WWE.
0: Number four.
22: Can't wait to hear that in game action. But maybe there are going to be some different elements as well, too.
20: See.
22: It'll be fun.
20: Yeah.
0: Hey, if he slips on a banana peel one day, I'm here for you. I can hop up there and do it. You let me know.
22: Emergency.
0: But I wish him all the best. JP is a true pro. He's a voiceover guy and really good at his job.
20: Okay. Every week, Val's going to sit down with someone. And I love the fact you talked to Chris Moore because he spent some time here with a huge member of the special teams. You got a chance to get to know him a little bit more. Right?
22: Yeah, obviously he's going into year 11, right? But for those that don't remember, he was drafted by the Ravens' fourth round pick in 2016. He was here in Baltimore until 2020, and then he kind of bounced around Texans, Titans, Cardinals, was with the Commanders last year, and then literally less than a month ago signed with the Ravens for a one-year deal, $5 million. And the day that I was actually interviewing him, there's a pre-story to this, he was the last person off of the field. And I'll tell you why. Because he was out there with a big, I don't know, exercise ball, playing with his little girl and his wife on the field. And so I had to start right there because you gotta love the family out there at training camp. Here's Chris Moore.
1: This is awesome. Obviously, this is my second stint here. So my first 5 years here, I didn't have them. And to see all the other players like have their kids and their family interact with them, and now it's full circle that it's me and my family out here. It's awesome.
22: How different does training camp feel in year 11?
1: I feel like it's not a whirlwind for me anymore. I know what to expect. I know what's coming each and every day. I have my routine, so it's really about coming out here and handling business.
22: It's been getting hotter and hotter here in Baltimore in late August. Yes. What are the dog days of summer in training camp? What are they like?
1: It's just one of those days where, like, you wake up, your body doesn't feel too good. You're tired because you're starting to get that fatigue of just studying and getting all these plays, and you just got to go out there and grind through a day. Mm-hmm. And then that's the only way I can explain it. Like, just nothing's feeling right, but you just got to go out there and still execute at a high level and perform.
22: In your experience, are there things that you can take from training camp and build off of into the regular season?
1: Oh, definitely. As far as the offense, it's timing and execution. And then mentally, like those dog days, mm-hmm. You'll have one of those days during the season. Like, there'll be a game where we go out there as a team and everybody feels the same energy, and it's weird. But we already had that moment in training camp. We learned how to fight through the adversity and still execute at a high level while that's happening. So it just prepares you for those situations throughout the season.
22: Chris, you mentioned this is your second stint now here in Baltimore. Lots has changed since you've been here. I mean, what has it been like stepping back into one winning drive?
1: It's been awesome. I mean, our owner, Shadi, he does a great job. Every time I come back here, something new is added to this building, something new is added to the stadium. The culture, though, state remains the same, and that's what I loved about being back here. It's just the culture that I left here with and the mentality that we had is still here and it's still rooted deep in Baltimore.
22: So you go back to 2016. Now, Ronnie Stanley is really the only guy left from that group. What is that about?
1: It's insane. I mean, we always say father time's undefeated. Mm-hmm. The longer you stay here, the less and less there is of you. So, but it's always good to see Ronnie because me and him used to hang out all the time, so it's good to be back here with him.
22: And correct me if I'm wrong, but there was some overlap with Jesse Minter, Anthony Weaver, co-cap, Anthony Levine Sr. What was it like getting to get back with them?
1: There's just so many things. There's so many, like, connections I have here that's insane. Mm-hmm. Like, I played with co-cap. I played with Veen. And then he coached me when I was in Tennessee. So we have a great connection, a great bond there. Jesse was here when I was here. I believe he was just an assistant at the time.
22: Yeah.
1: So to see his progression throughout coaching career is awesome. The craziest one that still blows my mind is I played with Ladarius Webb. And to see his son here every day.
22: Oh, my gosh.
1: That one is blowing my mind still every time I see him.
22: Is that making you feel old?
1: Definitely. And then he lets me know I'm old compared to him. So, but it's fun. It's great to be back.
22: That happens when you go into year 11. You feel old.
0: Ladarius must have had that baby before he got on the team.
20: He must have been like 8 years old when he had that kid.
0: My man, Ladarius.
22: Yeah, Chris Moore's only 33, by the way, but I'm pretty sure he's the oldest one in that wide receiver room. So
20: no question.
22: That's
20: about
22: how you know. Now, the 2026 rookie class that's coming into preseason, coming into training camp, we got to go all the way back to April. Remember when we were doing the draft show, guys? Feels like a long time ago.
20: Absolutely.
22: But we are going to get potentially our first look. He's going to maybe dip his toes into the preseason water. First round pick, guard Venga Ioane out of Penn State. Everyone very excited about him. We knew that the Ravens needed help on the offensive line, and they went out and got him with that first pick. Second round draft pick, outside linebacker Zion Young out of Michigan State. Again,
0: or Missouri.
22: Always and Missouri. You always need the defense to be beefed up in the offseason, and they're very good at developing guys, right? You saw Nnamdi Madubuike come through, and hopefully we see him back here soon, but that's the goal when they draft defensive guys. Now, they're always going to draft a wide receiver. So in that third round, they selected Jacoby Lane out of USC. And again, we've seen the highlight catches from Jacoby Lane, so we don't have to say too much more about him.
0: And they doubled up on the wide receivers by going Elijah Surratt after that from Indiana. And
22: that's absolutely right.
0: The touchdown maker himself.
22: National champion, by the way.
0: Hey, man, and followed his coach all the way, Cipretti, all the way from...
22: Oh, Cignetti.
0: Yeah, all the way from James Madison to Indiana, now to the Ravens.
22: Perfect. Fourth round, also tight end Matthew Hibner out of SMU, working in that same room with Mark Andrews. Obviously, you know he's learning a lot. Also in that fifth round, you mentioned it before. They always take two. Josh Cuevas out of Alabama. And then the cornerback, Chandler Rivers out of Duke. And then you get to Adam Randall, the running back that was
0: very
22: selected
0: intriguing
22: by Steve Bisciotti, the owner, his first draft pick ever out of Clemson. And so I'm interested. I won't tell you, but he's one of my players to watch.
0: Mine too. And
22: okay.
0: And he's going to make the team.
2: Mine too.
0: Yeah. Bisciotti picked him. He's not going anywhere.
22: Yeah. And then I think another big deal is the punter, Ryan Eckley, who they drafted in the sixth round.
0: Kid's got a big foot.
22: Yes, he does. And I'm interested to see how everything works. We'll get into him later as well. But just kind of running through the 2026 draft class. You said it, Kirk. You like defensive tackle Rayshon Benny out of Michigan.
0: He's twitchy. And Aeneas Peebles, I'm not sure what's going to happen there. There's a lot of defensive tackles there. Somebody's got to probably go somewhere else.
22: Mm-hmm.
0: And Aeneas Peebles, I think Rayshon Benny, by being drafted this year, probably has the upper hand unless Peebles flashes.
2: Absolutely. That's Kurt McEwen, Valerie Priacker. I'm Keith Mills. We are at Gate A. The gates are open. Stop by. Say hey to us. Coming up a little bit later, Jamison Hensley and Ryan Mink with our Ravens roundtable. But up next, the Coach's Corner, heavy on the Ravens' three new coordinators. Stay with us.
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2: And to kick off, Jesse Minter's first Coach's Corner. How about this from
20: Marlon Humphrey, his first team meeting with his new boss, and some blatant honesty on how the secondary here when Baltimore played last year.
3: I messed with him and said, I took it as we are not a good secondary and we're all trash. I told him that's how I interpreted it. That's not exactly what he said, but he kind of gave us that message. And it honestly, do you feel like you're not competing? I was like, man, I feel like I've always competed, but the standard, the bar that's being set, he felt it wasn't good enough.
0: Huh? Yeah, that's true.
20: I tell you what, man, you refer to something or someone in the professional sports world today as trash. It gets your attention. Ooh.
0: Yeah, my son says that if somebody's not that good at basketball or something.
6: They're trash,
0: yeah. So, hey, man, Marlon Humphrey didn't have a good year last year, and he knows it's got to be better. And he's a guy that will get better. So he counted on, man. I got scared this past week when not only did Wiggins go down, but Humphrey went down. We'll talk about that later on. But, yeah, Marlon's up to the task.
22: One thing that I took away with that Jesse Minter said to the group on one of the first couple of days of training camp was, this team should be averaging at least one interception a game. I love that.
20: Interesting.
22: Because they definitely can. And we've seen them go on streaks like that where they have at least one takeaway in a game, whether it's a forced fumble or an interception or anything like that. And they can definitely start recreating that for 2026. They've got the guys to do it. You got Fruit Punch and Marlon Humphrey, hopefully, on the mend and coming back soon. There's definitely pieces in this puzzle that can get interceptions every game.
20: Well, let me throw this at you. Again, Declan Doyle, the new offensive coordinator. Anthony Weaver, the

0: consecutive starts. It's time now to head down to St. Petersburg, Florida, where Brett Hollander and Josh Lewin are standing by to get you ready for Game 2 of this four-game series between the Orioles and Rays.
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5: The Orioles Radio Network is on the air. Coming up, we get you ready for the first pitch of today's game. Let's go live to the stadium for a preview.
6: Well, last night at the Trop, some serious drama, and in the end, the Orioles prevailed 6-5 over the Rays and instantly reignited the playoff hopes for Orioles fans by ending the Rays' 9-game winning streak. Welcome to it. Game 2 of 4 here at Tropicana Field in St. Petersburg, Florida. Brett Hollander alongside Josh Lewin. And the Orioles right now in the middle of a muddled mess in the American League. Six teams within a single game of that last wild card spot. The Orioles, as we speak, just a half game back, and the Orioles could theoretically be in that final spot by the end of the night, for what it's worth, on August 15. But it's more than a pulse right now. They are very much alive in the American League. Coming up on the pregame show, we'll hear from Orioles manager Craig Albernez about last night's win. Plus, Josh Lewin will take us through last night's drama. That's next on the Orioles Radio Network.
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4: As they sang at the beginning of DuckTales back in the day, life is like a hurricane here in Duckburg. There was a lot of crazy wind in that regard last night indoors here at Tropicana Field. The Orioles surviving to win a big ball game by the final of 6-5. Josh Lewin with you. We'll preview game 2 of this 4-game series in a bit. But first, let's review the madness from last night. Tampa Bay's second

0: 9-game win streak of the season. No match for starter Chris Bassitt, who came off the IL to throw 5-plus innings and hold the door against a team that had just scored 30 runs in its last 3 games. The stage was set for Gunnar Henderson to break out and carry the offense, which he did. Gunnar had begun this critical Orioles road trip 0-for-14. Then he flipped a switch in Minnesota, 3-for-5 Tuesday, couple walks on Wednesday. That was merely the appetizer before last night's entree, capped by this big hit late.
1: Roycroft sets above the belt. Big 6'8" right-hander. Comes home. The pitch. Gunner hits his high in the air. Right field in deep. Mesa is back. He's at the wall, and he is out of room. A two-run homer for Henderson. A 4-for-4 night for Gunner, and it's 6-2 Baltimore.
0: Henderson's 6th career 4-hit game, and his first time actually going 4-for-4. He's been 4-for-5, 4-for-6, never 4-for-4. So make him 7 of his last 12 at-bats now. His OPS is currently the highest it's been since the first day of July. Manager Craig Albernaz had slotted him 5th in the batting order for the first time all year, positioning Pete Alonso first. First time all season those guys have batted that far away from each other. That risky decision working out, as did a big decision in the 9th with the seams beginning to rip. Yennier Cano coughing up most of a 6-2 lead. He left the game 6-5. Enter Cam Sanders, and Albie broke an unwritten rule by intentionally walking Liam Hicks to put the potential winning run on base. But Albernaz wanted Sanders to face Ryan Belade. It's a move that paid off on just this one pitch.
1: Cam Sanders to deal with Ryan Belade. 6-5 Baltimore, bottom of the 9th. Belade cracks the first pitch, left center field, Beavers over towards the gap. It's the center fielder Taveras who adds it. Leone does. He makes the catch next to Beavers, and that's your ball game. Cam Sanders, he saves the day. On one pitch, he earns his second major league save. The Orioles walk the tightrope in the 9th. They nearly fell off, but somehow hang on and win. Tying run at second, winning run at first. Hallelujah. 6-5 Baltimore on a Friday night at the Trop.
0: Can I get an amen? Afterwards, it was back to Bassitt for some veteran perspective. He was thrilled to see it come together for his shortstop, Mr. Henderson.
2: Yeah, I don't think, obviously the numbers are the numbers as the season, they're weather now, but yeah, the work behind the scenes is just a matter of time before Gunnar kind of gets comfortable. I think so many people don't realize, and I know the players do, but so many people don't realize how hard this game really is. And everyone's gone through slumps, everyone's gone through long slumps, and it's just, how do you come out of that?
0: And as for Bassitt himself, a guy who'd been 1-7 lifetime against Tampa Bay, he admitted it felt good to just get out there and compete again, let alone give his team a chance to win.
2: Yeah, it was nice for me and Albie and Frenchie's talks to be baseball, not how am I feeling. So, I'm couldn't be more thankful and happy for everyone involved, from Dr. Ebholz all the way to Scott to Kyle at the rehab. We thought this was going to fix it, and it did. So, yeah, I'm just really, really happy for obviously myself, but everyone involved.
0: So with some favorable results in places like Detroit and Cleveland, the Orioles not only stopped the Rays' 9-game win streak, they shimmied up the ladder, getting to, at the time, one game of that final wild card spot in the AL. And now, with the Tigers having lost again today, they are half a game away. It's crazy, but 59-63 this year gets you to within a half a game of a playoff spot. And as for what to expect tonight, not a lot of fresh bullpen arms to support Kyle Bradish, but the freshest might belong to the righty just brought in from Seattle, Alex Hoppe. A chance to meet the hard-throwing righty when we come back. Many Hoppe returns, so to speak, as the pregame show continues on the Orioles Radio Network.
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0: Baltimore within a half a game of a playoff spot despite being 4 games under 500. There's never been a better time to be a mediocre team in the American League. It's a land of opportunity, at least for now. Josh Lewin with you. The O's, of course, have churned their roster heavily these last couple weeks. New catchers, a new third base option, bunch of new arms in the bullpen. And one of those belongs to the unassuming righty from Iowa, Alex Hoppe. Looks and speaks a bit like Woody Harrelson's old character on Cheers, Woody Boyd. But beneath the veneer of a wholesome Midwesterner, the heart of a freaking lion on the mound. It's now been 2 weeks since the trade that landed him in Baltimore from Seattle. And I asked him how he's settling in.
12: Yeah, I mean, it's every day it gets better and better. The great thing is the team and the guys have been very welcoming to me here and helped me get adjusted, whatever that may need, both on and off the field. So I've been very helpful in that. Both the staff have been at sit-down meetings with me. It's like, okay, what's been working for you? What's trying to emulate that here? Because we want you to get your feet on the ground running and continue to have success. So everyone's been very welcoming.
13: I hope you take this in the spirit in which it's intended. You don't look like a guy who throws 100 miles an hour. Very unassuming, handsome young guy. But where does that come from? How do you throw that hard?
12: I mean, I think it's just through hard work and dedication. Like, obviously, I'm not the biggest or tallest or fastest, but for me, the progression for me has just been through daily work. Getting in the weight room, training hard, throwing hard every single day and such. And I believe that the way you train should be the way you play and such. So, like, with full intensity and stuff. And I think it's just been a steady progression for me to get to where I am today.
13: How much time do you spend still kind of looking back over your shoulder to see how the Mariners are doing? I know you're an Oriole now. I get it. But you had a lot of friends there. You had a lot invested there. Is it tough to not check the standings?
12: Oh, yeah. I still check it when I have some downtime at night after the hotel, at the hotels or whatever. It's like, all right, see how my buddies did, how my close friends did. The relationships I established there and stuff were great and they still are great and still talk to them and stuff. So I'm always rooting for those guys and such. But I understand that I'm now here in Baltimore and I'm fully invested on this team winning games as much as possible.
13: Back home for you is Iowa, near Clinton, Iowa, which has got a funky little minor league ballpark. I know you spent some time there as a kid. Correct me if I'm wrong, but Isn't there some kind of like dog food smell around Clinton?
12: Yeah, I believe there's. It's a Purina dog food factory in the south end of town. So the wind blows the right way, it kind of blows back towards the town. So if you get that smell, and a lot of people will go to the stadium and you can smell it there.
13: Is that kind of a welcoming thing when you go home? You're like, ah, the dog food.
12: I wouldn't know if welcoming is the way I would put it. It's like okay, now it reminds me I'm home and such. Luckily, growing up, we kind of lived on the north end of town. So like we didn't get the smell too bad, but you could always tell like when you go to that end of town that, oh, yep, know what that smell is. Well, I know right where we are.
0: So, dog food smell or not, Hoppy likely to get in there at some point tonight as the O's wrung out their other bullpen arms last night. Then again, so did the Rays, who used 8 pitchers to allow 7 hits and ultimately allow the visitors to take the first game of the 4-game series. When we come back, how do the O's get to 2 in a row at a place where it's so tough to win? Tampa Bay 41-19 at home, a palindromic 74-47 overall. It's a tall task against Ian Seymour, but Craig Albernaz maybe has the cheat codes coming up as he'll sit down with Brett Hollander. Albie, by the way, deserves some love for how he navigated the last few innings of last night. There was a game of chess being played at 100 miles an hour between he and his good friend Kevin Cash, manager versus manager. Albie emerged as the grandmaster, and we'll hear from him next. This is the Orioles pregame show on the Orioles Radio Network.
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18: Strong to severe thunderstorms today.
17: Road conditions.
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23: Brett Hollander with Orioles manager Craig Albernaz after a dramatic, thrilling win last night over the Tampa Bay Rays. And Albie, what's a Major League dugout like after Leody Taveras squeezed that ball in left center field in the ninth?
24: Everyone was fired up and relieved. Obviously, like the
1: there's a reason why closers get paid a lot of money. The 25th, 26th, 27th outs are, they're really tough to get. And, you know, that inning, like, obviously, Yenny didn't feel his best, and he did a great job of grinding through it, and then Cam coming in and throwing one pitch. And, yeah, that was a lot of relief, and that was a lot of happiness when that out was made.
23: I'm sure if I asked you a couple hours before yesterday's game, you'll win tonight, and it's going to be Josh Walker getting his first major league win and Cam Sanders getting his first major league save. You would have signed up for that in blood.
1: Yeah, absolutely. It's the beauty of baseball. You never know what you're going to go up and watch and see. And, you know, it was great for Walker to get his first career win. He's been throwing the ball great for us, and Cam stepping up. I feel like I've been throwing Cam in every impossible situation, and he keeps on coming through for us.
23: But seriously, what does it say about Cam Sanders? Because he has been put in a ton of leverage spots, it seems, for someone who only has a little bit of major league experience.
1: Yeah, he has no fear. You know, and that's something where, you know, have guts, but, you know, Cam has no fear. He just gets up on the mound, he attacks the hitters, and that's a quality that's great to have, especially in a reliever.
23: Gunnar Henderson, 4-for-4. Obviously, you look at the last few games, there's a results difference. You've talked about it all season long. The process has been there. But the actual quality of the plate appearance in that bat and the result, does it look a little different these last few games?
1: Yeah, a little bit. I think it's been, you know, I wouldn't say the proper angles is the right way to put it, you know, but like the swing path is getting a little more consistent where he can drive the ball, where he's not hitting those top spin liners that are being caught or whatever. Like, he's doing a great job. What's impressed me about Gunnar is he's been laying off the pitchers, even though they're strikes, but they're pitchers, you know, especially early in the count. And I feel like early in the year, he's trying to hit those because he's Gunnar Henderson. He can hit any pitch, but, you know, getting a better pitch to hit throughout the at-bat has been really impressive.
23: Christian Franklin gets the start. We'll end on this. The early returns on Christian Franklin, it seems to me that he's someone who can really control the strike zone. He's going to have deep at-bats and deep counts, and he's been able to not seem intimidated in any way in the early part of his major league career.
1: Yeah, that's something, honestly, that, you know, me and Christian were talking about today, where, you know, it's a lot for him. Not only do you get traded and change organizations, but you go from AAA to one organization and then straight to the big leagues. And it's a lot for any player, never mind a young player like himself. But he does a great job of handling himself. His work prep is outstanding, and he's ready for the moment. Like, nothing's too big. Pinch hits have been awesome. He does a great job managing the bat, like you said. He has speed. Like, there's a lot to like with Christian.
23: Albie, good luck tonight in St. Petersburg.
1: Thanks, Brett. Let's go.
23: Let's go. See if we can make it two in a row. Back with more next on the Orioles Radio Network.
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0: Now the O's, if nothing else, are win streak destroyers. The Red Sox have won 15 straight last month. The Orioles shrugged and beat them 5-1 at Fenway. The Tampa Bay Rays, until last night, had won 9 straight. The O's shrugged yet again, beat them 6-5. Josh Lewin with you. Gunnar Henderson, Dylan Beavers, hitting heroes yesterday. An early assist from Colton Cowser, who's now got 3 of his 10 homers this year against Tampa Bay. Only one of those 3 guys I just mentioned, though, are in the lineup tonight, as you'll hear in just a bit. As for our injury report, we'll give it to you in 10 seconds after we pause for ID on the Orioles Radio Network.
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0: 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Blaze Alexander continuing to work out with the team, even hit a batting practice home run, but he says it's probably a couple weeks till he's actually back in a major league game. Tonight for Baltimore, a fully healthy, mostly outstanding Kyle Bradish on the mound, trying to recapture his form from June and July. August hasn't been quite as kind quite yet, with a 3-start ERA of 5.5. Meantime, for Tampa Bay, Ian Seymour's made a couple starts this month. His walk 2, struck out 16, picking up a pair of wins. More on that pitching matchup with Brett when we come back. This is Orioles Baseball on the Orioles Radio Network.
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17: Another hot and steamy day outside Tropicana Field. Inside, a perfect 72 degrees. And today's field conditions are brought to you by our friends at Prolon Plus, delivering home run lawns all season long. It is loud inside the Trop. They've actually opened up the upper deck. A big crowd expected here tonight. Lots of Orioles fans. And after the game, country music star Jordan Davis will perform. So fans here to cheer on their first place Rays, watch a ball game, and enjoy a concert after the game. The Orioles have Kyle Bradish on the mound. It will be his third appearance of the year against Tampa Bay. In his career, his ERA against the Rays in nine starts over five, but in four starts here at the Trop, it's 2.42. On the mound for the Tampa Bay Rays, 27-year-old left-hander Ian Seymour, in and out of their rotation this year, but he's having a good year, 9-3 with a 4.08 ERA. When we come back, Josh Lewin has the lineups, and we have first pitch from Tropicana Field on the Orioles Radio Network.
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0: The Orioles continue to walk backwards towards the sunlight. It's been an odd journey as they've traded key pieces and had a losing record in August, but lo and behold, they have gained ground, and tonight they roll with Kyle Bradish on the mound following an exciting win last night. Josh Lewin with you. Let's get you the starting lineups. The O's now 59-63. They're going to try a sixth different leadoff man in the last 2 weeks, with Tyler O'Neill leading off and playing right. Pete Alonso led off yesterday for the first time in his life. He's batting number two in this one. Jackson Holliday is at second, batting third. Kobe Mayo, because there's a lefty on the mound, is slotted into the cleanup spot, DHing. Gunnar Henderson did just fine in the five spot last night, 4-for-4, so he's right back out there in this one. Christian Encarnacion Strand at third, and then Christian Franklin in left field. You've got Leody Taveras in center. Carlos Narvaez, the catcher, batting number nine. Now for Tampa Bay, 74-47. Yandy Diaz leads it off. He's DHing. He's got a freshly vested contract, too. Jonathan Aranda is at first. He's been a hot hitter. Junior Caminero leads the AL in home runs. He's the third baseman, batting third. Liam Hicks, the former Marlin, the catcher, batting fourth. Chandler Simpson, the speedster, is left fielder, batting fifth. Johnny DeLuca's in right. Former Oriole Cedric Mullins in center. Richie Palacios, late of Towson University, at second base. Taylor Walls, the shortstop, batting number nine. So to reset, when the Orioles traded Rutschman, Wells, Kramer, and Ward, they were 2.5 games out of the playoffs. And now, 12 days later, with all the smoke having cleared, they have actually improved their situation and their standing. Yeah, they've gone 5-7 in that time, but once more for emphasis, they've played under 500 baseball. and they have improved their situation by a full two games. And Brett, if they'd just gone 6-6 instead of 5-7 this month, they would be in the playoffs as of right now. I'd suggest that's a lovely little anomaly, right? It's unlikely to be the script the rest of the way. It's a race to a 500 record for that final AL wildcard spot. The O's are still four games under, with a lot of Tampa Bay on their schedule straight ahead. So if you're going to have a chance, you're going to have to take down these Rays a couple more times.
17: It will not be easy, Josh Lewin, but it's not impossible either. Tyler O'Neill leading off for Baltimore. He's been red hot this month, walking a ton, and will lead off tonight for the first time in his major league career against the southpaw Ian Seymour, the 27-year-old left-hander. His first pitch of the game inside to O'Neill. O'Neill is pointing to the home plate umpire, who is Stu Sherwater, saying, I think he thinks he got hit with a pitch. And the Orioles are looking whether or not they should challenge and take a look at this.
0: They're looking to see if there's evidence to support O'Neill's claim.
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